0: NBC News Radio. Air taxis are taking to the skies in Texas, that state launching the first test flights for a pilot program dubbed Project Nexus.
1: This is a new era of transportation, and what we're doing now is to test how that's going to work.
0: That's Adam Hammonds with TxDOT saying the goal is to connect urban centers, rural communities, and neighboring states.
1: Integrate them safely in the air and also understand the logistics and how they're going to land and take off.
0: He says the air taxis look like something out of a sci-fi movie.
1: They have multiple propellers that looks kind of like a big drone is what you might see.
0: The initial flights won't carry passengers. They're designed to collect data on safe flight routes. Police in New York City say the security will be massive for Friday's 25th 9/11 commemoration ceremonies, including counterterrorism and heavy weapons teams.
2: With four former presidents due to attend, Joe Biden, Barack Obama, Bill Clinton, and George W. Bush, plus Vice President J.D. Vance, the Secret Service has been installing special security fencing around the 9/11 memorial.
3: The ceremony is not open to the general public. And because of the security footprint around the site, New Yorkers should expect significant traffic and pedestrian restrictions throughout Lower Manhattan.
2: NYPD Commissioner Jessica Tisch urging those who aren't attending the 25th 9/11 ceremony to stay away. I'm Sarah Lee Kessler.
0: It looks like it'll take some magic to finally take down Spider-Man Brand New Day from the top spot at the weekend box office.
4: Here's the thing about magic. It won't be silenced.
0: Practical Magic 2, the sequel starring Nicole Kidman and Sandra Bullock, is projected to make between $30 and $40 million in its debut, while Brand New Day's made $923 million domestically and more than $2 billion worldwide, the second highest grossing now film ever in North America and the third all-time globally. Scott Carr, NBC News Radio.
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6: We've talked before about how too much sitting quietly chips away at our health. Well, here's a fix so simple, it almost sounds too good to be true. In her new book, Body Electric, journalist Manoush Zomorodi teamed up with a Columbia University researcher to test a small idea. What if you moved for just 5 minutes every half hour? Pacing, for example, during a phone call. Walking the dog, loading the dishwasher, marching in place. More than 23,000 people signed up to try it, and the results were up to a 28% drop in fatigue, steadier moods, and sharper focus. People's productivity didn't suffer one bit. Here's the catch. You can't undo a whole day of sitting with a single trip to the gym. As Zomorodi put it, sitting all day kinks your body like a garden hose, but you can unkink it with bursts of movement throughout your day. I'm Dr. Sanjay Gupta, helping you live a better life.
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10: Time now for a quick look at our KKNW weather outlook. Mostly cloudy through the night and a low around 56. Mostly cloudy for Friday as well with a high near 68. We've got a slight chance of rain in the afternoon on Saturday. And then in the evening, showers likely, possibly a thunderstorm. High near 69. Showers likely again overnight on Saturday and rain likely on Sunday with mostly cloudy skies and a high near 68.
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12: 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It is the Matt McNeil Show for your Thursday. Good to have you with us today. Matt and Patrick here. We got a humdinger of a guest for you. Paula Poundstone is actually going to join us here in about a little less than a half an hour. She's going to be in town in St. Paul for a show tomorrow night, but we get a chance to talk to her about a variety of things and, of course, her Trump videos, and so we'll get into all that coming up a little bit later on. Patrick, how are we today?
13: Doing pretty well. How with your grocery shopping?
12: Grocery run. I'll get to talk more about it coming up in the next hour, but I will say this. For everyone out there, if you can pull off grocery shopping on Thursday morning before, right when the store opens, that is the time to go. It is not there. Although, I will say, no one is carrying lamb anymore. Okay, so my wife and I, we had some lovely food out at the state fair, and we're like, oh, you know what, why don't we make some lamb meatballs or something like that? So I went over to the first store I went to. They don't even carry it anymore, and the guy said, it's as expensive as it is, so much of it just walks out the door nowadays that, yeah, it is, yeah, that's why. they're stealing the meats now, and that's not good. The second store I went to, they had it stashed behind the counter like it was, you know, Playboys in a drugstore in the 1970s. I finally got some, not Playboys, some ground lamb, but and needless to say, but I got that from behind the counter, but of course, I think I had like three security agents following me around the entire time I was in the store because, is he going to go for a run for the door with the lamb? This store had ground kangaroo out available. I'm not going to imagine too much of a demand, but you don't have lamb? I grew up on the East Coast. Lamb, we used to have lamb all the time. That was leg of lamb, lamb chops, you know, gyros. You know, Greek meatballs, oh, fantastic stuff. But yeah, just nowadays, it's because it's so expensive, and I think this is a sign of the times, man. It's a sign of the times. Do you know what would help me pay for all that lamb?
13: What would help you pay for the lamb?
12: Five big ones, my friend. 5,000 imaginary dollars that are not going to come your way. According to Donald Trump, who, once again, in case you missed it last night, is bribing the United States to, please don't let the Democrats win and send me to jail. Please let me escape. Please, pretty, pretty, pretty, pretty, pretty, please. I'll give you $5,000. There's a lot to unpack here. Reading from, I believe this is this the Guardian or the Independent? Facing an uphill battle in the final weeks of the affordability-focused midterm election, Trump on Wednesday made the audacious promise every American adult will receive a $5,000 dividend, but only if Republicans are victorious in November. So he's trying to get away with this because he's not on the ballot. But he has just unloaded an absolute nightmare for Republicans because they really can't even acknowledge this. Because if you are on the ballot and you say, yeah, Donald Trump says, if you elect me and Republicans stay in charge, guess what? You're going to get a payback. That's illegal. That's a bribe. You're basically paying people for voting. That is textbook illegal. And so this is why today most of the Republicans are like, leave us out of this. You should have mentioned this beforehand. Now, I'm not saying, first of all, let's take a look at the reality. Trump promised you $5,000 stimulus checks from Doge. Did you get those checks? I mean, Patrick, what did you spend your Doge check on?
13: I spent it on the invisible meat market.
12: Oh, that invisible lamb. Delicious, isn't it? And affordable, too. You didn't get that Doge check. He promised you a tariff check. A stimulus check from the tariffs. Remember that? He promised you $2,000 per person. How much did you get? Zero. The Obamacare cuts, he said, oh, don't worry, you're going to have to pay a lot more in health care, but we're going to give you $1,000 in Obamacare cuts. You got zero. He promised you $1.98 gas. It's $4.30 now? Diesel $6. If you are dumb enough to trust him. And I do mean this. If you are dumb enough to trust him that he is never going to give you this money. This is just, this is pathetic begging. This is him having seen what's going on within the numbers within the Republican Party and realizing, maybe if I offer him some money. Now, there's a lot of things we can talk about with this. Now, once again, all these times he has promised you a check and he has not delivered. He has not delivered. Not only that, but let's talk a little bit about the increase in costs that he has made. That he has, because of the tariffs, every family's paying basically $2,500 more per family in this country because of the tariffs. And that's as of right now, and that's getting worse with the Canada stuff. You have the gas price issue, which people are paying $100 to $300 more per month in gas than they were before. That's a little bit of a problem. And then on top of that, you have the One Big Beautiful Bill, which in case you did not realize, guess what comes due next year? He specifically made this happen after the midterm elections. Your health care is going to rise pretty much per person $3,000. That's across the board. Everyone's health care rises $3,000. You're already in a hole. Him trying to give you this money is that's a Band-Aid on a bullet wound. Now, I'll come back to that here in a second. I will come on back to that because we need to have a discussion about what Republican economics really is. But I do want to point out, you could give the people this money right now if you wanted to. The Republican Party is in control of everything. Remember how they keep screaming about, these illegal people voted. Yeah, but you won. Yeah, but they voted, but you all won. There's no, they have been given the luxury of being able to display a conspiracy theory that even if you think it happened, didn't do anything. It's the conspiracy theory of the guy that didn't shoot Kennedy, who was three blocks away, but he could have. And it would be like the news media saying, well, that guy could have killed Kennedy. No, he didn't. He was three blocks away. He didn't know what was going on. He wasn't part of the conspiracy. That's just a made-up conspiracy to basically deflect from the fact that deflect from their ultimate goal, which is to limit voting dramatically so that only wealthy white Republican men can vote. And that's really where they want to go with this. So they are able to put forward this idea that they are somehow not in charge as they are in charge. He's in charge. He could easily, and once again, he's got the Republican House and Senate. If they're on board with him, they could go on out there and pass this bill. Now, it doesn't sound like a lot of them are on board with him. Chip Roy, not exactly the most liberal guy. I would like to know how they were planning to pay for this proposal, said Chip Roy. The fiscally conservative Freedom Caucus, he doesn't want to do it because obviously it's there. It would be $1.2 trillion. You're already hemorrhaging money left and right with the deficit. You're already losing tons of money. But yet he's going to somehow put this forward. Here's another thing I thought was funny. He's like, well, Congress has to approve it. Apparently not. You can go spend money. Apparently what we have learned this election cycle is that the president can go spend money any way they want to. Basically, Congress is irrelevant. So, considering the Iran war, and I'll get to Operation Cluster F here in a second. Considering the Iran war, he's been spending money as he wants to. There is no oversight at all from Congress. So this whole idea that he needs congressional support, no, if he wants to send you a check, he can do so right now. And nobody in the House or the Senate is going to get in the way of it. No one on the Republican side, the Democrats. Well, I'm sure Schumer and Jeffries will send him on a strongly worded memo. Oh, this, you, if you read this, boy, will you feel a smidge of shame. But there will be some Democrats that will fight to stop this. Okay, that being said, let me get back to Republican economics for a second. Republicans, come on out. And I want to, do you remember I was talking to you before, and I talked a lot about this, that in May, I was out in Montana, Wyoming, in the Dakotas, and I'd go to these small rural towns that had been beat red, voting Republican solid since the 70s. And you look around at these ghost towns that are empty, that have nothing but casinos and grocery store drugs and, you know, nothing else. Liquor. That's it. These hollow shells of these communities that used to exist out there. And I'm like, as I said, I pointed around. I said, guys, don't you see this? This is the reason why you don't vote for Republicans. This. Because if you just cross the border from the Dakotas back into Minnesota, even our rural red communities are thriving compared to the nightmare ghost town Walking Dead scenarios, which are Wyoming, eastern Montana, and the Dakotas. I mean, it's a dramatic step up because Republicans are not helping you. And that's the key. You have to understand how they think. Republicans pulled away $50,000 worth of government services that you used. They cut them outright. The remaining government services that they left in place cost you another $25,000 more than they did before because they basically wanted to cut the cost. They made everything cost more with tariffs and fuel prices by embracing a out-of-control capitalism, which is designed to make money for the wealthiest people at the expense of the rest of us. And in turn, they say, and here's your $5,000 check. Your call, your decision is this. You can have the $5,000 check, or you could have, a good-paying job, quality schools, healthcare that's not going to bankrupt you and your family. 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You could have all that, but you see, as they get you to sign away and they cut $75,000, $80,000, $90,000, $100,000 out of your daily quality of life and then offer you a $5,000 check. And you MAGA idiots sit there and act like you're blessed. Yikes. It is the Matt McNeil Show.
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12: 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It is the Matt McNeil Show for your Thursday. Once again, Paula Poundstone coming to be in here in just about a little less than 15 minutes from right now. I might as well get into Operation Cluster F because that's even... So you remember how from the very beginning of this, I said, this is going to spiral out of control. You don't realize what a Jenga tower this is. And not just a regular Jenga. This is not the Jenga tower you start off with, where it's a relatively, you know, steady base. I mean, you have to be trying to knock over the Jenga tower at the beginning to knock it over. This is a Jenga tower where you're down to like two moves and you can already see the tower is leaning and you just don't even see how you're going to be able to get this thing out. It just, it's that bad. That was where we started. And Donnie the Bull.

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1: Ulf is on the other side. That's the east side of the Arabian Peninsula. The west side is the Red Sea. Yemen basically controls the entrance point to that sea, and then henceforth up to the Suez Canal. It's important because Saudi Arabia to ship product to China and in India and stuff like that has to go past it. There's a group of people in Yemen called the Houthis, and this is an Iran-aligned terrorist group that has controlled a large portion of Yemen for a while. Well, now they've got some spit and vinegar because they are going on the attack and they're winning. Yemen's Iran-backed Houthi rebels rapidly advancing along the Red Sea coast, threatening to gain more leverage over the crucial Bab el-Mandeb Strait, one of the world's most important trade routes. The Houthis report about 40 airstrikes were launched by Saudi Arabia, who's terrified of this, in a new salvo following their attacks on the oil facilities and civilian infrastructure deep inside the Saudi kingdom. So the Yemenis, or the Houthis in Yemen, are attacking Saudi Arabia. They basically ran out the Yemeni military forces that were in this one port city. They seized an important city of Mocha, is directly linked to the U.S.-Israel war on Iran. Basically, the Yemenis just ran for their lives, that the Yemeni military. The Houthis, under a long siege by Saudi Arabia, were looking for the right moment to move against it, and it gave them exactly what they needed. The group also believed the global tensions, such as rising oil prices, would play into their hands, hence their calculations to blockade the Bab el-Mandeb Strait and the start of the southward offensive. They're taking over that strait. Now, all of a sudden, we have two pinch points in the Middle East on either side of the Arabian Peninsula, and it's we can't stop it. We don't have the military forces right now to try to get in and get involved in this. So all we can do is hope that Saudi Arabia can hold these guys back, because clearly the Yemeni military can't. Great. The Houthis Humanitarian Operations Coordinator Center says the Red Sea bow is safe for all global shipping companies. Okay. But their ban on Saudi ships, well, not so much them. It remains in place, reporting the Yemeni news agency. The Houthis have repeatedly carried out attacks on commercial vessels for the Saudis since July, accusing Yemen's Saudi-backed government of blockading areas under their control of the north. This is the Jenga Tower has fallen. This is now becoming chaos. And this is the reason why today, and boy, let me take a look at where did those oil prices end up today? They were not, it was not cheap. It was skyrocketing a little bit earlier today, well over $100 a barrel. Yes, the West Texas crude is up $7, basically. So is Brent crude. Both of them well over $100 now a barrel. So yeah, you can pretty much imagine that gas prices aren't going to be going down anytime soon. Absolutely not. All right. The Iranian Revolutionary Guard has said they have attacked a U.S. unmanned vessel in the Strait of Hormuz. In a statement broadcast to Iranian state TV, they said its Navy struck, once again, a Navy that apparently is not supposed to exist, according to Donnie Trump. It went after an unmanned vessel thwarting an aggressive mission. They also said the U.S. deployed unmanned vessels in the Strait of Hormuz in recent days. This seems to be what they're left to do. They're not trying to, they don't want to get their troops and they don't have the weaponry and the defensive weaponry they need to stop the attacks by Iran right now. So, yeah, all they can do is send out these unmanned vessels and they're just getting picked off left and right. Their commander says they moved past the defensive operations, now on the threshold of an offensive operation. This is a turning point whose effect the enemies will soon be understand. We're prepared to present at any point in the country high speed and destroy the enemy understanding, blah, blah, blah. It's a standard Iranian crazy press release stuff. I mentioned the other blocks following. Algeria has now decided to cut all diplomatic relations with the United Arab Emirates after what it described as a series of provocative and hostile actions by the Dubai, despite repeated warnings. So now Algeria has cut ties with United Arab Emirates, who has sided with not only the United States, but

0: also Israel with the Abraham Accords. And so now we have even further discourse, this time, of course, Algeria and North Africa, but still, it's the Jenga Tower has fallen. It does give us time to talk about the Strait of Hormuz update. From the two tracking sites I see, 7 total ships going through today. Once again, I want to remind you, 130 per day under the Biden administration when we weren't at war with them. And there was no tolls on those 130 ships. They just went through. Today, 7 ships gone through. Most of those, by the way, 65% of them going to China, so not to us. So, yeah, that's not good. And it shows up in the gas prices. Regular was up yesterday. Yesterday was up 7 cents. Today it's up another 5 cents, more than 5 cents. But it's the diesel, which is the one that's it's really starting to take some pain here. Diesel is up another 3.5 cents. It's at $5.97 a gallon for diesel, which, once again, that's how we get most of the food and products on our shelves. That is how most of our crops are harvested as well. You can have automation, so you might not need the labor force as much as you used to that has been driven off by the Gestapo ICE guys. But you need diesel fuel. And diesel fuel is basically twice as much as it was before this conflict. It is just chewing up the farmers' margins, and there just is nothing there. There's no there. So Yemen is falling to the Houthis. They're going to take over the Red Sea Strait. Algeria now is, and gas prices. So, hey, but hey, maybe $5,000, maybe so much. Paula Poundstone, when we come back, it's the Matt McNeil Show.
1: NBC News Radio, I'm Scott Carr. A federal court is rejecting President Trump's bid to impose restrictions on mail-in voting before November's midterm elections. In a blow to the president's attempted control of mail-in voting, a Boston-based court of appeals has ruled the U.S. Postal Service cannot tighten rules around mail-in voting. The Supreme Court is not allowing a Republican-favored Missouri congressional map for November's midterm election. The high court's granted an emergency request brought by people, not politicians. The new map aimed to get rid of one of 2 congressional seats currently held by Democrats. Republican Senator Ted Cruz is praising President Trump at tonight's second night of an unprecedented RNC midterm convention in Dallas. Cruz reflected on the one-year anniversary of Charlie Kirk's death and the 25th anniversary of the September 11th attacks. He told the crowd the Democratic Party had lost their mind. Scott Carr, NBC News Radio.
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5: Time now for a quick look at our KKNW weather outlook. Mostly cloudy through the night and a low around 56. Mostly cloudy for Friday as well with a high near 68. We've got a slight chance of rain in the afternoon on Saturday. And then in the evening, showers likely, possibly a thunderstorm. High near 69. Showers likely again overnight on Saturday and rain likely on Sunday with mostly cloudy skies at a high near 68.
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0: 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It is the Matt McNeil Show for your Thursday. Iconic comedian Paula Poundstone is known for her smart, observational humor and her spontaneous wit, and has become the stuff of legend. She regularly plays theaters across the country, hosts a weekly comedy podcast, Nobody Listens to Paula Poundstone, and is a regular panelist on NPR's Wait, Wait, Don't Tell Me. She is in town in St. Paul at the Fitzgerald Theater tomorrow night, and she is kind enough to join us today to talk about her tour and the state of our country as it is. Paula, this is an absolute privilege. Thank you very much. I appreciate the time.
7: Oh, thanks for having me.
0: My pleasure. You, of course, I do want to start off with one thing. I don't have any problem promoting another radio show. Wait, Wait, Don't Tell Me. You are brilliant on that. I love when you are on that. That is just so wonderful, and you are so smart and fast.
7: Well, thank you. That's very sweet of you. It's really fun to do, and I'm very lucky to be there.
0: You are on tour. You're coming into St. Paul, the Fitzgerald Theater. I mean, you come into, I know you've come into town a few times here. You're looking forward to coming back into town? You missed the State Fair, unfortunately.
7: I'm sorry I missed the State Fair. But I am looking, you know, I love being at the Fitzgerald, and the, you know, there's a great audience over that way. So I do look forward to it. Been there many times in many different, I've been, I think I first went there with Prairie Home Companion, mm-hmm. And then I forget the name. There was another show. In fact, I used to feel like I was cheating on Garrison. There was another radio show that was done out of there. I forget what the name of it was now. But anyways, I was there for that. And then I've been there many times solo, as they say. So it'll be fun. Plus, you know what? St. Paul, Minneapolis are the pride of the nation.
0: Wow, thank you very much. We don't take a lot of crap up here.
7: I guess not. It was astounding how you guys handled yourselves. Just astounding. Honestly, I'm not sure that most of us could duplicate that. It was really wonderful. And Bruce Springsteen got a really good song out of it.
0: Well, and you too. And you're like, what? You know, that there was just this unbelievable nature to it. It's. You know, as we kind of get into the election season now, I mean, you're a comedian. You could touch on politics. You've always touched on politics and current events and stuff like this. I always like to ask comedians that have been doing this for a while how this has been going, because, I mean, you do your Trump videos and go to her website. It's got all of her details on there, her merch on there, all that good stuff, the link to her podcast. But you've got these videos up there that where you're taking on Trump. I mean, it is crazy times. But the good comedians like yourself are finding ways to still get those kidney punches on in, which I do appreciate.
7: Well, I'm trying to save democracy.
0: Heaven forbid.
7: I've done a video daily that I call "Hey Donald Trump," and the premise is that I'm talking directly to him, that we're FaceTiming, you know, and I've done one every night for over a year now. And it's funny because I really think I've convinced myself that I'm talking to him. I'm very nice to him. It's not fractious. I try to give him advice. And they're comedy videos, obviously. But, for all I know, Putin has bots that write the comments because... It's a lot of work, and it's exhausting, and it's in addition to my regular schedule, and really, I think the only reason that I've kept it up for so long is people in the comments saying, "Oh my gosh, this is getting me through," and that makes me think that maybe it's those are Putin bots that are just trying to keep me out of the way. Anyways, and then I also do a daily, additionally, a daily countdown video that I've done for, 200 and 40-something days now, counting down till November 3rd and trying to give people something we can do every day towards saving our democracy, because hand-wringing isn't as helpful as you may think.
0: Someone needs to tell the Senate and House leadership that, because I will go back to something you said. You talk about Bruce Springsteen and stuff like this. You are part of that as well. I mean, it's these tough times getting through this. When you talk about people are saying you're getting me through this, that's exactly it. I mean, the strength of people like yourself and others who are stepping up and saying, no, this is not right. And what can we do to keep pushing this forward? I find that to be, from the bottom of my heart, and I know from a lot of people in the Twin Cities and nationwide, Chicago as well, that it's so appreciated that you guys have stepped up and said, no, this is the fight of our life right now, and we're up for it.
7: Yeah, and there are lots of us.
0: Yes.
7: I mean, there are lots of us, and that's what we need. It's going to take everybody having an oar in the water and pulling in the same direction, which Democrats aren't always all that good at.
0: No,
7: but for right now, whatever differences we have, we're going to sand those down later. Right now, we're taking out the big chunks. And the big chunk is Trump. I mean, I watched the, the midterm convention.
0: Yes.
7: I didn't watch the whole thing. I watched his whole speech. And, it's all lies now.
0: Yeah.
7: It's very funny because you know how he's doing both nights. And he said towards the end of last night's speech, he said, tomorrow night, I'm going to be back here. He says, but I'm not going to do a whole big thing like this, he says, because I don't need to repeat what I've said tonight. Well, almost everything he said was, from his greatest hits. It's all repeated, except for he increased, remember, the $19.2 trillion foreign investment that no one has seen because it doesn't exist?
0: Yeah.
7: He kicked it up to 20 trillion last night, and he even brought the audience's attention to that. It's like, look at the fine details of my lying. It's sort of like he's got these lies that are sort of animated, kind of like when Disney figured out how to make the presidents in President Hall, like, not just be statues, but move slightly, enough that you're like, oh, my God, he is alive. It's kind of Trump lies.
0: He does. I mean, what are you doing with your $5,000 if he sends out a check? Considering how many checks he's already promised us, I'm sure that one will be the next one we eventually get.
7: Yeah. I'm putting it right in the bank with my Doge check.
0: Yeah.
7: And what was it? There was another one. There was Trump.
0: There was the tariff refund. The tariff refund.
7: Oh, yeah. Which we all enjoyed.
0: Oh, yeah.
7: And I love it that everything now, according to him, is dependent on, like, somebody asked him something about the war coming to an end. He said, yeah, right after the election.
0: We'll get right to that in 2 months.
7: Yeah, it's all got this kind of Wizard of Oz feeling to it now. Like, I don't have a brain. What should I do? Well, we're going to the wizard. He's going to solve everything is day after the election. And yet when they do the interviews with his followers, they parrot what he said
0: mm-hmm.
7: with such belief. I don't know. I tell you, when, someday in every bookstore or library that you go into, should we be able to maintain those, there will be, now, like a few years ago, they started having a vampire romance section in some bookstores.
0: Yes.
7: Because it was such a popular thing. And there is going to be a goddamn wall of books about Trump and this era. And psychologists are going to study this forever, trying to figure out, why? I don't know the answer. It's weird, though. It's definitely weird. I heard Aaron Parnas reporting last night, and he was talking about AI and did you hear this story? Resigned from Anthropic.
0: Yeah.
7: Yeah.
0: That basically AI is going to wipe out the entire human population by 2030. Not in like 100 years, by 3.5 years from now.
7: Yeah. I think that if you're going to have your whole civilization, your whole humanity, that's what he said, going to wipe out humanity.
0: Yeah.
7: If that's going to happen, maybe it's best we not know.
0: It'd be more of a surprise, you know. I mean, there does seem to be an enabling of this. Hey, what was that about wiping out all the human beings? Let's explore that a little bit more. I don't know why you're even entertaining this. How in a normal world we would have all stopped yesterday and said, "Oh my God, shut down all the AI. We got to figure out what this problem is." Instead, it's like, okay, look at the stock market. We got to keep going.
7: Yeah. Well, you know what? I hate putting away leftovers. I don't think I have to worry about that anymore.
0: So, I want to encourage people to recycle, but you know, if you're skeptical at this point, I can understand.
7: Suddenly, yeah, like things like dust cloths, or microbial cloths for dusting. The sales of those are just going to drop off. That's the first thing people are going to stop doing when they realize that humanity is over. Who's going to dust from here on in? It just doesn't make sense.
0: I want to make sure I mention, nobody listens to Paula Poundstone, your podcast. I've been going for a bit here. Talk about that, because once again, I mean, as a radio person who's been in this, doing this way too long, you know, that is that is kind of winning at this point. And it's a great way to get a message out that's much more direct. I do appreciate podcasts.
7: Podcasts are great. I mean, there wouldn't be podcasts if there wasn't radio. And it's funny because, you know, for years on Wait, Wait, Don't Tell Me, Peter Sagal, the host, in front of a live audience, you know, before the show starts, he makes this little, you know, talks to the audience for a few minutes, kind of warm them up sort of thing. And one of the things he would always say for years, he would say, and he would talk about how many listeners we had. And it was, you know, I don't know, 5 million or something like that. And then he would say, and another million listen to the podcast. And for many years, I had no idea what a podcast was. I mean, I figured it was something like what it is, I guess, but I just sort of let it go. I was like, I'll find out later. A lot of radio shows do podcasts and the radio show.
0: Well, and I think the trick is what you've figured out, and some other people have as well, is that if you're yourself, that's where the treat comes in. Is that it doesn't feel like I'm watching a best of show like this. It's just I'm getting a look into you as a person and how you're looking at the world. And I think that's a wonderful way to be able to convey to your audience. And you had success with this podcast as well, so that's great.
7: Well, success is on a curve, I think. The world of podcasting works very much like the rest of the world in that there's the 1%, right? There's like the Joe Rogans, and then there's the rest of us scrambling for, you know, a little bit of a pie, or, you know, a slice of a pie, a teeny tiny slice of a pie. And you'll notice that we all do the same ads, which I've kind of become fascinated by. There's a certain kind of product that has found podcasting and advertises there. And it must be particularly cheap to advertise with us. I'm trying to think of a good example, but we all do. This rug in my bedroom.
0: Yeah.
7: That's from that's from one of those companies that advertise on podcasts, and they send you their product. Do they do that in radio?
0: To a point, usually, you know, they won't send it to me. I'll have to go buy. But there's the difference between radio and podcasts. It's like, well, here's our ordering page. Paul,
7: the reason they do that is because they'll say instead of sending you a written out commercial, they don't do that, but they send you out talking points, and even that has gotten sort of thinner and thinner as times go on. Instead, what they say is talk about your experience with the product. Well, I mean, in fairness, I like this rug, but I don't know, you know, my experience with the product, it's not lengthy.
0: can you stick around for a few minutes?
7: Yeah, let's do it.
0: All right. By the way, Paula Poundstone is joining us once again at the Fitzgerald Theater. Tickets available tomorrow night. We'll take a break. It is the Matt McNeil Show.
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0: 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It is the Matt McNeil Show. Paula Poundstone is joining us. Once again, Nobody Listens to Paula Poundstone is the podcast. Of course, you can hear her in on Wait, Wait, Don't Tell Me. And of course, she is in town in St. Paul tomorrow night at the Fitzgerald Theater. There are some limited tickets available if you'd like to go see her. Paula, you, of course, you spend a lot of time on the road. And you go on out there. I'm from Minnesota. I've gone to Canada over and over again. If I'm trying to find a country on the planet to pick a fight with, Canada is nowhere in the top 200. I mean, I can't even think of a reason to get mad at Canada outside of your beer tastes better than ours. I don't really know. And yet this clown is destroying a relationship with one of the, I mean, I imagine you've played Canada all the time. You've gone up there and done tours and done shows up there, correct?
7: I have. I mean, not all the time, but I have many a time. Mm-hmm. Yeah. And unfortunately, I mean, I have Canadian fans that write to me. I think they would probably still have me back. But on the other hand, I want to help them honor their boycott because we deserve it.
0: Yeah.
7: It is astounding. And, right, you know, it's funny, Trump's thing about how he's going to give us this $5,000, but the caveat is we have to spend it on American products, which, A, how would they track that and how would they get the money back if we hadn't? That's one thing that tells you it's a big lie. But the other thing is products are made from parts all over the world.
0: Yeah.
7: And one of the big ones is Canada. And so you really can't, you know, when he says, like, we don't need them, they don't make anything that we need. They make part of many things that we sell. You know, I think my jeans are assembled in Vietnam. I don't understand business well enough to understand why that would be cheaper than doing it here, you know, shipping them all over. But almost anything you have has a bunch of other lands in it somewhere, and one of them is Canada. So it's just stupid. Plus, you know, it's they're nice.
0: Well, they are. They're the nicest human beings I've ever run across in my life. I mean, I only wish I could be as nice as a Canadian person. And yeah, but we've done something. We've made them angry. How that tells you how incompetent the man is, that he can actually make the Canadians really dislike us. And they have, it's not like Canadians don't have a bunch of friends down here. They really don't like us right now because of what's going on.
7: Yeah, well, and I don't blame them. I don't blame them at all. You know, I think Trump made Switzerland arm. He really just, and I don't understand. You know, when my son was little, there was a school trip that the kids take in like the fourth or fifth grade in our elementary school. And it's like a rite of passage for them when they, you know, go to this elementary school. And when he was in that grade and I was supposed to be, you know, paying in the money on a regular basis as the school year went by, you know, building up to this trip, I kept using it as leverage. Right. If he wouldn't do something, you know, wasn't doing his homework or he wasn't doing his chores or something I asked him to do, I would say, you know, I don't think you're going to be able to go on that trip if you don't, you know. And it made him worse. He would become more defiant and more like entrenched and not doing what. And I finally figured out, and it took me quite a while, and he must have thought I was nuts. I finally figured out he didn't want to go on that trip. He didn't want to say so with his words. But he did. He had a reason why he didn't want to go. And to me, when I see what Trump does, I'm like, he doesn't want to be president. And he must be thinking, what the hell is the matter with these people that they don't pull me out of here? You know, and a little bit of, you know, he must think to himself, I know, I'll knock down a huge section of the building. That'll do it. Then they'll take me out. Like, he can't admit that he doesn't want to be president, but he doesn't want to be president. I mean, obviously, it's keeping him out of jail.
0: Okay,
7: well. But I was thinking the other day, you know, I remember when the trend of this type of children's book came around, which was, remember, I assume they're still available, but remember there was a thing for a while where you could take a children's book and have your kid's name be put in it.
0: Yeah.
7: So the book was somehow about your kid. And I remember thinking, well, you know, that's going to come back to bite us. I remember thinking, you know, does every kid who reads a book have to have it be about him? Or can't you be reading about someone else's experience? And I think that Trump's parents probably pioneered the book about Trump, you know, so everything was about Trump, down to, you know, how he told this stupid 9/11 story the other night, like about the firefighters grabbing him by under the arms and carrying him out. It was obviously not true, first of all, because we've never heard it before.
0: Yes.
7: And he couldn't, if that had happened, we would have been listening to that story for 25 years.
0: Oh.
7: He would have told that story twice in every rally that he ever did. But it also doesn't hold up because, okay, so he wasn't a victim of, you know, the 9/11 attack. So he wasn't under rubble. He wasn't laying down. Right. So he's either standing. He's not sitting on the floor. So he's either standing or sitting in a chair. And firefighters came up to him and grabbed him under the arms. I mean, I said to him in my "Hey, Donald Trump," I said, "You know, you may have a lawsuit here. That's kidnapping. That's." It's just such a weird story, but it's because everything, even down to, you know, one of the, you know, biggest national tragedies we've ever had, everything has to be the Donald Trump story.
0: Paula Poundstone is in town tomorrow at the Fitzgerald Theater in St. Paul. I do want to mention you're in Duluth, too, up on the 18th. You're going to be up in Duluth, Minnesota on the 18th, so you can head up and catch her up there as well. Wait, Don't Tell Me. By all means, that is an exceptional show. The podcast, Nobody Listens to Paula Poundstone. Paula, an absolute treat, an absolute privilege chatting with you. Please come back anytime. I'd love to chat with you again.
7: Oh, thank you so much. People can go to paulapoundstone.com for tickets, by the way.
0: paulapoundstone.com. Thank you, Paula, very much. Chicago, Atlanta, Seattle. I'll talk to you tomorrow. Phoenix, Minocqua, and Minneapolis, St. Paul. Hour 2 up next.
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16: I'm Dr. Anthony Lizerwitz, and this is Climate Connections. Winters in Western Oregon tend to be cool and rainy, but summers are usually very dry. So many farmers in the region irrigate their crops, and much of the water they use comes from rivers that are fed by mountain snowpack. But as the climate warms, that snowpack is shrinking.
18: It is over time going to really impact how people irrigate their crops.
16: That's Gabrielle Rush McNally of the Dry Farming Institute. Her group helps farmers in the region learn how to grow crops including tomatoes, melons, beans, and squash without irrigating during the dry summer season. For example, they can help their soil retain moisture from winter rains by mulching and adding compost to their fields. And spacing plants more widely can help them develop longer roots to access water that's held deeper in the soil. The Dry Farming Institute teaches farmers about these methods and tests crop varieties to identify which can thrive in dry farm conditions.
18: We also encourage a lot of experimentation and then knowledge sharing to see like what works in a particular context.
16: So even if they do not stop watering entirely, farmers can reduce how much they rely on irrigation as the climate warms and water becomes scarcer. Climate Connections is produced by the Yale Center for Environmental Communication. To learn more about climate change, visit climateconnections.org.
1: NBC News Radio, I'm Scott Carr. The Republican Speaker of the House, Mike Johnson, says this year's midterms are the most important that have ever been held. While speaking at tonight's second night of an unprecedented RNC midterm convention in Dallas, Johnson told the crowd it's up to them to preserve the country they love, insisting the election's a battle between the mainstream and the extreme.
19: The alternative is to turn the reins over right now to the radical Marxists who are planning to dramatically grow government.
1: Vice President Vance will deliver tonight's keynote speech. The Supreme Court has stopped the use of newly drawn congressional maps in Missouri for use in the November midterm election. The new maps were backed by the Trump administration. The high courts granted an emergency request brought by the group People Not Politicians. The new map eliminated one of the state's two congressional seats currently held by Democrats. Today's decision likely means the previous map from 2022 will be used. City officials in Denver have filed a lawsuit against the Department of Homeland Security, attempting to block ICE officers from going to voting sites.
20: It argues that ordering federal officers to carry out detainments and serve warrants violates the Troops at Polls law. The lawsuit argues that the specter of armed officers at polling places threatens the freedom of this upcoming election. Mayor Mike Johnston says that stationing ICE officers near voting sites is only meant to scare people and suppress votes. I'm Chad Bauer.
1: The political organization founded by Charlie Kirk, Turning Point USA, is holding an event tonight in Utah to remember the conservative activist on this one-year anniversary of his killing. It's taking place at Utah Valley University. Kirk was shot and killed last year while speaking at an event that university canceled classes today. A counter-protest is going on outside the event by the school's Student for a Democratic Society chapter. Scott Carr, NBC News Radio.
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0: Well, hello, everybody, and happy Wednesday. I'm happy because it's hump day, which means my hump day honey is here.
1: It's so good
0: Ken
1: to be here.
0: Bia, my guest co-host on Wednesdays. Now, I see on the calendar that you will not be joining us next week.
1: Yes, I will be going to see Melanie C., also known as Sporty Spice.
0: Get out of here.
1: Yeah, Sporty Spice.
0: I'll tell you what I like.
1: I'll tell you what
0: I really, really like.
1: What you really, really want. Oh. You'll tell me what you want, what you really, really want.
0: Have I gotten it wrong this entire time?
1: Yes.
0: Do other people get it as wrong as I do?
1: It's not about what other people get wrong.
0: Folks can't, if you're not watching our live stream, you can't see that that Ken just had a spontaneous aneurysm in his right eye.
1: Like, what is happening?
0: You're wrong. Okay, I'll tell you what I want.
1: What I really, really want. Yeah, yes, you got it. Okay. So I am going to see Melanie C / Sporty Spice next week at the Concord Music Hall. She's been making solo music for about 20 years now.
0: I did not know that.
1: Really good stuff. If you're into dance music, check her new album out. It's called Sweat.
0: Sweat.
1: Yeah.
0: Excellent.

0: appreciate you so much joining us as we continue our drive home. I say continue because we're driving home every day. So we're continuing to drive home from yesterday. Today's Thursday, September 10th. And as you heard on Joan Esposito's show, she will be devoting her show to September 11th. And I know that we have, in my second hour tomorrow, we have scheduled a candidate who's running for Missouri's 2nd Congressional District. I think in addition to everything that's going on, I'm sure we'll talk about September 11th. And maybe we'll talk about today. Your thoughts, and I'm learning a lot more even now 25 years later, even having lived through it. If you want to give us a call, Lady B, we can open the phone lines whenever we get a chance, 773-763-9278. It's weird because, you know, as a historian, and I have in studio with me a fellow historian, Adam Selzer, author, help me get the right microphone for you, Adam Selzer.
1: Hey, Adam.
0: Hey, Adam Selzer is the author of more than 20, now it's got to be 26 books. Do you have the number on how many books you've written?
1: I don't know.
0: I'm with you. I get that you just do the work.
1: And so, you know, some things I don't know if it really counts or not because it was just kind of a contract gig or what.
0: I think a contract gig counts.
1: Yeah, usually.
0: Co-writing a book. They all.
1: There's also the ghostwriting. Some of them it's not, or some of them it's a pseudonym,
0: but
1: it's some of them it's a publicly known pseudonym. Some of them it's not.
0: Okay. So we were talking more than the 24 I actually know about. So we're talking possibly 3 dozen.
1: In the range of 30 or so.
0: Yeah. That's Adam Selzer, very prolific writer, very passionate about the work that he does. I was going to say, I remember while Griffin was finishing up his junior year, he asked me out for lunch and wanted to interview me on a paper he was doing about Gore v. Bush and asked me what it was like to be alive. Technically it was only 3 years before he was born.
1: Yeah, yeah.
0: But again, you know, I remember those moments 25 years ago, you know, my husband and I worked at the John Hancock at the time. And just as a Chicagoan, I think a lot of us had those moments of, is it coming here? Are we under attack? Are we at war? I think we don't necessarily talk about as much. We talk about where we were and like what happened and things like that. But the emotion of it was, is this it? Is this
1: right?
0: Is this the moment?
1: Yeah. What's we didn't know who was doing it at first.
0: Exactly.
1: There was one guy I was in a chat room with who clocked right away that it was Osama bin Laden.
0: Really?
1: But the rest, there was a lot of like, is it China? He was a guy who's kind of he lives in Singapore and is kind of knew world affairs very well. I know China would probably shout if they had a problem, like, Bush, you woman, come out here and settle this. And it would definitely be a gendered insult.
0: Okay.
1: So he clocked it right away. The rest of us were trying to figure out, like, I remember, like, I still went into Borders Books to buy the new Bob Dylan album that came out that day. Mm. And the clerk was saying, yeah, if this was Iraq, they're going to be a glass parking lot.
0: Wow. And well,
1: there was a lot of that going on.
0: Yes. It's funny you say that because I remember I was at Zany's that week. I was at Zany's Comedy Club in Vernon Hills. Bob Nelson, who's a comedian, many of you may recognize, he used to have a character named Jiffy Jeff, who was a boxer. Ooh. And he did the entire the whole All-Star Football League. He did a bunch of different characters. He was actually the first comedian to have his own HBO stand-up comedy special.
1: Huh.
0: And so we were at Zany's. We canceled the first show because on September 12th, I think would have been our first show, and Bob was driving from New York, and he said he almost didn't make it. He was on the bridge, looking back and still like the city smoldering and seeing the smoke, and he almost turned around, went back home, but he came, and we had refunded most of the tickets for the weekend, but the people who came out, I have to tell you, I mean, people were hugging us, they were just enjoying the whole, I mean, it was a wonderful, wonderful weekend. But it's funny that you say, you know, I remember specifically the manager of Zany's saying we need to turn Afghanistan. I remember her saying, I don't know if we were tying it to Afghanistan that quickly, but she said we need, I might be conflating like the days and weeks that followed. We need to turn Afghanistan into a parking lot, which was the same thing I remember people saying recently about Gaza. Mm-hmm. Right, about Palestine. I mean, like the same. Trump said we need to turn, demolish it and turn it into a parking lot. Mm-hmm. Or other people have said that from.
1: Yeah, and I hear other people say it about Israel too.
0: Yes.
1: I feel like they're doing something better.
0: Right. They do it over and over again. I was really very scared in those first few days. I mean, like, I think we all were. My mother was trapped.
1: I remember the radio station I had on said the mall in Washington was on fire.
0: Oh, really?
1: Yeah, that was like a report that was coming in.
0: Oh, wow. I remember I was at the John Hancock a week later or a few days later it must have been the same week we came back to work. We were on the 22nd floor and the receptionist said, Steve was listening. He goes, oh boy, here we go. I was very good friends with the receptionist. Let's call her Shirley. She was lovely. And she said, did you hear two hijackers stole planes from Milwaukee and they're headed to Chicago. And Steve was Steve was like down the hall for me, and I ran down to his office and I go, this is what Shirley said. Because at the time, like, how do you ignore even rumors? Yeah. How are you in a high rise? How are you in an iconic building anywhere in the United States and ignore someone saying a plane has been hijacked and just pretend like, oh, I'm just going to sit here and see if it hits. Mm-hmm. So I went to Steve's office. I go, Shirley says their plane's coming. I'm going to go. You can stay and perish. That's what I said. So Steve joined me outside. Yeah. We went for a walk down by the lake. The night before, I think you're just saying the night before was when you were buying the Bob Dylan.
1: That was the day of.
0: It was the day of.
1: The night before. It came out that day.
0: So the night before, in the weeks before 9/11 in 2001, I had been hired by the Republican Party of the whatever county is, like Bolingbrook, like that whole area.
1: Yeah.
0: I had been hired to roast the Republicans. And this is before I'd really been doing political humor. Someone had seen me at Zany's. Lady, are you looking? Because that looks crazy. Oh, she's looking at should I move over? I can't see anything. But they had hired me to roast the Republican Party of that area, like Bolingbrook, like all the suburban, like the mayor, all the electeds. Oh, Plainfield, because they had planted me. Because no one knows who the committee people were. I was supposed to go up and be introduced as the newly elected committee woman of Plainfield, Illinois. And a bunch of people there. It was actually, I don't know if I've ever told him that I was there. There were a bunch of candidates for governor running that year against Blagojevich.
1: Yeah.
0: So they were all they were all giving their speeches like, we want our guns and all this stuff. And I'll never forget. So they introduced me later, and I had done a ton of research. And Adam, I had sent the people who hired me all the information. This is just as Google was starting to be popular.
1: Right.
0: So there was one guy who was under investigation by the FBI in a building where all his documents were mysteriously burned. The mayor of Bolingbrook had been arrested on DUI. So I was making jokes about that and how I get out of tickets, which is also how I get Mardi Gras. Beads was kind of like the jokes I was making. And I remember people getting up and like yelling at each other. They were like, who is this? What's happening? Like, why is she digging up all this dirt on us? Because it seemed like a speech, not a roast.
1: Yeah.
0: And I had so much. I was so happy. I was so happy making the Republican Party of whatever suburb that is really angry. And people were mad. Because even the mayor of Bolingbrook, before I went on stage, I never forget this. He spilled a rum and Coke on my shoes. Like, that's how, like, he was clearly. Yeah. Claire. I think his last name was Claire. So at any rate, it was amazing. Like, I called my husband afterwards. I'm like, oh my God, it's amazing. I'm like, oh my God, I can get hired.
1: Yeah.
0: I got paid $500 at night in 2000, which I thought was like a 2001, which I was like, oh my God, it's amazing. I'm
1: thrilled now, yeah.
0: For 10 minutes. All I had to do was stand there and roast them for 10 minutes.
1: Yeah, I ain't getting $500 for 10 minutes. And they said, oh, you get $500 for 10 minutes?
0: 10 minutes. For 10 minutes. It was great. And I will tell
1: those
0: you
1: those of you out there, if you're looking for somebody to pay $500 for 10 minutes, there's not a lot I won't do for 10 minutes for $500.
0: So, Adam, it was the last time I did a roast.
1: Yeah.
0: It was the last time I did a roast. It's just like, it's a snag I have.
1: Yeah. So
0: I just can't I can't. I was reveling in it so hard. Like, I was ready to get up and start doing workout the next day. And like, how am I going to build this as like a speaking event? Like, before roasts were even that big on the comedy scene.
1: Yeah.
0: And I was ready to go. And just all I wanted to do that day. And I think many of us, like, we went out and bought TiVo.
1: Yeah.
0: We just wanted to hunker down. We didn't want a reason to leave our house. We just wanted to watch movies and be distracted. I think as some of us do in these circumstances.
1: Right. I was in a chat room with a bunch of friends who hang out at the same science fiction conventions that I did, and we all changed our handles to our real names and set up a phone tree. And I do remember one guy about an hour into it watching what was happening and saying, I'm just gonna pause and say it. I know this is horrible, but I keep expecting the Fantastic Four to show up. This looks so much like something from a movie.
0: It did.
1: Yeah.
0: I sleep very heavy. Mm. I am impossible to wake up. And we had our television in our bedroom, but in a closet door, so that we wouldn't have our TV on at night. When it was nighttime, we'd close that door. And Steve was getting ready for work to go into the John Hancock. And I worked as an independent contractor. He had a job there. And he goes, I could hear him going, are you hearing this? Are you hearing this? Because the Pentagon had been hit. The tower had been hit. And he goes, okay, I need you to wake up. And he opened the door to the television. And as I'm opening my eyes, I see a plane crashing into, I think it's the second tower. And I same thing.
1: Yeah.
0: I was like, what? This is a movie? What am I looking at? Like, it doesn't, it still doesn't look real.
1: Yeah.
0: It's crazy. Well,
1: I'll tell you who had the best story is my ex-girlfriend was grew up in Long Island, was working in Midtown at the time. Mm. And when she finally got across the bridge, got to a phone, which everybody was trying to get to a phone. Yeah. And she called her dad, said, "Dad, I want you to know I'm okay. Everything's okay." And he said, "Why are you telling me this?"
0: Oh, he didn't even know
1: and
0: yet.
1: And she said, "Have you had the TV on at all today?" And he said, "I've had it on all day." And she said, "Well, what are you watching?" Yeah. He'd been watching his Murder, She Wrote tapes.
0: No.
1: All day.
0: Wow. Yeah, nobody knew what to do with themselves.
1: Yeah.
0: And Steve and I were talking about this today. The thing about, and what worries me now, right, is what we're doing in Iran and the reasons that we're being told that we're there for is... Which. Yeah,
1: they keep changing. At least with Iraq, they came up with something coherent and more or less stuck to it.
0: Yeah, and Colin Powell with his jar of powder, uranium, or whatever.
1: A few years after, I saw Springsteen do a solo concert, and he said that my dad had this theory that love songs were all a conspiracy, so you'd grow up and fall in love and get married and pay taxes. But is that really any wilder than we'll show pictures of trucks and say that they're chemical weapons, and then when we don't find them, we'll just be like,
0: yeah. Mm. Well, that's my thing is that, Kirk Bankstead, who was on yesterday, he might be coming in the studio in the second hour. I'm not sure yet. But we were talking a lot about the midterms and Trump, even, when he had Zelensky was talking about how you could suspend elections during a time of war. Mm-hmm. I fight the urge to think. And I don't know if I need to fight it. It's like keep your head on a swivel kind of a thing. But mm-hmm. There's nothing we can do, really.
1: Yeah.
0: If he has conjured this all up, if this, whether it was that he thought it was going to be as easy as Venezuela or if it was a plan to disrupt the midterm elections. I know.
1: I don't expect that he's thinking that far ahead. I think a lot of this is just because he was bored.
0: Well, and that's a good point, too. I was telling someone today about what they are worried about with the midterm elections and where they'll send ICE agents. And they were saying, different places where, whether it's Wisconsin, if it was me, let's not talk about what I would do.
1: Right.
0: Because
1: you're right.
0: Yeah. I mean, he just might do the stupid things.
1: Right. Let's not give him any ideas.
0: And also, so are you following Hassan Piker and all this? And what are your thoughts? Because I have a listener who really wants me to take people to task that support Hassan Piker.
1: I want that guy out of our public conversation. Okay. I want him to shut up. I need him to go away.
0: Because I don't follow any of it. I have no idea. Tell us a little bit.
1: Continuing to say that he would vote for Hamas over Israel every time, et cetera, et cetera. All of this stuff. That's a part of his identity is... It goes beyond supporting peace in Palestine and going into anti-Semitism, I think.
0: Okay. Thank you.
1: It's something the left has kind of decided is okay.
0: Okay.
1: And the right is still worse. They've got Christian nationalism, but this goes way before 10/7 is. I've been aware of this on the left quite a bit.
0: And I appreciate that. As I've said, I don't have I'm over my skis. I'm out of balance when it comes to following these conversations or grabbing out of the things that affect communities, affect our international presence, our long-term history. I mean, what's happened over centuries. I don't have a handle on that.
1: Yeah.
0: And so I have had a listener who's asked me to push back on it, and I can't push back on something that I don't have a handle on.
1: Yeah.
0: You know what I'm saying?
1: Right.
0: So I appreciate that.
1: It's a very complicated one, and most people who are weighing in on it don't seem to have got it very, very simplified.
0: Right.
1: I keep talking to people who have decided that what this is a case between. They've kind of boiled it down to American race relations. Their idea is that Jews are just white people who need a privilege check and Muslims are brown people who need a savior, including in the Middle East, which is really oversimplifying things.
0: Which is something that I don't even have, I don't have a grasp on. I'm reading a book by Professor Loeffler. I don't know if you're familiar with him.
1: I'm not sure.
0: He wrote a book about extremism, and I did not know that a Jewish woman had won the Miss America pageant after World War II. Did you know about
1: this? Really? I didn't know that. No.
0: Beth Meyerson. Hmm. Beth Meyerson. We were talking with the author last week.
1: The name rings a bell now that it comes up.
0: Yeah, it's a remarkable story, but he talks about the different moments in history where, whether it's Beth Meyerson winning Miss America and then doing a tour and trying to sell war bonds, but then being barred from hotels because even though Miss America pageant was segregated because black women couldn't participate, they didn't want a Jewish woman to win, of course.
1: Right.
0: Right. And I didn't, honestly... I feel very naive when it comes to our history with Jews. Mm-hmm. I always have these sort of grandiose stories about servicemen who say that that when the moment that they were able to release somebody from Auschwitz or seeing these people and then finding out how many of them thought Hitler didn't go far enough.
1: Mm-hmm.
0: which it just boggles the mind. Like, we sort of have this distance of, and of course they did. Of course there were.
1: Mm-hmm. Yeah. Of course, yeah.
0: Of course there were. Let's take a break here because I am now late for my break, and I want to talk about the latest book that Adam Selzer has published.
1: I was working in a Starbucks outside Atlanta that was supposedly a hot pot, a place where a couple of the people who flew the plane into the South Tower were regulars.
0: Really?
1: I've never been totally sure I believed it when they showed me the pictures. Yeah, I know that guy.
0: Wow. Yeah, and I think there was weren't there strip clubs in Florida?
1: I don't know about that one. I just know they were living around Atlanta and said to be regulars at a Starbucks. I knew the guy's order when I saw the picture.
0: Oh, wow.
1: I've never been totally sure it was him, but the FBI had interviewed a lot of my coworkers, and then we had a lot of fights after that.
0: Yeah, I would imagine.
1: A lot of fights. The regulars who never left the patio were a weird mix of Arabs and libertarians.
0: Really?
1: Yeah.
0: Okay. Let's take a break here. I do want to mention our sponsors and thank them for their support of this show and the conversations that we have. Thank you to Pride Coffee Roasters. 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I encourage you, please. I don't want to beg you. I'm just saying you're missing out. If you're not ordering some of the best single origin roasted order coffee beans you have ever had, and I'm excited to see them this Sunday at the Jefferson Park Sunday Market right here in Jefferson Park at Lawrence and Long. 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Before you leave tonight, I've got a sample pack for you.
1: Oh, wonderful.
0: I've got some Antifa Oktoberfest.
1: Nice.
0: I've got some fascist tears.
1: Excellent. My beer supply. Are low.
0: I will give that to you. I may give you my last can. My last can of Abolish Ice. Do you like Gozas? Gozes? It's a grapefruit.
1: I don't know if I've ever had one.
0: It's a little bit of, I think you'll like it.
1: It sounds delicious.
0: You and I like some of the same taste.
1: In general, I found that grapefruit flavored drinks, I like regular grapefruit. I'm not going to touch one of those.
0: Fair. And this one has a little bit of salt.
1: Grapefruit,
0: you know why?
1: Juice, forget it.
0: I'm saying. Well, this has a little bit of salt in it. You know why?
1: Why?
0: Salt melts ice. So it's Abolish Ice.
1: Excellent.
0: 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And we also want to thank our friends at, the Chicago Federation of Labor for their wonderful support. And it was great to join you all at Eddie Fest. Let's take a break here and continue our conversation.
1: Let's get to that break.
0: Yeah, more after this on WCPT, KKNW, KTNF, and all of our friends tuning in digitally. Oh, and by the way, Adam, we are now, tell your parents, on WMLB in Atlanta.
1: All right.
0: What? To have your parents on the phone.
1: Excellent. Yeah. You just got a picture of my grandmother with John Ossoff.
0: I saw that. Yeah. Thank you so much. More after this.
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1: 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I have to pop up at one of your tours again. 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
2: I've got one on Saturday, in fact.
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1: I'm just saying maybe there'll be a surprise guest.
2: That would be fantastic.
1: I might be sitting on a bench just reading a book and just pop up.
2: Yeah, this one's going to be, it's the same price as the others, but I'm going to go a little longer on it than I normally do, just because it's celebrating the new book, even though I won't actually have copies on hand yet.
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1: And the name again?
2: Graceland Cemetery, Volume 2, More Chicago Stories, Symbols, and Secrets.
1: Which means that you should order Volume 1.
2: Yeah, you should get that one too. But this one more, will I get more per copy off of this one? By a significant margin. This one I just put out myself. The previous one was University of Illinois Press. Trying to find a publisher who will do volume 2 of a cemetery book would be a bit of a challenge. And also, when the cemetery orders a case, if I'm going through a publisher, I'm getting like 20 cents of a copy.
1: So how is it to, maybe you need to teach me how to self-publish.
2: How to market it and stuff, I'm not great at. But it's very easy these days to do things that it can just be print on demand. And, you know, if you just order it from them, you'll get it a lot faster than ordering the author copies.
1: Right.
2: It'll be, you know, it's the same price, and the margins that I get are significantly higher than I get when I go through a publisher.
1: Well, because if you're doing a speaking event, like let's say I want to, because I'm starting to get hired for, totally out of my expectation was that I now speak at events for gambling addiction, because my father was a gambling addict. And I'm like, well, this is something I could totally write about, but I don't necessarily know if I can sell it to a publisher.
2: Yeah.
1: You know what I mean? And so,
2: I can break down what the numbers are for you.
1: Yeah, but selling it to people who want to hire me to do that.
2: Yeah, having you know, the margins you can get now on something like that are a lot better than they used to be. Used to be that if you wanted to have a book on hand for something like that, you'd have a minimum order of 1,000 or something. And then there's setup fees and everything else. And now you can pretty much design it on your own without too much trouble. Yep. And you can print it up on demand, and the minimum order is like none.
1: Yep. Interesting.
2: And you're still getting like the rates that you would have been paying for 1,000 on a per book level.
1: Amazing. Let's see if we've got. I don't think we have our guest yet on the line. So we get Jim on the air. Hey Jim, what's on your mind, my friend? You're on with me and Adam Selzer.
3: Yeah, hi,
2: Jim.
3: I was going to mention, I never thought I'd live to see a party complicit in murder, attempted murder, kidnapping, now we had bribery, insurrection, complete theft of our reserves. I never saw a party complicit in that. And real quick about 9/11, Patty. My biggest fear that morning was, are we going to overreact to this?
1: Because as a matter of fact.
2: That was definitely coming up in my conversations afterwards. And I had plenty of people saying they wanted us to overreact to it. Those libertarians on the porch at Starbucks were pretty right-wing extremists, really.
3: Without
2: the religion angle.
3: We were doing a factory, and the deliveries we were making, the guys coming in, we got to go. I thought, oh, my God. But anyway, that afternoon, as I'm coming into Union Station, I said a little prayer when I looked at the skyline of Chicago. I said, even though New York City is my second city, I go, thank God it wasn't Chicago. But that night, I played Sinatra's song, New York, New York, until about 2 o'clock in the morning at the jukebox.
2: I remember I learned all the words to Canada's national anthem out of a fear that we were going to overreact to this.
3: Yeah, I know. But we did, obviously.
2: Of course.
3: I used to buy cigars at the Board of Trade every day before I go to the off-track. And the security guards and I were good friends. When they finally opened, she's sitting behind a table, and she goes, who are you? I said, you know me. I'm Jim. You know what I mean? She goes, well, let me see your ID. I never carry IDs. I said, come on. I've been coming here for 15 years. You know, every day for 15 years. You know, what are you looking at? But that's how bad it got.
2: Yeah.
3: You know what I mean? It just was an overreaction. And then we could follow it up. Bush was, his poll rating numbers were horrifying. Mm-hmm. It gave him a second term. Remember, he was teaching little kids. He was sitting in a classroom with little kids, and they told him about it. He completely overreacted to it. So did his administration. Mm-hmm. We ended up in Iraq, Afghanistan.
2: We couldn't find Bin Laden, so we

0: got out on Saddam Hussein.
1: But Bin Laden was on the radar forever. Yeah. I mentioned to Joan today, John O'Neill was watching tapes of Bin Laden in his apartment in New York hourly, because he knew that he infiltrated this operation, and he could have, if he would have been given his head, he might have. To me, I've heard FBI agents would have turned their eyes saying he wasn't there. He wasn't there. In other words, if he would have been there, they might have staved this up. But the point is, it was a complete overreaction and a tragedy, no doubt. And I don't know what else to say about it, except that I'm glad it was in Chicago. That's all I have to say, even though I love New York. New York's my second city, but I was glad. When I looked at Chicago skyline, I thought, my God, thank God it's in Chicago.
0: Right. I wasn't here yet. I was outside of Atlanta, and I had to figure in Snellville, Georgia, I was probably pretty safe. I mean, talk about your underachieving terrorists who are going to target Snellville, Georgia.
2: Right. Yeah.
1: Exactly. A couple of ice cream bars. Thank you.
0: I'm going to remember there was a news came in. They have shut down the Liberty Bell in Philadelphia. It's like, come on, guys. It's already broken.
2: That's Adam Selzer, his new book, A Graceland Cemetery, Volume 2. Volume 2 is the name of it?
0: Or Graceland Cemetery, Volume 2, More Chicago Stories, Symbols, and Secrets.
2: Excellent. All right. We'll get that wherever you buy your books, including Barnes & Noble. Yeah,
0: BarnesandNoble.com. I don't think they're going to have it on the shelves very often.
2: BarnesandNoble.com.
0: You know, they can get it. They can get it.
2: Excellent. Let's take a break here. When we come back, we're going to talk to Gwen Levy. Barefoot and Pregnant is one of her greatest songs, and we'll learn more about what she's up to these days. More after this on WCPT 820 Heartland Signal, KKNW 1150, KTNF AM 950, and now WMLB in Atlanta.
3: NBC News Radio, I'm Tammy Trujillo. It was in the overnight hours 25 years ago that 19 terrorists set in motion a plan devised by Al-Qaeda leader Osama bin Laden to attack America. They'd go on to hijack 4 commercial jetliners, crashing 2 into the World Trade Center and another into the Pentagon. The 4th, United Flight 93, was brought down in a field in Shanksville, Pennsylvania, after passengers and crew got word of the other attacks. President Trump will be at the Pentagon today for a 9/11 observance ceremony. Vice President J.D. Vance, former Presidents Biden, Obama, George W. Bush, and Bill Clinton will attend the 9/11 commemoration at Ground Zero in New York City. The first ever GOP midterm convention saw President Trump deliver remarks on the closing night. He followed Vice President Vance, who went after Democratic candidates running for Congress, warning of the consequences if they win in November. Tammy Trujillo, NBC News Radio.
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6: And now for your Alternative Talk weather outlook. For this Friday, we'll have mostly cloudy skies throughout the day, giving us a high near 70 and southern winds between 3 and 7 miles per hour. Overnight, increasing clouds with a low around 56. Heading into the weekend, looks like we'll have a bit of a stormier afternoon and evening on Saturday, bringing us a high near 70 and a low around 55. And finally for Sunday, mostly cloudy with a chance of rain, highs remaining around 70.
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2: Joining us, we continue our drive home here on WCPT, KKNW, KTNF. Well, that's coming up in a little bit, but also WMLB. It's not baseball. It's progressive, Adam. And tell your folks to tune in.
0: I just texted.
2: They're listening. They can listen right now. I don't know. I don't know what the numbers.
0: They're quite a ways from Atlanta at this point.
2: Well, how far?
0: They're way down in South Georgia now.
2: Oh yeah, but
0: the, along the coast, but they should be able to pick it up.
2: Yeah, stations are often.
0: They should still be able to pick up Atlanta station from where they're.
2: I'll have to find. Yeah, we're excited to be in Atlanta. We'll be. Yes, we are continuing to grow our audience, and we're thrilled to have you all here. I got a call not too long ago from some folks who live in Maryland, and we right now have a guest on the line with us who is calling from Nashville, Tennessee. Where, man, what an incredible region of the country to be keeping our attention focused on as the midterm elections come in, come down the road. Gwen Levy, who is a Nashville-based singer-songwriter. You know her song on this show, Barefoot and Pregnant. It's a three-year anniversary. Happy anniversary, Gwen. How are you doing?
9: Thank you. I can't believe, well, I'm just so happy to be back with you. And yeah, I can't believe Barefoot and Pregnant turned 3 years old. I really can't believe it. Time is flying.
2: It really is. 30 million views and so many, as it's mentioned in this press release, so many ruffled feathers, as we should be doing.
9: Yes, all the ruffled feathers, and they just seem to be getting more and more ruffled. Am I right?
2: Yes, exactly. Now, one of the first conversations I ever had with you, and I've talked to other musicians who do, who talk about the kind of topics that you cover. Has it changed at all since we first spoke? Because we were talking about like getting venues and booking events and things like that. Has that changed at all in the last 3 years?
9: It's an interesting question because I do feel like opportunities have kind of, they've, I feel like people, like, it's always been, like, a hot potato subject, but,
2: right.
9: You know, before I put out Barefoot and Pregnant, I was getting booked a lot more places. I was, you know, the phone was ringing a little bit more, and now it is kind of just, like, it's felt very lonely, to be honest, and there are friends that I have that are artists that are speaking out as well, but, you know, they kind of feel the same way, and we're just kind of in this really just, it's interesting because Nashville is full of opportunities, but you know, you kind of have to keep your mouth shut if you're being very honest. And I feel like even though I dove into country music when I moved here, everything I've done is rock and roll. It's just like, that's just who I am. But even so, like, it's just been really hard to break out. And 3 years and 30 million views, you know, not to be negative, it's been amazing to have opportunities and people like yourself who've come into my life because of the song. But there has been, you know, just like with the backlash and everything, it's really hard to break out. And especially being an independent artist, and I just feel like they keep moving the line anyway of the music industry. And I know that's a lot of the arts industries, and it's just really, it's just getting harder and harder and harder. It's just kind of like, I'm in this spot right now where I'm very grateful to be able to be doing music, but it's really, really hard to get out there. And, you know, even with social media, you probably might be experiencing this yourself. But, I mean, I used to go viral all the time. And now, like, I can't even reach, like, 1,000 people on my posts. It's just really wild. So,
2: I heard that.
9: They changed the algorithm a lot. And they've also, you know, obviously they're suppressing accounts that are speaking out. So, and you're no stranger to that, Patty.
2: Yeah.
9: So.
2: What? What? What do you mean? I have no idea what you're saying. Well, I wouldn't, and honestly, I wouldn't have it another way. I was talking to someone about this today, about when I started doing stand-up comedy in the 90s, and I had an argument with somebody about Rush Limbaugh back then, and they were talking about how, as comedians, my colleague was saying how brilliant Rush Limbaugh was, because Rush might not believe, and probably didn't even, I mean, he didn't even espouse a lot of the things that he would scream about. I mean, like, talking about people bringing drugs into this country, and the addictions that he had to a wide variety of pharmaceuticals, you know, just the tip of the iceberg, but all show. And he had writers on his show that would spoon feed him all kinds of things. He was just a performer. And there, like, I had a friend of mine before Trump's inauguration who has a lot of money, who is, has been in politics for a long time, and told me how much more money I could make if I would do conservative radio. I don't even know what I would tap in to make that happen. Do you know what I'm saying?
9: Yeah. I feel like a lot of that too is, you know, the conservative radio, they're just, have you ever heard of rage baiting? You know, it's like, it's just whatever sells, like whatever's going to trigger the algorithm, like the rage is how they make their money. And
0: so I don't even go on threads if I can help it. It's just the algorithm is just so targeted to showing me stuff that's going to make me infuriated.
9: Yeah. And I feel like, you know, with Barefoot and Pregnant, it's obviously, we called it rage country. And I feel like it did, you know, trigger that, like, rage bait in a way. But at the same time, it's so hard with the suppression and the censorship. And Yeah, he kind of caught me on a day where I'm just like, I don't know what's going on with social media. You know, it makes you feel like a failure because, you know, I've spent so much time building this following, but you can't even reach your followers. And it's just, it's really frustrating.
2: I feel that. I feel that so deeply. I know. And I mean, it doesn't make us less committed to what we do. We knew getting into what we do wasn't necessarily like the, you know, reasonable choice. All three of us. Adam Selzer, by the way, Gwen. I didn't properly introduce
10: Hello.
2: You.
10: Hey, Gwen.
2: He's a good friend of mine. He's one of my ride or die friends. We've been friends for over a decade. And that's a story I'll go into another time.
10: Yeah.
2: But he is an author. He's a historian. He's a tour guide here in Chicago. Do you have anything coming up in Chicago? Because I know you have an album release coming up.
9: For me, I would absolutely love to come play Chicago. I don't have anything lined up, but I think one of our biggest listener bases is in Chicago. So we still get to play.
2: Yes.
10: Yeah.
2: All right. I know I've said this for 3 years now. We've got to figure out what that live event is. I don't think I have time to plan anything before the midterms, huh?
9: No, I was going to say, me too. I'm ready for it whenever you're ready.
2: Yeah. So I've been trying to put together a comedy tour, and I think it needs to be a comedy and music tour called the Resist and Persist Tour.
10: Hey.
2: And I think we need to go on the road with that.
10: I'll play.
2: All right. Yeah.
9: Yeah. Let's go. I'm there. Tell me when and where.
2: Yeah, let's get that.
10: I do songwriting, too.
2: If you would like to sponsor the Resist and Persist Music and Comedy Tour, you can email me at pvasquez@heartlandsignal.com. Gwen, what? Tell us about the new album. Like I hate when people ask me what my process is for writing comedy, but how has it been for you through all of this to sort of make sure that you have, pouring your heart out into music? How has that worked?
9: Well, this is where I love music, and this is why I do what I do. I just love the creative process. And especially I'm so grateful to be able to make music and produce for the first time a full album with my partner, Marcus Davis. And he's my drummer and, you know, he plays everything. And making this album is so personal because a lot of these songs were written years ago, but they just kind of came back to life because of Marcus's production. And then also the story I want to tell, the title track, Wife, it's called Wife for Life. Mm. And, you know, it's interesting because I wrote the song years ago about myself, but also like in the spirit of my Aunt Leah, who was a world traveler, lived a very unconventional life, who unfortunately passed away in 2022. But, you know, she was everything I feel like the GOP is like trying to force women not to be. You know, she was unmarried, childless, but she was so fulfilled. Like she worked for the World Bank, so she lived all over the world, and just was this like brave trailblazer. And I got to visit her in the Middle East when I was in high school, and she gave me that incredible gift. So when I wrote Wife for Life, you know, I told my co-writers, I wanted to write a song about being married to my freedom and being married to life, you know, and kind of turning those traditional roles, you know, on themselves, and Wife for Life came about, and it's really in the spirit of my aunt, but like this whole album is so personal, and you know, between my roots and my partner Marcus's roots, there's so many influences, and I've never been more proud to put out music than this album, and which is why it's also hard when you're like, well, I'm not reaching people, but you never know who you might reach. And it's just like about freedom and being yourself in a world that's really increasingly trying to tell you who to be. And all of these songs represent that in their own way.
2: Amazing.
9: So I'm really excited for it. Yeah.
2: Outstanding. And I was just telling, I was like, oh, we always had your song in my tray, but I think that I don't know if you have a label, we keep getting dinged. I don't know if it's because of the content or because social media just says, oh, that's copywritten music. It's very hard now to be able to like even use it as bump music. That's how popular you are.
9: That's interesting. I don't know. Yeah, I guess we got to look into that because I don't have a label, but I just have a distribution company, so maybe I got to reach out to them.
2: Yeah, we'll have to figure that out. I am so excited. Are you going on tour with the album release? I know I just mentioned that a moment ago, but I just wanted to see if there's ways for folks to get out and see you live.
9: Yeah, Patty, me and you are going on tour, remember?
2: That's right, yes.
9: No tour for now. I would love to go on tour. Again, it's just very expensive. So, you know, just kind of trying to figure out how to build the music here and put out as much music as possible. So I can get out there as much as possible. And I hope I wasn't negative this whole time. It's just like, it's just hard.
2: Oh, I don't think you're being negative at all. Kelly has a cheerful voice. Let's take a break here. Can we continue this conversation in just a moment when we come back on WCPT?
9: Yes, let's do it.
2: Please, we're talking to Gwen Levy. She's a Nashville-based singer-songwriter. You can find all of her work at Gwen Levy and The Breakdown, and of course, on social media. Barefoot and Pregnant's the song you might know her most for. She's got a new album coming out that you definitely need to download. Let's take a break. We'll come back with my guest co-host today, Adam Selzer. His latest book, Graceland Cemetery, Volume 2.
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0: Yeah, wherever you normally. 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
2: There you go. I love it. More after this on WCPT, KKNW. WMLB, which apparently only maybe doesn't reach your folks, but they are listening online. 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
2: 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He's the author of the newest book he has out, is called Graceland Cemetery Volume 2. 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Tell them we want this book. And we also have on the phone one of my favorite singer-songwriters, Gwen Levy, who's also a very good friend. We've known each other for 3 years since her first album came, the first album that I'm familiar with, and her song Barefoot and Pregnant, her pro-women's rights country anthem. It has a new album coming out September 26th, which you can find at GwenLevyandTheBreakdown.com. Hey, Gwen, how are you doing tonight?
9: Doing good. I'm getting better because I'm talking to y'all.
2: Are you hydrating? That's my question for everybody. Are you staying hydrated?
9: Yeah. It's so important. It's so important, especially here in, oh my gosh, Tennessee is just, this is like the worst summer we've ever had. And I nanny by day. And just, I can't even let the kids outside. And you know, it's just like one of those moments where I'm also like, so is this going to just get worse?
2: Yes. I don't know how to tell you this. I don't know if I should tell you this, but maybe to be prepared. There's a forecaster who's talking about El Nino and the effects it's going to have on the southern parts of the country in particular. A lot of rain that may turn into snowstorms in particular, like through Texas, Tennessee, Kentucky, a lot of places that are not necessarily used to it. Yeah. So I feel like I should send you some snow boots or something. What size shoes do you wear?
9: I'm size 10.
2: Size 10. I do not have those. I'll see if anybody I know can send you some good boots. Or like Adam, do you have so Adam did this whole thing. We should send her a link. A few years ago, during the pandemic, it was so cold in Chicago that Adam could make his jeans. He would put his jeans in water.
0: Yeah, the frozen pants. Yeah, if you dunk a pair of pants in water and take them outside when it's really cold, they'll kind of freeze in place after about 20 minutes.
2: And you can make them into like little standing statues.
0: Then you can go pose them in interesting places. And that was a bit that I'd done a couple of times, but during the pandemic, it just kind of went viral.
2: You were on Kelly Clarkson, weren't you?
0: Next thing I know, I'm on the Kelly Clarkson show talking about freezing pants.
9: Wow. And
0: I think it's still one of the first things that comes up if you Google me is the guy who froze his pants. And so that could be on my gravestone, Adam Selzer, pants prankster. And I could do worse.
9: I gotta look that up. You know what? I probably saw that, honestly.
0: it was like front page of Reddit, I think.
2: Oh, interesting. Yeah. I love that. So we'll have to send you some of the images of that so you can, in case it gets, I hope it doesn't get polar vortex cold for you, because that would be really bad.
9: Yeah, I mean, Tennessee, we are not prepared for that. So, oh my goodness. We're barely prepared when we do have a snowstorm here.
2: I know. How are the campaigns going? Are you involved in any of the races down there?
9: So I have a lot of friends running. Lindsay Patrick Wright, she's running against this guy named Mark Pody, who was trying to bring about the death penalty for women who are trying to get an abortion. I freaking hope she wins. And then my friend Victoria Broderick, you know, we all know Justin Pearson.
2: Yes.
9: Who else? I'm my friend Allie Phillips, who's amazing. So there's a lot of amazing women who are running who won their primary. So I'm really excited about that. I'm also friends with Jerry Green, who's running against Marsha Blackburn for governor. I freaking hope she wins. I feel like Jerry is the real deal. I got to interview her on a podcast, the Rise Above Justice Movement podcast. And she's just like everything, like from her background to just how qualified she is. I just really hope that she wins and people come out and support her, because we definitely, definitely like can't afford a Marsha Blackburn as governor here in Tennessee. We're already like 50th in quality of life and happiness in the country.
2: Yeah, that's amazing. I'm watching a lot of those races. I feel like, are you talking to folks? Let me put it this way. Have you had anybody in your life who, I know you've gotten, you know, sort of demeaning and harassing and, you know, threatening messages from a lot of people, but in your circle of friends who are like, don't get what you do or disagreed with you, are you getting anybody who has that fart around and find out effect happening?
9: I don't, in my immediate circle, a lot of those people I don't talk to anymore.
2: Yeah.
9: So it's hard. It's actually what one of the songs on my album is about. It's called Best Friend. I had a best friend who unfortunately decided to go the other way in a very extreme way. And, I don't know if she's changed her mind, but there's so many times when I'm like, I would love to text her and be like, how are the gas prices treating you and all this stuff that you voted for? But obviously I'm not going to do that. But I know there's people that are finding out, like there's so many people upset about the gas prices and the tariffs. And one of the big things that's happened here too is the THC bans. That's cut out a lot of small businesses, and farmers have also like lost their farms and, you know, obviously small businesses. And it's so interesting because the GOP claims to care about small businesses and farmers, yet you're like destroying an industry. And I think Tennessee lost like over $100 million because of the THC bans that are here now that went into effect in July. So I'm sure there are people that are thinking, you know, like being affected, but are they going to vote? You know, for anyone different, like a lot of people are just like refusing to vote for a Democrat or anyone progressive. Yeah. So it's just hard. It's like a very stubborn, stick in the mud mentality. We see it in the music industry too. It's just like there's no pushing people unless it makes you money, right?
2: Right.
9: So
2: yeah, exactly. Exactly. Well, it's Gwen. Yeah. It's Gwen Levy fighting the good fight. Let's talk to you again like the week that your album comes out at the end of the month. Sound good?
9: That'd be great. I would love to come on.
2: Yes,
9: and it's
2: please.
9: Been too long.
2: Yeah, let's figure this out. Let me figure out a tour. That seems like a lot of heavy lifting, but maybe we can find someone who can lift for us. That's going to be the part. All right. Who wants a lift for me and Gwen Levy and Adam Selzer, Dwayne Kennedy, Joe? This is the tour I'm putting together.
0: Yeah, that's a package.
2: I love it. Thank you, Gwen. Have a great night, my friend. Again, Gwen Levy and Breakdown.com, and her album comes out on September 26th, and you can find Barefoot and Pregnant. Just Google that. You'll find her song and her great video. We love you, Gwen.
9: Love you too. And Adam, so nice to meet you.
0: Good meeting you, Gwen.
9: So much.
2: Thank you. Have a good one. We'll talk to you soon. We'll talk to you at the end of the month. Thank you. Thank you. Before we go to the break, don't forget this weekend in Woodstock, Illinois at Armanetti Wine and Liquors on Eastwood Drive. They're having a free beer tasting from 1 to 4. We'll talk about that again in the next hour, more after this.
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12: I'm Dr. Anthony Lizowitz, and this is Climate Connections. Climate change is increasingly disrupting kids' education. 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Hurricanes, floods, storms, snow, freezing cold, and wildfire smoke can all prompt schools to shut their doors or send kids home early. And many schools, especially in northern areas, lack air conditioning and have had to close during extreme heat waves.
13: Those are schools that were built without cooling that now need cooling.
12: Jonathan Klein is the CEO of the climate and education nonprofit Undaunted K-12. His group maps instances across the U.S. when a school day or school activity was canceled, delayed, or cut short by extreme weather.
13: Every time we hear of a school disrupted by extreme weather, we put it on the map.
12: Klein says that in the 2024 to 2025 school year, extreme weather disrupted school for 9 million students. And this past year, in his state of California, students lost about 500,000 hours of instructional time. 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Climate Connections is produced by the Yale Center for Environmental Communication. 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
3: NBC News Radio, I'm Tammy Trujillo. It was in the overnight hours 25 years ago that 19 terrorists set in motion a plan devised by Al-Qaeda leader Osama bin Laden to attack America. They would go on to hijack four commercial jetliners, crashing two into the World Trade Center and another into the Pentagon. The fourth, United Flight 93, was brought down in a field in Shanksville, Pennsylvania, after passengers and crew got word of the other attacks. It's believed the hijackers, armed with box cutters, were attempting to fly that plane to the Capitol. President Trump will be at the Pentagon today for a 9/11 observance ceremony marking the 25 years since the attacks. He'll be joined by Secretary of War Pete Hegseth in honor of the 184 people killed when hijacked American Airlines Flight 77 crashed into the building. Vice President J.D. Vance, former Presidents Biden, Obama, George W. Bush, and Bill Clinton will attend the 9/11 commemoration at Ground Zero in New York City. The first ever GOP midterm convention saw President Trump deliver remarks on the closing night.
16: I'm not on the ticket. You got to do me the biggest favor you've ever done me. You've got to do this for me. You've got to pretend I'm on the ticket. I'm on the ticket. I'm on the ticket. He's on the ticket.
3: Trump also doubled down on his promise to pay every American adult $5,000 if Republicans hold the House and Senate, though little detail has been given about how the GOP might ultimately make good on that promise. A multi-state outbreak of salmonella linked to recalled broccoli sprouts is being looked into by the FDA. The CDC and state partners found 22 cases of the illness in four states. Washington had the highest number of cases, followed by Montana, Idaho, and Utah. Two people have been hospitalized for salmonella-related symptoms. Taylor Swift is receiving her first nomination at the CMA Awards in years. She's been nominated for Single of the Year for her song, I Knew It, I Knew You. The track was released in June and featured on the Toy Story 5 soundtrack. It marks Swift's first CMA nomination in 4 years. You're listening to the latest from NBC News Radio. American TV producer Dan Schneider has lost his defamation lawsuit against Warner Brothers Discovery and the producers of the docuseries Quiet on the Set. Scott Carr has details.
17: The series featured interviews with former Nickelodeon actors and crew members who alleged minors were treated inappropriately on productions Schneider had overseen. His 2024 lawsuit argued the series falsely suggested he was responsible for or ignored abuse committed by others. An appeals court ruled Thursday that while the documentary portrays Schneider as a difficult and problematic boss, it does not imply he committed child sexual abuse, and noted the criticism did not cross the legal line into defamation. I'm Scott Carr.
3: Doctors in Houston are finding that some cancer patients may be able to safely skip grueling chemotherapy after an operation. According to a study released from MD Anderson Cancer Center, patients with localized appendix cancer saw no survival boost from post-surgery chemo. Tracking outcomes over several years, doctors found fewer than 1 in 10 surgical patients experienced a recurrence after surgery. Researchers say the findings could spare future patients from harsh, unnecessary drug treatments. Financing a home loan is getting more expensive. Eva Basinger has details.
18: Freddie Mac reports today the 30-year fixed-rate mortgage rose to 6.76%, the highest home loan rate since last June. Borrowing costs also rose for home buyers who typically refinance with 15-year fixed-rate mortgages, which rose to 6.09%, up from 5.5% a year ago. I'm Eva Basinger.
3: Practical Magic is looking to dethrone Spider-Man Brand New Day for first place at the box office this weekend. The sequel, starring Nicole Kidman and Sandra Bullock, is projected to make between $30 and $40 million in its debut. Brand New Day has already made $923 million domestically and over $2.8 billion worldwide. It's the second highest grossing film ever in North America and the third all time globally. Tammy Trujillo, NBC News Radio.
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6: And now for your Alternative Talk weather outlook. For this Friday, we'll have mostly cloudy skies throughout the day, giving us a high near 70 and southern winds between 3 and 7 miles per hour. Overnight, increasing clouds with a low around 56. Heading into the weekend, looks like we'll have a bit of a stormier afternoon and evening on Saturday, bringing us a high near 70 and a low around 55. And finally for Sunday, mostly cloudy with a chance of rain, highs remaining around 70.
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0: 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And, of course, everyone tuning in digitally on Facebook, YouTube, and Minocqua Brewing Company Substack, where you can catch a lot of the work that me, Ben Kominos, Matt McNeil, Kirk Bangsted, Michael Jokum. Do you know who Michael Jokum is from Korn, the drummer from Korn?
1: No, I know the band.
0: Yeah, so he was the drummer, original drummer, I believe, and he writes essays on Minocqua Brewing Company Substack as well. Huh. So he's, and we've got office hours. Today, Matt McNeil had a conversation. 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We also want to thank our friends, of course, as I mentioned, Minocqua Brewing Company, Source Solar, Pride Coffee Roasters, the Chicago Federation of Labor,

0: Thank you for partnering with us for Eddie Fest and the Labor Day Parade. And we want to thank our friends at Are You Really Winning? I'm speaking at a gambling addiction event next week, the Latine Expo. And we'll talk more about that with some guests next week. Adam, I don't know if I ever told you this. Adam Seltzer joins me in studio. He's my guest co-host. He's the author of over 30 books.
1: Somewhere in there.
0: His latest book is Graceland Cemetery, Volume 2. And that is available wherever you buy your books. And you can go to BarnesandNoble.com to pick up a copy. I don't know if I ever told you. So one of the things I've started doing is speaking at gambling addiction events.
1: Yeah.
0: My father was a gambling addict. Of all the stories I've told over 30 years, I kind of would just like sprinkle in stories about my dad taking me to the racetrack. Mm-hmm. And my dad was only 5'4". And he used to my joke was that he liked going down to the paddock where the jockeys would mount.
1: Yeah.
0: And he'd talk to guys like Pat Day and Shoemaker, Willie Shoemaker, mm-hmm. and say, "You're just a little fella, ain't ya?" And it just made him feel like a big guy. But my dad was a gambling addict. And I want to encourage folks. The reason I speak on it, one is that there's a lot of shame involved. And it is an addiction in the same way that my dad was also, he had addictions. So they sort of piled on each other. He was drinking. He was an alcoholic. He was a chain smoker. And when he stopped drinking, the gambling kind of filled that void of adrenaline and those hits and the dopamine. And to the point where my first credit card, Adam, was my dad came to me when I was in grad school in Evanston. And he said, "Hey, you got good credit. Why don't you take out a credit card and lend me $2,000? I lost $10,000. I think $2,000 will be enough for me to get it back." But he'd been taking me to the racetrack since I was 4 years old. To me, it was just like, oh, yeah, he'll win it on the next race. Mm. And that was when I got my first credit card, my first debts. And then he started taking credit cards out in my mom's name, in my name. Our credit ratings were shot for years. And I just never really thought about it as compared to all the other stories I have about my life, Adam. It's kind of like, I was like, yeah, my dad's also a gambling addict. And I laugh about it because that's how I deal with trauma. When you're, the survivor of homicide and rape, the gambling doesn't seem like that big of a deal. Yeah. Sorry. That's dark. That's my life. At any rate, so now I'm speaking at conferences with those stories. I don't know how my... Did you ever think about people in your life who maybe you've... I know you have your grandmother who is has a photo with Joe Ossoff.
1: Yeah, just got a picture with John Ossoff.
0: That's amazing.
1: Yeah, she got one with Warnock a couple of years ago during the election. It was her first political rally.
0: Yeah.
1: At the age of 92 by then, I think.
0: Okay.
1: And so she ended up not only getting a picture, she got a shout out from the stage from Warnock for showing up like that.
0: Uh-huh.
1: And Ossoff just came and talked to the local Democrat group down in Brunswick where they live on the Georgia coast. And when they saw this woman well into her 90s now being ushered in, the line just parted. Let her ride up.
0: Oh, that's great. I love that. Mm-hmm. Because Ossoff has really tapped into,
1: he's got the highest batting average for the things that social media says Democrats should be saying, and he's saying them.
0: Yeah, I mean, he's calling out, even when we talk about who's the diaper changer, who's the diaper nanny, Natalie?
1: Buttigieg? Trump's diaper changer, Natalie, yeah.
0: Yeah, I can't remember her last name.
1: Yeah, Harp. I don't feel like I should have to know who she is.
0: Exactly. So. Well, that's the thing, right?
1: Right.
0: We shouldn't have to know about any of these folks. But I feel like there are these moments where there's a shift of attention,
1: mm-hmm.
0: right? Because, there are so many things. I met with somebody who does a lot of the work involved with helping immigrants in Chicago and other places. And he's worried that people have already, Midway Blitz has become sort of this faded memory because the way that ICE is carrying out their operations now is showing up at courts where, if people show up for their appointed dates, which damned if you do, damned if you don't. If you don't show up, there's a warrant for your arrest. And if you do show up, they grab you. So these folks are trapped in this legal battle of trying to do the right thing, right? Mm-hmm. And we were told by all the Republicans, by MAGA, they're only going to have to go with the worst criminals, but to them, anybody who is dark-skinned, because the number of Polish people and Irish people and other light-skinned immigrants who are here undocumented, they are not getting rounded up anywhere near...
1: Well, Bovino has been very open that they're not going after the worst of the worst. We can't rebuild our culture by just going after the worst of the worst, is to get all of them.
0: Yes.
1: It's the straight-on Nazi stuff that this guy is saying.
0: Yes. Well, and I see it on my Facebook page.

0: on like anything, anytime someone is murdered by ICE, they say, good job, ICE, go get more of them, meaning go kill more people. Mm-hmm. And again, like, because we had so much footage from Renee Good and Alex Preddy when they were shot and killed, when they were murdered by ICE agents, like, it was much easier to point at, to hold, and still people cheered it when they saw with their own eyes, when they saw with their own eyes that Alex Preddy did not have a weapon in his hand, that she was turning, that Renee Good was turning her wheels against them, people still saw what they wanted. But when it came to the murders in Maine and in Houston, we don't have that same footage, but we have so, like, sort of like street cameras, but none of the cars are marked. I saw no lights, no sirens. People are like, well, you know, unmarked cars are common, but they still have to have their sirens. Yeah. They still have to have the lights on. And even Holman admitted that that did not happen in Houston. Mm-hmm. I don't know whether it happened. And this idea, like, well, they shouldn't run from the cops. If an unmarked car, if a white van is driving at me.
1: How do we know that these are the cops?
0: Exactly.
1: We don't. They're showing up with masks on. They don't have identification. They're coming up in unmarked cars.
0: Correct.
1: There's absolutely no reason that if they come charging into the school in my neighborhood, that that's not just a bunch of maniacs, human traffickers or something.
0: Yeah, exactly.
1: We got no reason to think that this is real.
0: Exactly. I have no reason. I was once driven off the road. I was coming home from a gig in Barrington, Illinois, and a car hit me. Mm. Okay, so I specifically know what it's like to be hit at a high speed by another vehicle. Mm. We spun around on 90 near IKEA in Schaumburg. We spun around our car. I mean, like, my whole side of my car, like, we were basically spinning together around and around, right? And I ended up on the side of the road, a sort of almost in the ditch. First of all, just so you know, the first responders had to use the jaws of life to pry me out of the car. But the first thing that happened when I started calling, and I was, like, so disoriented. I wish I could get the tape of me calling 911, because I was just, like, trying to, like, I could see the Motorola on the building across the highway from me. But the guy was standing next to my window and was giving me this gesture to roll the window down. And the bit that I did later was, like, nobody has a manual window anymore because he was doing the roll your window down thing. But in court, Adam, in court, his attorney was, because he had been prescribed anti-amphetamines and anti-anxiety medication, and they were arguing that he had a bad reaction to the combination, which shouldn't have even been prescribed. But at any rate, in court, his lawyer was yelling at me about how his client had offered to help me. And that somehow my declining his assistance was portrayed me in a bad light. And I said, he drove me off the road at 11 o'clock at night. I wasn't entirely sure he wasn't there to finish the job, which is what I would think of anybody hitting me on the road. I would drive away from you. I would not respond to you. Mm-hmm. I would think that you were there to hurt me.
1: Yeah,
0: that's it. I'm sorry. I'm supposed to accept help from someone who just drove me off the road or who's chasing me?
1: Yeah.
0: You miss me with that BS.
1: Mm-hmm.
0: Sorry. Am I yelling at you? Sorry.
1: It's okay. I've played the stand-in many times in my life.
0: Sorry.
1: I'm sure I will continue to do so.
0: I'm just so mad. But at any rate, that's coming from my point of view as a woman, first of all, at night. And this I know this happens during the day. Like, I guess they're supposed to assume, if you are Latino, assume that they're law enforcement. Is that what it is? Because that guy, and by the way, the guy that was killed in Houston would have had a pathway to citizenship if the legislation that John McCain had been working on for all the people who were here undocumented, there was a pathway, there was a way to make sure that we were doing this the right way, to welcome people who were doing their jobs, who were doing it the right way, who weren't breaking the law, but they didn't want to do it, and making everybody somebody who's breaking the law.
1: Mm-hmm.
0: Anyway, I'm not yelling at you. I'm just yelling.
1: Yeah,
0: just saying. Okay, what's on your mind, Adam?
1: I forgot now.
0: Someone just texted, it's so hypocritical of the hatred people show and still claim to be religious. And I made this point yesterday about Iran, right? When we bombed a girls' school and killed over 150 kids, teachers, and people were like, they're cheering it. They're like, get more of them.
1: Yeah.
0: And they are the ones that you'll go to their page and, like, Lord is my savior. The Bible is my truth. Like, all these things.
1: Right. Well, one thing I found, like, especially living down in the South, I went to a school that was pretty much run by the Southern Baptist Mafia. If you just assume every time they mention Jesus, it is code for cultural whiteness. It's just a euphemism. Yes. It has nothing to do with a guy in the sky. It has nothing to do with God. It has nothing to do with religion. It's culture. Right. It's just their culture being the correct one.
0: Yeah. That's the only one. And
1: yeah, so one thing I found, like, prayer in school was not about religion. It was about power. It was about an acknowledgement that their religion was the one that they were born into was the correct one.
0: Can I tell you something? There are neighborhood groups around here that I want to be a member of, but they start every meeting with the Pledge of Allegiance. Right? Like, does anybody else? Like, I don't.
1: I'm not pledging nothing.
0: Yeah, what is that? Like, I can't. Okay, let's take a break here. 773-763-9278. That's the number to call or text. Join the conversation.
1: One Nation Underpants.
0: It's Adam Selzer, author of many books, including the latest, Graceland Cemetery, Volume 2, available at barnesandnoble.com. 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More after this.
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0: Thank you so much for joining us. We continue our drive home here on WCPT 820 Heartland Signal, KKNW 1150 in Seattle, KTNF AM 950 Minneapolis, St. Paul. Now joining us in Atlanta, Georgia, we have our friends on WMLB 1690 AM. Is that right? I want to make sure I have all our numbers right.
1: Hello, Atlanta.
0: Hello, Atlanta.
1: From a former Atlanta, or Gwinnett County, anyway.
0: I love that we're growing our audience. And, of course, we have everyone tuning in on digital as well, on Facebook, YouTube, and now Minocqua Brewing Company Substack. And joining me in studio is my guest co-host, Adam Selzer. He's an author of over two dozen, possibly almost three dozen books, I'm just saying.
1: Somewhere in there.
0: His latest book is Graceland Cemetery, Volume 2, available where you buy books. I recommend going to barnesandnoble.com. Barnes & Noble's turned around their industry entirely when it comes to
1: I feel
0: to
1: like
0: in-person.
1: They have, yeah. They've really kind of changed the way that they sell things. And I remember when it was when they shook things up, publishing was kind of freaking out about it. But it's going to be a lot more local control among the stores for what's selling there. And it's not like when I was writing for bigger publishers, like if one guy at Barnes & Noble didn't like your cover, it was over.
0: Oh, really?
1: Yeah.
0: Oh, my God.
1: And I had a couple of them. Like one of them, like Borders had put in a pretty big order, but then Barnes and Noble didn't like the cover, so they cut it. Borders cut their order way down.
0: Yeah. Yikes.
1: I have so many horror stories about publishing. I can just go on. I got stories. Indie bookstores, even. I got horror stories about indie bookstores. People just love me.
0: Well, let's go here because I have on my computer. I collect stickers now. I'm a sticker girl because it's just fun. But books. You've been banned in bookstores across the country as well.
1: In libraries, yeah.
0: In libraries.
1: Well, these days, Florida and Iowa are banning pretty much everybody. So.
0: Yeah.
1: My own middle school, like books that I wrote for middle schoolers, it would be illegal to have out at my own middle school back in Iowa.
0: That's crazy. He has a book that I enjoy called Play Me Backwards.
1: That one I'm sure you can't actually get put on the shelves in Iowa.
0: Which is about a guy working in an ice cream shop who works with, he believes his boss might be Satan.
1: Yeah.
0: Just saying, not for nothing.
1: Yeah, it's there was a big open market, I think, out there for kids who worship the devil that are really being underserved.
0: Yeah. The Satan scare was wild. I mean, like, we go through these waves of, and I remember
1: QAnon was really just kind of a variation on Satanic Panic. It was a lot of the same major players were involved, in fact.
0: Who were the major players?
1: I can't remember the names, but a lot of people who'd been like big voices in the Satanic Panic movement, where every third preschool was a front for devil worshippers, and if you played every album backwards, a lot of those people popped up again in the QAnon world.
0: Do you know what I struggle with? I think you're the same. How do I put this? What's the line about awareness is a burden? Like it's challenging to to know that these are lies, that the people who are willing to believe in the fantastical are just simple minded, deeply dumb people.
1: Yeah. It's a struggle I have working when I do like ghost tours and stuff. It's like, how do I not do it and cater to these people and not encourage them?
0: Yes. Is that why? Because you've moved away from it.
1: I still do like the haunted history tours at the Lincoln Park Zoo. I do the occasional ghost tour here and there, but I found that it was kind of a struggle for me. No matter, what I tell people is I tell people the history, and then I tell people what they say, what people have said that they've seen here. Right. And try to be, and try not to like say like the glare in this window in this picture is definitely a dead person back from the dead, or if you walk across here, you may feel a demon try to pull you into the water. Yeah. Like other people are very much into doing that stuff.
0: And I know.
1: And a lot of people, that's what they want when they come on one of these things.
0: Yes.
1: And it seems to me like no matter how well I try to approach it from a skeptical but still fun point of view, is people just take it as encouragement.
0: Yes. And I think that, by the way, I do have a very specific question for you.
1: Sure.
0: Because I was down, I think I need to start taking my mom on little field trips around Chicago. Mm. I think I need to because we went to Quebec and Montreal recently.
1: Yeah.
0: Have you been?
1: I have not, no.
0: Adam, highly recommend.
1: Okay.
0: Really fantastic. I really loved it there. It's beautiful. The food is amazing. The people are great. I happened to be there when Donald Trump decided to rename the lake and the tariff war. And
1: war of Trump being bored.
0: Exactly. So I highly recommend that. But I want to find the things to do with my mom and do little field trips with her. I know she loves the Art Institute and your typical things. But you as a tour guide who's worked on the boats and the buses, would you feel comfortable giving recommendations for who you recommend? Are you doing boat tours this fall?
1: I'm not really doing boat tours this fall, but really whichever company you go on, it depends on who the guide is.
0: Okay. Yeah. That's so hard. It's hard to even request a guide.
1: It's definitely kind of luck of the draw.
0: Yeah. There was something lady that I saw, First Lady.
1: Chicago's First Lady. I think that one is run by the Architecture Foundation.
0: Okay.
1: Yeah.
0: That sounds like it would be a nice, because I need something that would also be.
1: Can be.
0: It can be.
1: Even with any company, they have they're a little more rigid. Like you should be covering this, and this. This is the core important stuff.
0: So they won't be more like they won't be nimble on storytelling and being fun with it.
1: Not as often, and I don't necessarily think they're more accurate than the others either. So.
0: Interesting.
1: I think they're just as apt to say things that are really more urban legendy or stuff that's not really have any backing to it. And something that really bugs me is nobody mentions, a lot of times, the actual architect never gets mentioned.
0: Really?
1: Like, there are five buildings on the river that you pass on the tour that were designed by Alfred Shaw.
0: Mm-hmm.
1: His name is almost never mentioned. It's he was working for Graham Anderson, Probst & White, so we credit the building to Graham Anderson, Probst & White. But Anderson was dead. Shaw had taken over his job, but they didn't change the name of the company, so he gets really no credit. And the same thing, like the new ones going up at where the spire was going to be on Lakeshore Drive tend to be credited as Skidmore, Owings & Merrill. Those guys are dead. Wow. They've been dead for decades.
0: Man, I...

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1: Really like to drive by the Obama Center.
2: Oh,
1: but we cannot say that.
2: Oh, man.
1: If we put up, we cannot put post pictures or anything, nothing. I was like, okay, we'll kind of get lost. We'll have to drive the long way to get find a high enough bridge that we can get the bus under it.
3: Sure. Yeah.
1: And, people definitely worry about the economy and stuff. That comes up.
2: Yep.
1: And,
2: well, let's take a break here. We were talking earlier about the 25th observance. Can you believe it's been 25 years since 9/11? A day that changed our country. I agree with some folks, or maybe not. I mean, do you think that, well, let's talk about this when we come back. 773-763-9278. Do you think that 9/11 should be a holiday? Do you think it should be a day that we observe?
1: No,
2: I don't know.
1: No, I mean,
2: or at least make it election day a holiday.
1: I'd rather see that. I'm just not big on observances. I'd rather not make a big show out of these things.
2: Yeah, we never made December 7th.
1: Pearl Harbor observance. Day was a thing. You know, people wanted to remember Pearl Harbor, and it comes up on the calendar sometimes.
2: Right.
1: But,
2: I don't know. It's wild. Let's take a break here. 773-763-9278 if you want to share your memories or thoughts about September 11th. And, of course, now more stories coming out about the communications in New York and Rudy Giuliani's participation in perhaps dropping the ball on a lot of these.
1: Quite a lot, yeah.
2: Yeah, more after this on WCPT, KKNW, KTNF, and, of course, our friends tuning in on Facebook, YouTube, and now Minocqua Brewing Company, Substack, and our new friends tuning in on WMLB in Atlanta. We've got the phone lines open. 773-763-9278. And I'm going to get to your texts as well when we come back. We're in studio with author, tour guide, and historian Adam Selzer. 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
2: Adam Chicago, sorry.
1: Adam Chicago.
2: I forget all the names. Mysterious Chicago was the other one.
1: That one will still work, too. And I'm just kind of, because of the ghost tour thing, I keep feeling like people are booking me strictly more for ghost things. So it's just Adam Chicago now.
2: Adam Chicago.
1: Make it a little broader.
2: AdamChicago.com. I should get Patty. No, because PTDI is too hard to do online. Never mind. We'll talk about it later.
4: NBC News Radio. I'm Mark Mayfield. It was a quarter century ago that 19 terrorists set in motion a plan devised by Al-Qaeda leader Osama bin Laden to attack the United States. They would go on to hijack four commercial jetliners, crashing two into the World Trade Center and another one into the Pentagon. A fourth, United Flight 93, was brought down in a field in Shanksville, Pennsylvania. Lindsey Clancy's lawyer has filed a motion seeking a not guilty verdict. Here's Scott Carr.
5: Attorney for Clancy Kevin Reddington has taken steps to try to avoid a second trial after the judge in the case declared a mistrial last week. A motion filed Thursday calls for a finding of not guilty by reason of lack of criminal responsibility. Clancy admitted to killing her three young children in 2023, but pleaded not guilty, citing postpartum psychosis. I'm Scott Carr.
4: And the 49ers beat the Rams 27-7 from Australia as week one of the new NFL season rolls on. Mark Mayfield, NBC News Radio.
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9: And now for your Alternative Talk weather outlook. For this Friday, we'll have mostly cloudy skies throughout the day, giving us a high near 70 and southern winds between 3 and 7 miles per hour. Overnight, increasing clouds with a low around 56. Heading into the weekend, looks like we'll have a bit of a stormier afternoon and evening on Saturday, bringing us a high near 70 and a low around 55. And finally for Sunday, mostly cloudy with a chance of rain, highs remaining around 70.
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5: And Monaco Brewing Company continues to make great beer and Good Trouble every day. And now there are even more locations for you to find their tasty brews like Fascist Tears West Coast IPA, Fighting Oligarchy Pilsner, Antifa Oktoberfest. Adam, which ones did I give you? Did I give you an Antifa Oktoberfest over there? I gave you a four-pack swag bag over there. Let's see what we got. I didn't slide them all the way over to you. You've got...
6: We got Gulf of Mexico.
5: Oh, yeah. It is and always will be the Gulf of Mexico. Mexican
6: lager. Yeah. It's a strange thing. There's a Dylan song that mentions the Gulf of Mexico that was in the set list last year. It wasn't a protest song when he wrote it, but now when he sings it, it didn't carry over to the UK.
5: Amazing. They
6: didn't, it wasn't getting the applause there. I don't think it's quite as much on their radar. But
5: amazing.
6: Here, there's like a compilation of hearing people cheer when he sings down by the Gulf of Mexico.
5: Okay, that's really funny.
6: Very subtle protest that he kept it in.
5: And here are some of the partners that are now carrying Minocqua Brewing Company beer, including Lakeside Food, Wine, and Spirits in Lincoln Park here in Chicago, Darien Liquor and Darien, Ogden Wine and Spirits in Naperville, Armanetti Beverage Depot in Waukegan Park City, Pridham Liquors in Rockford. 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And this weekend on Saturday, there will be a beer tasting at the Woodstock Armanetti. So go on out to, that's going to be this weekend again at Armanetti in Woodstock. And that's going to be at 1550 South Eastwood Drive. It's Armanetti Liquor, Wine and Liquors. Again, 1 to 4 p.m. this Saturday for a beer tasting. They've got, you have a Fascist Tears, I think, as part of your four pack. Did I include that?
6: Yeah, excellent. That is there.
5: Got your Fascist Tears.
6: We've got a Cole Perspiring.
5: Oh, nice.
6: And Fighting Oligarchy.
5: Culper Spy Ring and Fascist Tears may or may not be the same beer, so I'll
6: say okay.
5: That too. It's just a changing the label.
6: One's a, let's see, Culper Spy Ring, yeah, that's an IPA. Fascist Tears, also an IPA, but it doesn't say West Coast style IPA.
5: Oh, interesting. They're all very tasty. The labels are part of the fun too, obviously. Dave from Hoffman Estates has sent me a graphic or an image. The following countries confirm plans to introduce or support trade restrictions on illegal Israeli settlements in the occupied West Bank: Palestine, Spain, France, Ireland, Poland, Iceland, Finland, Canada, Norway, Sweden, Portugal, Denmark, and the UK. I don't know if this is a new story or not. Okay, thank you.
6: I feel like I've been hearing about it.
5: Thank you, Dave, from Hoffman Estates. Patty, three dates that must never be forgotten, but those born after 9/11 and those who were preteens and below don't realize the gravity of January 6th, in line with December 7th, 1941, September 11th, 2001, and January 6th. I agree. Putting January, you're right. And we wouldn't want to commemorate January 6th, so that's a good point
6: right. To
5: put those all together as moments in history where our country was under threat.
6: Yeah, we
5: that's a good point.
6: None of us really recognize the ones from before we were born that much. I mean, my grandparents probably didn't care much about the 11th of November or the day of Fort Sumter was. The day Fort Sumter was fired on was like similar
5: was
6: psychologically.
5: April? I thought that was in
6: April. Yeah, it was in April of 61. Yeah, it was similar to a lot of people. Like psychologically, I think it was a similar effect. Right. But how much did people who were born 50 years later really care about it?
5: I apologize. It was April 12th.
6: Ah.
5: Yes. I apologize. April 12th.
6: Yeah, I'm terrible with dates, honestly. Specific dates.
5: It's so funny because that's all they would test us on. And that's not what, I mean.
6: Right. And that's just not the important part.
5: Exactly.
6: So, it's the part you can test.
5: Let's get to our phone calls. I'll continue to take your texts as well. There's actually one really important one I want to get to. And I promised you. Steve from Des Plaines, you're on the line with me and Adam Selzer. How are you doing today, Steve? Are you staying hydrated? Because we are.
3: I'm staying hydrated, ma'am. I'm doing great. And a couple things. Earlier today, you mentioned the book you're reading about anti-Semitism. I forget the name of the book, Patty. You talked about it earlier today. It's about the servicemen who were saying things like that. Yeah. They didn't go far enough.
5: Yeah, I'll pull up the name right now. You keep talking, I'll find it.
3: But anyway, I know and I forget exactly what camp it was, and I should know, as a future professional historian, I should know, but I forget. It might have been Auschwitz. A number of the camps, on the opposite coin, American soldiers machine gun SS troops, they lined them up against the wall. They were so enraged by what they saw that and they would look the other way when the inmates turned on the guards. They turned on the guards, of course, which is not a pretty thing to think about. But, you know, I got to think that it was such a horrible thing to walk into, in the American soldiers, actually machine gun, like 32 SS guards against the wall. And they were arrested, but they weren't. They were let go. They hadn't let them go after they had a hearing about them and stuff. Kind of interesting. A little twist of history. But
5: so, Steve, anyway. Adam, to give you a little bit of context, Steve is a veteran and now a student of history. Went back to school in his 70s at Northeastern Illinois University to study history and political science.
6: Oh, fantastic.
5: I love it.
3: Yep.
5: You gotta go on one of Adam's tours, by the way.
3: You know, it's funny because I lived in Chicago, I mean, most of my adult life, and I had never done one of those tours, and I've never gone to the Chicago Historical Society, which is a mortal sin for a history major.
6: I've never done the museum either. I'm in the research room all the time. I don't think I've ever been all the way through the museum.
5: Do you know my favorite moments was my son, Griffin.
6: Oh, yeah, I ran into Griffin there.
5: Yeah, he was finished. Well, because so here's what happened. He was finishing his senior year at the University of Chicago, or he was in the middle of it, and he messaged me. He was at the Chicago Historical Society, I think. You were one of the library, or maybe the where were you? Where were you guys?
6: It was in the research room at the Chicago History Museum.
5: Yes. And so they were in the research room with all the like artifacts and books that you had to wear gloves for, I'm assuming.
6: Some of them you do. But that kind of room, yeah. With the microfilms and
5: I made it awkward for both of you because Griffin's like, I think Adam Selzer's here, but I don't know what to say. I'm like, just go say hi to him.
6: Yeah, we just chatted.
5: Just go say hi. And I think I messaged you. I'm like, Griffin's in the library with you.
6: Yeah.
5: I just think that historians have a lot of great ideas. By the way, Steve from Des Plaines, the book is called Exceptional Hatred, Anti-Semitism and the Fight Over Free Speech in Modern America. And the jumping off point in talking about the Miss America pageant in which Bess Meyerson won, I did not know that. It's fascinating to me. But then he kind of takes you through the anti-Jewish riots in the 1940s, right? Because we think of like America being heroes and rescuing people from the
6: We wouldn't let people in
5: camps.
6: Here.
5: Yeah,
6: letting people in.
5: Pritzker's family.
6: Yeah.
5: They were supposed to, I think they were supposed to go to Iowa and they were turned away, and that's a part of how they ended up in Chicago. The Pritzkers became residents of Chicago as escapees of the Nazis.
6: Right. It's something that comes up a lot with people who think Israel never should have existed, that they should have just gone to Europe or something. They weren't really letting Jews in anywhere
5: else. Exactly. And again, he does do the whole history of like New Amsterdam and the language that it was used about how disgusting and conniving and, people who like were because the whiteness gave them this cover and they were chameleons. I still don't understand the depth of the hatred and anti-Semitism. I really don't. I'm learning more about
3: it.
5: Yes.
3: Real quick, if I may, a couple things. On your ghost tours, Adam, have you ever done the one out by the cemetery with the Mary, something Mary?
6: Oh, Resurrection Mary, yeah. Yes, she comes up a lot. I'm never really down by Resurrection on the tours, but that's a constant story.
5: Willow Springs. Well, we got to go to Willow Springs.
3: Yeah. I think people swear that they had incidents, and the bars on the fence of surrounding cemetery had been were bent.
6: There was a time when the bars at Resurrection were bent. A guy backed into them, one of the workers there, and then they tried to like push them back together. But by then, the story was starting to spread.
5: Yeah. If you watch the show Reacher, of which I'm a fan, according to what I'm seeing on TV, a big guy could also bend those kinds of bars.
6: Well, they had like scorch marks on them as they had tried to heat them up and push them back together.
5: To soften them.
6: Yeah, that's what you do. Well, people said, no, that's where the ghost touched it. Where else does a ghost touch something that it leaves scorch marks?
5: It's my favorite ghost story.
6: Everybody loves Resurrection, Mary. I'll tell you what I really like about that one, though, is in about the 1940s, folklorists started writing about the vanishing hitchhiker myth that they saw in all of these cities, where most of the tropes were the same. They would meet the woman at a dance hall. They would offer a ride home. The mother would say, "That can't have been my daughter. She died a year ago." And then her sweater would be on the grave the next day. Usually, when people tell the Resurrection Mary story, they include all of those things. They're just telling the vanishing hitchhiker story. When you break it down to the firsthand accounts, most of that stuff isn't there. Usually, it's something like I thought I saw the girl from my high school by the side of the road, and she was crying, so I pulled over, said, "Do you need a ride?" Then I saw it wasn't the girl I thought it was, but she got in the car, and then like a block later we were by the cemetery and she was gone.
5: Right. Wow.
3: They made a song. It was a rock song.
6: Oh yeah, like
3: that,
6: strange things happen in this world.
3: Yeah,
6: and
3: yeah, it's kind of scary actually.
6: Yeah, and my generation knew it from this book, the In a Dark, Dark Room, which is a series of ghost stories with it's probably best remembered now for the green ribbon, where Jenny's wearing a green ribbon and then her head falls off at the end. It's one of the very few picture books that has endnotes about the folklore sources, but there's a variation on a vanishing hitchhiker in there called The Night It Rained.
5: Wow. Amazing.
3: I appreciate it, guys. One more thing about tomorrow. Now, this may sound selfish, but over the years, I've always kind of dived into the documentaries on 9/11. I think tomorrow I'm going to bypass all that. I'm going to bypass it.
6: Yeah.
3: I'm just going to bypass it.
5: I think that because I was kind of, how do I put this? I'm grateful that Joan is dedicating her show tomorrow to 9/11 remembrances and conversations. And she'll be having Clifford Channon on, the director of the 9/11 Memorial Museum, Graham Wood, author of The Way of the Strangers, Encounters with the Islamic State, and staff writer at The Atlantic, James Dowdle of the Visionary Network, an organization founded in 2020. They're individuals dedicated to preserving the memory of their loved ones and honoring commitment to never forget 9/11. I think that 3 hours, and thank you to Joan for committing her time to that, and we'll have other conversations. We'll take phone calls and discuss it, but we're going to be talking to folks who are running races in the midterms.
6: Yeah,
5: I've got more important things to talk about, not that we should let it go. I'm grateful that she's doing it.
6: There's things happening today, too.
5: Thank you. Of course. And again, folks, the name of the book that Steve from Des Plaines was referring to is James Loeffler's Exceptional Hatred, Anti-Semitism and the Fight Over Free Speech in Modern America. It is, I'm telling you, as somebody who has not been dedicated to reading sort of historical books in the recent past, like I think Rick Perlstein's books are some of the few that I read anymore because he's a friend of mine, and Adam's books. This is really good. It draws you in immediately. It's so well written and so important. Highly recommend Exceptional Hatred. Now, I don't recommend Exceptional Hatred. I recommend that you read the book called Exceptional Hatred. When we come back, we'll continue our conversation with author, historian, tour guide Adam Selzer. You can go to adamchicago.com to join one of his tours, find about his books, including his latest Graceland Cemetery Volume 2, available on your website.
6: There'll be links on the website. Yeah.
5: Excellent. You can just go there then. Why are we sending them anywhere else?
6: Right.
5: AdamChicago.com. 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
5: I know you all got a lot to say. As I mentioned earlier, Joan will be dedicating her show to 9/11 conversations. And on Choose Views, Winnie Banks, majority leader of the Michigan State Senate and Democratic candidate for Michigan's lieutenant governor, and Karen Byrne will be joining him in studio, True Blue Politics podcast, along with Sean Smith Pierce and Jody Hamilton of the Politics Bar, which you can catch right after my show in just a little bit. We have in studio with us Adam Selzer, who is a very prolific author, historian, and tour guide. I mean, he's prolific at all three of those things because he writes books about history and he writes a lot of them and he gives a lot of tours. Are you? I'm so sorry. I'm not on my personal Facebook page, which is where I get alerts for your daily tours. You're still doing 10 a.m.s.
6: Yeah, still doing morning mini tours on a live stream on the Mysterious Chicago Facebook about every day at 10 o'clock.
5: And Monday murals?
6: Monday is Mural Monday. Friday is Find a Grave Friday.
5: Excellent. And who was whose grave? You can't tell us.
6: Are
5: you?
6: I couldn't tell you ahead of time anyway, but yeah. No, also I have no idea.
5: All right, then fine. So you can tune in at 10 a.m. every day on Facebook, Monday through Friday. Mm-hmm. Monday through Friday only, Saturday and Sunday?
6: No, Saturday and Sunday, too.
5: All right, 7 days a week.
6: Unless I've got a 10 o'clock tour or something. I mean, if I have something else going on, I'll do something else instead. But and most days.
5: We've been talking a little bit about religion. We talked a little bit earlier about religion. And what I haven't talked enough about this week is what happened in Texas. They passed legislation that all school children have to learn that 9/11 was caused by extremist Islamic rhetoric and religion. And yet not that our entire country was built on extremism, Christianity, that it was used as an excuse for slaughtering Native Americans, indigenous people, for slavery, for a multitude of catastrophes and tragedies across the country and around the world.
6: Yeah.
5: I'm just saying. But anyway, someone in Texas shoving religion in schools like they're doing in Texas when we talk about the Pledge of Allegiance.
6: Right. It tends to lead to a backlash, honestly.
5: I'm just saying. And Dave from Hoffman Estate says perhaps we should say never forget. And I agree on all that. December 7th, sure, September 11th, January 6th, in memory of those we lost, 9/11. Never forget. I've been.
6: We can't.
5: To,
6: we won't. I guarantee you we won't forget it.
5: No, so. I will say some of the most incredible memorials I've been to. I've been to the Pentagon. I have been to Ground Zero in at the World Trade Center buildings. Mm. Incredible. And I also, oddly, I was looking for some place in Los Angeles to enjoy the sunset. And I was near Malibu, and I was like Googling like best place to watch the sunset on the ocean. And I found this thing that says, go to the top of Pepperdine University. And I went to, there's a gate. You have to like, it's kind of like this very winding road up the mountain. Pepperdine is built into the side of the mountain there on the ocean. And, I was like, all right. So the security guard was like, yeah, just, he showed me the way to drive to the top. He said, the law school is at the top and they have a bench up there. And I had brought something to sort of like relax and eat and enjoy the sunset by myself. I'm a loner when I travel sometimes. And the bench that I was sitting on at the top of this hill was in memorial to one of their graduates who was on the plane that crashed in Pennsylvania. Mm. He had been one of the people who I believe had stormed the cockpit. And it was it was really like I had goosebumps because it was just an accident that I happened to be at the memorial for one of the 9/11 victims who had been killed. Now at the Pentagon, it is stunning. I mean, ground zero at the World Trade Center is just beautiful as well. There's nothing like it. These eternity fountain sort of thing where it's goes straight down to where the foundation was for the original buildings and all the names engraved. And there's a florist that every day they deliver flowers for the people who would have been celebrating their birthday that day. So there's white roses on the names of people whose birthday should be celebrated that day. At the Pentagon, there is there are benches. And there, there are benches that face out from, like, pointing out from the Pentagon, and those are in memorial to the people who were killed in the building. And then the ones pointing towards the building are the ones that came in on the plane. And it's really, it's incredible, and I recommend if you have the opportunity. I have not been to Pennsylvania, but those are just some of the memorials that I've been to throughout the last 25 years.
6: I've been to both of those as well. the Pentagon just once, the New York many times. I do school groups in New York, and a lot of them go to the 9/11 memorial.
5: It's beautiful. It really is. Let's get to our phone calls. We had enough time for a minute each. Steve from the Gold Coast, what's on your mind, my friend?
13: So just a couple of points in terms of what you were discussing. I mean, it's not at all that odd given that, you know, we turned away people in light of what was going on in Europe heading into the Second World War and even during the Second World War. I mean, this country was undergoing a depression. This idea of letting people in, given that many Americans didn't have jobs and couldn't feed their families, was not a popular notion. And until 1964, you know, when we reformed our immigration laws, there was one kind of immigrant that was pretty much welcome in America at that point, and they needed to be from Northern Europe and Protestant. This country was not big on letting in Catholics or Jews.
6: Right, not after the early 20s.
5: Yeah.
13: Yes, exactly. So it took until the mid-1960s where we decided to open it up to other sorts of people. Mm. So, yeah, not odd at all. And the discussion I'd like to see had more of tomorrow is that, you know, Osama bin Laden realized, I mean, horrible human being, but to his credit, he was smart enough to recognize that no matter how successful the attacks were, they weren't going to bring down this empire. But what they could do was get us to turn on each other, get us to alter our lives and our institutions. And to this day, you live your life based on everything that we've changed about this country, including the security apparatus and all of the civil liberties that we decided to forego, all things that you never would have agreed to on December 10th, 2001, but we did on 2011.
5: Yeah. Good points. Thank you so much for that, Paul. Thank I really you. Appreciate it. Thank you. I mean, Steve. Sorry, Steve. I did not mean to conflate people. Roosevelt in Chicago, what's on your mind, my friend?
14: Patty and guest. I forgot.
6: Adam, that's all right.
14: Adam, sorry, Adam. How you doing, Adam? Real quick, a couple of things. First of all, I've been trying to get a hold of you because of that Spanish hour that you wanted to make. I got a perfect candidate for a perfect person.
5: Oh, excellent.
14: For you.
5: Do you want to email me? Do you have my email?
14: No, I don't, but I'm real busy right now. So okay. Is there any other way? Can I?
5: Yeah, you've DM'd me. You have me on Facebook. I've seen some of your kind words about things that I've posted. Yeah, you can message me there for sure.
14: I left you a message of one of the guys, but I don't know if you ever got it. That's about a week ago.
5: I'll take a look.
14: Okay. Yep. And can you guys comment on the 170,000 pages that Mondani it's like a big cover-up.
5: I'll talk about that tomorrow. I'll get to that tomorrow because we're running out of time tonight. Yeah, I appreciate that. Bye-bye. Thank you for the recommendations, Roosevelt. Adam, any last words? We got 10 seconds.
6: AdamChicago.com.
5: There you go. And someone just asked about that. So thank you, Jill. Check out those tours. Thank you, Lady B. Thank you to all our sponsors. 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Good night, everybody. Love you all. Bye.
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15: I'm Dr. Anthony Lizowitz, and this is Climate Connections. On sweltering summer days in Austin, Texas, most homes have the windows shut and air conditioners pumping. But some people cannot afford to run their AC enough to adequately cool their homes. And if the power goes out in a storm, air conditioners do not work. So some houses can quickly become dangerously hot inside, especially older, drafty homes that allow heat to seep in faster.
16: We have a lot of houses with zero insulation.
15: And Mark Kuder, Austin's Climate Adaptation and Resilience Manager, says the threat is growing as the climate warms.
16: You know, in the 1970s, we would get an average of 10 days over 100. Now we're seeing, in like 2023, 80 days over 100.
15: So the city funds programs to help low-income residents make energy efficiency improvements, like adding insulation or reflective roof coatings, which can help homes stay cooler without using as much AC. And the city maintains a network of cooling centers where people can go during heat waves. 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
16: A lot of the people who are most vulnerable to heat are people who are isolated.
15: So he says it's also important for people to check in on their neighbors and help make sure they're safe. Climate Connections is produced by the Yale Center for Environmental Communication. To learn more about climate change, visit climateconnections.org.

0: NBC News Radio, I'm Mark Mayfield. It was in the overnight hours 25 years ago that 19 terrorists set in motion a plan devised by Al-Qaeda leader Osama bin Laden to attack America. Here's Tammy Trujillo.
1: They would go on to hijack four commercial jetliners, crashing two into the World Trade Center and another into the Pentagon. The fourth, United Flight 93, was brought down in a field in Shanksville, Pennsylvania, after passengers and crew got word of the other attacks. I'm Tammy Trujillo.
0: President Trump will be at the Pentagon today for a 9/11 observance ceremony. He'll be joined by Secretary of War Pete Hegseth in honor of the 184 people killed when hijacked American Airlines Flight 77 crashed into the building. Vice President J.D. Vance, former Presidents Biden, Obama, George W. Bush, and Bill Clinton will attend the 9/11 commemoration at Ground Zero in New York City. That event honors the over 2,600 people who died when hijacked American Airlines Flight 11 and United Airlines Flight 175 crashed into the Twin Towers of the World Trade Center. Transportation Secretary Sean Duffy will be at the 9/11 Memorial in Shanksville, Pennsylvania, honoring the 44 people who died while fighting the hijackers of United Flight 93, forcing them to crash it into a field, stopping an attack on Washington, D.C. Lindsey Clancy's lawyer has filed a motion seeking a not guilty verdict. Scott Carr has more.
2: Attorney for Clancy Kevin Reddington has taken steps to try to avoid a second trial after the judge in the case declared a mistrial last week. A motion filed Thursday calls for a finding of not guilty by reason of lack of criminal responsibility. Clancy admitted to killing her three young children in 2023, but pleaded not guilty, citing postpartum psychosis. The defense is requesting the motion be heard before the court on September 29th. I'm Scott Carr.
0: And the 49ers trounce the Rams 27-7 in Australia as week one of the new NFL season rolls on. You're listening to the latest from NBC News Radio. J.D. Vance is outlining his vision for America's future. Speaking at the Republican National Committee's 2026 midterm convention in Dallas, Vance reflected on the recent birth of his son.
3: And so, to the radicals who wish to abolish my family and the thousands and millions of other families all across our country, we have a simple message for them. Stay the hell away from our kids.
0: Vance went after Democratic candidates running for Congress, warning of the consequences if they win in November. The convention comes as control of the House and Senate are up for grabs. President Trump says nearly a million people are going to be getting a $500 Obamacare refund starting in October. The money will go to people in 30 states that use the federally operated exchange to buy insurance plans under the Affordable Care Act, the formal name for Obamacare. The money comes after enrollees were hit with massive insurance premiums after Congress let subsidies expire at the end of 2025. A federal court is rejecting President Trump's bid to impose restrictions on mail-in voting before November's midterm elections. Chris Caraggio has more.
4: In a blow to the president's attempted crackdown on mail-in voting, a Boston-based court of appeals decided to prevent the U.S. Postal Service from tightening rules around postal voting. This, as the Supreme Court also blocked Trump's efforts to introduce new requirements around the practice. Trump has frequently criticized mail-in voting. I'm Chris Caraggio.
0: Iran is producing ballistic missiles again. That's according to a Wall Street Journal report, which goes against the Trump administration's claims that Tehran's military capabilities have been decimated. U.S. and Middle East officials told the Journal that Iran assembled new missiles using existing components in more limited quantities than before the war in multiple underground sites. And the FDA is investigating a multi-state outbreak of salmonella linked to recalled broccoli sprouts. The CDC and state partners found 22 cases of the disease in four states. Two people were hospitalized, but no deaths. Mark Mayfield, NBC News Radio.
5: Hey there, it's Kristen Rao Finkbeiner. 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
7: And now for your Alternative Talk weather outlook. For this Friday, we'll have mostly cloudy skies throughout the day, giving us a high near 70 and southern winds between 3 and 7 miles per hour. Overnight, increasing clouds with a low around 56. Heading into the weekend, looks like we'll have a bit of a stormier afternoon and evening on Saturday, bringing us a high near 70 and a low around 55. And finally for Sunday, mostly cloudy with a chance of rain, highs remaining around 70.
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9: 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It is the Matt McNeil Show for your Thursday. Good to have you with us today. Matt and Patrick here. We got a humdinger of a guest for you. Paula Poundstone's actually going to join us here in about a little less than a half an hour. She's going to be in town in St. Paul for a show tomorrow night, but we get a chance to talk to her about a variety of things and, of course, her Trump videos, and so we'll get into all that coming up a little bit later on. Patrick, how are we today?
10: Doing pretty well. How was your grocery shopping?
9: And I'll get to talk more about it coming up in the next hour, but I will say this. For everyone out there, if you can pull off grocery shopping on Thursday morning before, right when the store opens, that is the time to go. It is not there. Although, I will say, no one is carrying lamb anymore. Okay, so my wife and I, we had some lovely food out at the state fair, and we're like, oh, you know what, why don't we make some lamb meatballs or something like that? So I went over to the first store I went to. They don't even carry it anymore, and the guy said, it's as expensive as it is, so much of it just walks out the door nowadays that, yeah, it is, yeah, that's why. they're stealing the meats now, and that's not good. The second store I went to, they had it stashed behind the counter like it was, you know, Playboys in a drugstore in the 1970s. I finally got some, not Playboys, some ground lamb, but well, and yeah, and needless to say, but I got that from behind the counter, which but of course, I think I had like three security agents following me around the entire time I was in the store because is he going to go for a run for the door with the lamb? I was okay. This store had ground kangaroo out available. I'm not going to imagine too much of a demand, but you don't have lamb. I grew up on the East Coast. Lamb, we used to have lamb all the time. That was leg of lamb, lamb chops, you know, gyros. You know, Greek meatballs, oh, fantastic stuff. But yeah, just nowadays, it's because it's so expensive, and I think this is a sign of the times, man. It's a sign of the times. Do you know what would help me pay for all that lamb?
10: What would help you pay for the lamb?
9: Five big ones, my friend. 5,000 imaginary dollars that are not going to come your way. According to Donald Trump, who, once again, in case you missed it last night, is bribing the United States to, please don't let the Democrats win and send me to jail. Please let me escape. Please, pretty, pretty, pretty, pretty, pretty, please. I'll give you $5,000. There's a lot to unpack here. Reading from, I believe this is this the Guardian or the Independent? Facing an uphill battle in the final weeks of the affordability-focused midterm election, Trump on Wednesday made the audacious promise every American adult will receive a $5,000 dividend, but only if Republicans are victorious in November. Which, now, okay, so he's trying to get away with this because he's not on the ballot. But he has just unloaded an absolute nightmare for Republicans because they really can't even acknowledge this. Because if you are on the ballot and you say, yeah, Donald Trump says, if you elect me and Republicans stay in charge, guess what? You're going to get a payback. That's illegal. That's a bribe. You're basically paying people for voting. That is textbook illegal. And so this is why today most of the Republicans are like, leave us out of this. You should have mentioned this beforehand. Now, I'm not saying, well, okay, first of all, let's take a look at the reality. Trump promised you $5,000 stimulus checks from Doge. Did you get those checks? I mean, Patrick, what did you spend your Doge check on?
10: I spent it on the invisible meat market.
9: Oh, that invisible lamb. Delicious, isn't it? And affordable, too. You didn't get that Doge check. He promised you a tariff check, a stimulus check from the tariffs. Remember that? He promised you $2,000 per person. How much did you get? Zero. The Obamacare cuts, he said, oh, don't worry. You're going to have to pay a lot more in health care, but we're going to give you $1,000 in Obamacare cuts. You got zero. He promised you $1.98 gas. It's four, what is it, $4.30 now? Diesel six. If you are dumb enough to trust him, and I do mean this, if you are dumb enough to trust him that he is never going to give you this money, this is pathetic begging. This is him having seen what's going on within the numbers within the Republican Party and realizing, maybe if I offer him some money. Now, there's a lot of things we can talk about with this. Now, once again, all these times he has promised you a check and he has not delivered. He has not delivered. Not only that, but let's talk a little bit about the increase in costs that he has made. That he has, because of the tariffs, every family's paying basically $2,500 more per family in this country because of the tariffs. And that's as of right now, and that's getting worse with the Canada stuff. You have the gas price issue, which people are paying $100 to $300 more per month in gas than they were before. That's a little bit of a problem. And then on top of that, you have the One Big Beautiful Bill, which, in case you did not realize, guess what comes due next year? He specifically made this happen after the midterm elections. Your health care is going to rise pretty much per person $3,000. That's across the board. Everyone's health care rises $3,000. You're already in a hole. Him trying to give you this money is that's a Band-Aid on a bullet wound. Now, I'll come back to that here in a second. I will come on back to that because we need to have a discussion about what Republican economics really is. But I do want to point out, you could give the people this money right now if you wanted to. The Republican Party is in control of everything. Remember how they keep screaming about, these illegal people voted. Yeah, but you won. Yeah, but they voted, but you all won. They have been given the luxury of being able to display a conspiracy theory that, even if you think it happened, didn't do anything. It's the conspiracy theory of the guy that didn't shoot Kennedy, who was three blocks away, but he could have. And it would be like the news media saying, well, that guy could have killed Kennedy. No, he didn't. He was three blocks away. He didn't know what was going on. He wasn't part of the conspiracy. That's just a made-up conspiracy to basically deflect from the fact that deflect from their ultimate goal, which is to limit voting dramatically so that only wealthy white Republican men can vote. And that's really where they want to go with this. So they are able to put forward this idea that they are somehow not in charge as they are in charge. He's in charge. He could easily, and once again, he's got the Republican House and Senate. If they're on board with him, they could go on out there and pass this bill. Now, it doesn't sound like a lot of them are on board with him. Chip Roy, not exactly the most liberal guy. I would like to know how they're planning to pay for this proposal, said Chip Roy. The fiscally conservative Freedom Caucus, he doesn't want to do it because obviously it's there. It would be $1.2 trillion. You're already hemorrhaging money left and right with the deficit. You're already losing tons of money. But yet he's going to somehow put this forward. Here's another thing I thought was funny. He's like, well, Congress has to approve it. Apparently not. You can go spend money. Apparently what we have learned this election cycle is that the president can go spend money any way they want to. Basically, Congress is irrelevant. So, you know, considering the Iran war, and I'll get to Operation Cluster F here in a second, considering the Iran war, he's been spending money as he wants to. There is no oversight at all from Congress. So this whole idea that he needs congressional support, no, if he wants to send you a check, he could do so right now, and nobody in the House or the Senate is going to get in the way of it. No one on the Republican side, the Democrats, well, I'm sure Schumer and Jeffries will send him out a strongly worded memo. Oh, this, you, if you read this, boy, will you feel a smidge of shame. But there will be some Democrats that will fight to stop this. Okay, that being said, let me get back to Republican economics for a second. Republicans, come on out. And I want to, do you remember I was talking to you before, and I talked a lot about this, that in May, I was out in Montana, Wyoming, in the Dakotas, and I'd go to these small rural towns that have been beat red, voting Republican solid since the 70s. And you look around at these ghost towns that are empty, that have nothing but casinos and grocery store drugs and, you know, nothing else. Liquor. That's it. These hollow shells of these communities that used to exist out there. And I'm like, as I said, I pointed around and said, guys, don't you see this? This is the reason why you don't vote for Republicans. This. Because if you just cross the border from the Dakotas back into Minnesota, even our rural red communities are thriving compared to the nightmare ghost town walking dead scenarios, which are Wyoming, eastern Montana, and the Dakotas. I mean, it's a dramatic step up because Republicans are not helping you. And that's the key. You have to understand how they think. Republicans pulled away $50,000 worth of government services that you used. They cut them outright. The remaining government services that they left in place cost you another $25,000 more than they did before because they basically wanted to cut the cost. They made everything cost more with tariffs and fuel prices by embracing a out-of-control capitalism, which is designed to make money for the wealthiest people at the expense of the rest of us. And in turn, they said, here's your $5,000 check. Your call, your decision is this. You can have the $5,000 check, or you could have, oh, I don't know, a good-paying job, quality schools, healthcare that's not going to bankrupt you and your family. 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You could have all that, but you see, is they get you to sign away and they cut $75,000, $80,000, $90,000, $100,000 out of your daily quality of life and then offer you a $5,000 check. And you MAGA idiots sit there and act like you're blessed. Yikes. It is the Matt McNeil Show.
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9: Right. broadcasting on 1150 AM KKNW in Seattle, as well as also on 1510 AM KFNN in Mesa, Phoenix, Arizona, as well as on the Minocqua Brewing Company Times Substack page. It is the Matt McNeil Show for your Thursday. Once again, Paula Poundstone coming to be in here in just about a little less than 15 minutes from right now. Yeah, let's. I might as well get into Operation Cluster F because that's even... So you remember how from the very beginning of this, I said this is going to spiral out of control. You don't realize what a Jenga tower this is. And not just a regular Jenga. This is not the Jenga tower you start off with, where it's a relatively steady base. I mean, you have to be trying to knock over the Jenga tower at the beginning to knock it over. This is a Jenga tower where you're down to like two moves and you can already see the tower is leaning and you just don't even see how you're going to be able to get this thing out. It's that bad. That was where we started. And Donnie the Bull Trump. Okay, I got this. You need nuance. Let me show you nuance. And the whole thing came down. And I said, this is going to spiral. This is not going to just be contained to Iran and Israel, Iran, and any U.S. interests there. And it has taken a very dark turn in the last two or three days in Yemen. Now, Yemen, if you don't know, Yemen is on the southern part of the Arabian Peninsula. It's on the west side. Oman is on the right, on the east side. On the west side is Yemen. Yemen borders on the Red Sea, and there's a strait there which you have to get through to go up to the Suez Canal. So the Persian Gulf is on the other side. That's the east side of the Arabian Peninsula. The west side is the Red Sea. Yemen basically controls the entrance point to that sea, and then henceforth up to the Suez Canal. It's important because Saudi Arabia to ship product to China and in India and stuff like that has to go past it. There's a group of people in Yemen called the Houthis, and this is an Iran-aligned terrorist group that has controlled a large portion of Yemen for a while. Well, now they've got some spit and vinegar because they are going on the attack and they're winning. Yemen's Iran-backed Houthi rebels rapidly advancing along the Red Sea coast, threatening to gain more leverage over the crucial Bab el-Mandeb Strait, one of the world's most important trade routes. The Houthis report about 40 airstrikes were launched by Saudi Arabia, who's terrified of this, in a new salvo following their attacks on the oil facilities and civilian infrastructure deep inside the Saudi kingdom. So the Yemenis, or the Houthis in Yemen, are attacking Saudi Arabia. They basically ran out the Yemeni military forces that were in this one port city. They seized an important city of Mocha, is directly linked to the U.S.-Israel war on Iran. Basically, the Yemenis just ran for their lives, that the Yemeni military. The Houthis, under a long siege by Saudi Arabia, were looking for the right moment to move against it, and it gave them exactly what they needed. The group also believed the global tensions, such as rising oil prices, would play into their hands, hence their calculations to blockade the Bab el-Mandeb Strait and the start of the southwards offensive. They're taking over that strait. Now, all of a sudden, we have two pinch points in the Middle East on either side of the Arabian Peninsula, and it's we can't stop it. We don't have the military forces right now to try to get in and get involved in this. So all we can do is hope that Saudi Arabia can hold these guys back, because clearly the Yemeni military can't. Great. The Houthis humanitarian operations coordinator center says the Red Sea bow is safe for all global shipping companies. Okay. But their ban on Saudi ships, well, not so much them. It remains in place, reporting the Yemeni news agency. The Houthis have repeatedly carried out attacks on commercial vessels for the Saudis since July, accusing Yemen's Saudi-backed government of blockading areas under their control of the north. This is the Jenga tower has fallen. This is now becoming chaos. And this is the reason why today, and boy, let me take a look at where did those oil prices end up today? They were not, it was not cheap. It was skyrocketing a little bit earlier today, well over $100 a barrel. Yes, the West Texas crude is up $7, basically. So is Brent crude. Both of them well over $100 now a barrel. So yeah, you can pretty much imagine that gas prices aren't going to be going down anytime soon. Absolutely not. All right. The Iranian Revolutionary Guard has said they have attacked a U.S. unmanned vessel in the Strait of Hormuz. In a statement broadcast to Iranian state TV, they said its Navy struck, once again, a Navy that apparently is not supposed to exist, according to Donnie Trump. It went after an unmanned vessel thwarting an aggressive mission. They also said the U.S. deployed unmanned vessels in the Strait of Hormuz in recent days. This seems to be what they're left to do. They're not trying to, they don't want to get their troops and they don't have the weaponry and the defensive weaponry they need to stop the attacks by Iran right now. So, yeah, all they can do is send out these unmanned vessels and they're just getting picked off left and right. They're basically, their commander says they moved past the defensive operations now on the threshold of an offensive operation. This is a turning point whose effect the enemies will soon be understand. We're prepared to present at any point in the country high speed and destroy the enemy understanding, blah, blah, blah. It's just standard Iranian crazy press release stuff. I mentioned the other blocks following. Algeria has now decided to cut all diplomatic relations with the United Arab Emirates after what it described as a series of provocative and hostile actions by the Dubai, despite repeated warnings. So now Algeria has cut ties with United Arab Emirates, who has sided with not only the United States, but also Israel with the Abraham Accords. And so now we have even further discourse. This time, of course, Algeria and North Africa, but still, it's the Jenga Tower has fallen. It does give us time to talk about the Strait of Hormuz update. From the two tracking sites I see, 7 total ships going through today. Once again, I want to remind you, 130 per day under the Biden administration when we weren't at war with them. And there was no tolls on those 130 ships. They just went through. Today, 7 ships gone through. Most of those, by the way, 65% of them going to China, so not to us. So, yeah, that's not good. And it shows up in the gas prices. Regular was up yesterday. Yesterday was up 7 cents. Today it's up another 5 cents, more than 5 cents. But it's the diesel, which is the one that's it's really starting to take some pain here. Diesel is up another 3.5 cents. It's at $5.97 a gallon for diesel, which, once again, that's how we get most of the food and products on our shelves. That is how most of our crops are harvested as well. You can have automation, so you might not need the labor force as much as you used to that has been driven off by the Gestapo ICE guys. But you need diesel fuel. And diesel fuel is basically twice as much as it was before this conflict. It is just chewing up the farmers' margins, and there just is nothing there. There's no there. So Yemen is falling to the Houthis. They're going to take over the Red Sea Strait. Algeria now is, and gas prices. So, hey, but hey, maybe $5,000, maybe so much. Paula Poundstone, when we come back, it's the Matt McNeil Show.
14: 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America is marking 25 years since the September 11th terrorist attacks. Hijackers crashed 2 commercial jets into New York City's World Trade Center, another into the Pentagon, and a 4th plane, United Flight 93, crashed in Pennsylvania.

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6: And now for your Alternative Talk weather outlook. For this Friday, we'll have mostly cloudy skies throughout the day, giving us a high near 70 and southern winds between 3 and 7 miles per hour. Overnight, increasing clouds with a low around 56. Heading into the weekend, looks like we'll have a bit of a stormier afternoon and evening on Saturday, bringing us a high near 70 and a low around 55. And finally for Sunday, mostly cloudy with a chance of rain, highs remaining around 70.
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8: 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It is the Matt McNeil Show for your Thursday. Iconic comedian Paula Poundstone is known for her smart, observational humor and her spontaneous wit, and has become the stuff of legend. She regularly plays theaters across the country, hosts a weekly comedy podcast, Nobody Listens to Paula Poundstone, and is a regular panelist on NPR's Wait, Wait, Don't Tell Me. She is in town in St. Paul at the Fitzgerald Theater tomorrow night, and she is kind enough to join us today to talk about her tour and the state of our country as it is. Paula, this is an absolute privilege. Thank you very much. I appreciate the time.
9: Oh, thanks for having me.
8: My pleasure. You, of course, I do want to start off with one thing. I don't have any problem promoting another radio show. Wait, Wait, Don't Tell Me. You are brilliant on that. I love when you are on that. That is just so wonderful, and you are so smart and fast.
9: Well, thank you. That's very sweet of you. It's really fun to do, and I'm very lucky to be there.
8: You are on tour. You're coming into St. Paul, the Fitzgerald Theater. I mean, you come into, I know you've come into town a few times here. You looking forward to coming back into town? You missed the State Fair, unfortunately.
9: I'm sorry I missed the State Fair, but I am looking, you know, I love being at the Fitzgerald, and the, you know, there's a great audience over that way. So I do look forward to it. Been there many times in many different, you know, I've been, I think I first went there with Prairie Home Companion, and then I forget the name. There was another show. In fact, I used to feel like I was cheating on Garrison. There was another radio show that was done out of there. I forget what the name of it was now. But anyways, I was there for that. And then I've been there many times solo, as they say. So it'll be fun. Plus, you know what? You know, St. Paul, Minneapolis, are the pride of the nation.
8: Wow. Thank you very much. We don't take a lot of crap up here.
9: I guess not. It was astounding, how you guys handled yourselves. Just astounding. Honestly, I'm not sure that most of us could duplicate that. It was really wonderful. You know, and Bruce Springsteen got a really good song out of it.
8: Well, and you too, and you're like, what, you know, that.

0: there was just this unbelievable nature to it. It's you know, as we kind of get into the election season now, I mean, you're a comedian. You could touch on politics. You've always touched on politics and current events and stuff like this. I always like to ask comedians and that have been doing this for a while how this has been going, because, I mean, you do your Trump videos and go to her website. It's got all of her details on there, her merch on there, all that good stuff, the link to her podcast. But you've got these videos up there that where you're taking on Trump. I mean, it is crazy times. But the good comedians like yourself are finding ways to still get those kidney punches on in, which I do appreciate.
1: Well, I'm trying to save democracy.
0: Heaven forbid.
1: I've done a video daily that I call "Hey Donald Trump," and the premise is that I'm talking directly to him, that we're FaceTiming, you know, and I've done one every night for over a year now. And it's funny because I really think I've convinced myself that I'm talking to him. I'm very nice to him. It's not fractious. I try to give him advice. And they're comedy videos, obviously. But, for all I know, Putin has bots that write the comments because... It's a lot of work, and it's exhausting, and it's in addition to my regular schedule, and really, I think the only reason that I've kept it up for so long is people in the comments saying, "Oh my gosh, this is getting me through," and that makes me think that maybe it's those are Putin bots that are just trying to keep me out of the way. Then I also do a daily a daily countdown video that I've done for 240 something days now, counting down till November 3rd and trying to give people something we can do every day towards saving our democracy, because hand wringing isn't as helpful as you may think.
0: Someone needs to tell the Senate and House leadership that, because I will go back to something you said. You talk about Bruce Springsteen and stuff like this. You are part of that as well. I mean, it's these tough times getting through this. When you talk about people are saying you're getting me through this, that's exactly it. I mean, the strength of people like yourself and others who are stepping up and saying, no, this is not right. And what can we do to keep pushing this forward? I find that to be, from the bottom of my heart, and I know from a lot of people in the Twin Cities and nationwide, Chicago as well, that it's so appreciated that you guys have stepped up and said, no, this is the fight of our life right now, and we're up for it.
1: Yeah, and there are lots of us.
0: Yes.
1: I mean, there are lots of us, and that's what we need. It's going to take everybody having an oar in the water and pulling in the same direction, which Democrats aren't always all that good at. No, but for right now, whatever differences we have, you know, we're going to sand those down later. Right now, we're taking out the big chunks. And the big chunk is Trump. I mean, I watched the... the midterm convention.
0: Yes.
1: I didn't watch the whole thing. I watched his whole speech. And, it's all lies now. It's very funny because you know how he's doing both nights. And he said towards the end of last night's speech, he said, tomorrow night, I'm going to be back here. He says, but I'm not going to do a whole big thing like this. He says, because I don't need to repeat what I've said today. Well, almost everything he said was, from his greatest hits. It's all repeated, except for he increased, remember the $19.2 trillion foreign investment that no one has seen because it doesn't exist?
0: Yeah.
1: He kicked it up to 20 trillion last night. And he even brought the audience's attention to that. It's like, look at the fine details of my lying. It's sort of like he's got these lies that are sort of animated, kind of like when Disney figured out how to make the presidents in President Hall, like, not just be statues, but move slightly, enough that you're like, oh, my God, he is alive. That's kind of Trump lies.
0: He does. I mean, what are you doing with your $5,000 if he sends out a check? Boy, oh boy, considering how many checks he's already promised us, I'm sure that one will be the next one we eventually get.
1: Yeah, yeah. I'm putting it right in the bank with my Doge check. Yeah. And what was it? There was another one.
0: There was the tariff refund. The tariff refund.
1: Oh, yeah, yeah, yeah, which we all enjoyed.
0: Oh, yeah.
1: And I love it that everything now, according to him, is dependent on, like, somebody asked him something about the war coming to an end. He said, yeah, right after the election.
0: We'll get right to that in 2 months.
1: Yeah, it's all got this kind of Wizard of Oz feeling to it now. Like, you know, oh, I don't have a brain. What should I do? Well, we're going to the wizard. He's going to solve everything. Is day after the election. And yet when they do the interviews with his followers, they parrot what he said mm-hmm. with such belief. I don't know. I tell you, when, you know, someday in every bookstore or library that you go into, should we be able to maintain those, yeah. There will be, you know, now, like a few years ago, they started having a vampire romance section in some bookstores yes. because it was such a popular thing. And there was some, there is going to be a goddamn wall of books about Trump and this era. And psychologists are going to study this forever, trying to figure out, you know, why. I don't know the answer. It's weird, though. It's definitely weird. I heard Aaron Parnas reporting last night, and he was talking about AI and a guy that did you hear this story? A guy that resigned from Anthropic?
0: Yeah.
1: Yeah.
0: They're basically wiping out, AI is going to wipe out the entire human population by 2030. Not in like 100 years, by 3.5 years from now.
1: Yeah. I think that if you're going to have your whole civilization, your whole humanity, that's what he said, it's going to wipe out humanity. Yeah. If that's going to happen, maybe it's best we not know.
0: It'd be more of a surprise, you know. I mean, there does seem to be an enabling of this. Hey, what was that about wiping out all the human beings? Let's explore that a little bit more. I don't know why you're even entertaining this. How in a normal world we would have all stopped yesterday and said, "Oh my God, shut down all the AI. We got to figure out what this problem is." Instead, it's like, okay, look at the stock market. We got to let it keep going.
1: Yeah. Well, you know what? I hate putting away leftovers. I don't think I have to worry about that anymore.
0: So I want to encourage people to recycle, but you know, if you're skeptical at this point, I can understand.
1: Suddenly, yeah, like things like dust cloths, or microbial cloths for dusting. The sales of those are just going to drop off. That's the first thing people are going to stop doing when they realize that humanity's over. Who's going to dust? From here on in. It just doesn't make sense.
0: I want to make sure I mention, nobody listens to Paula Poundstone, your podcast. I've been going for a bit here. Talk about that, because once again, I mean, as a radio person who's been in this, doing this way too long, you know, that is that is kind of winning at this point. And it's a great way to get a message out that's much more direct. I do appreciate podcasts.
1: Podcasts are great. I mean, there wouldn't be podcasts if there wasn't radio. And it's funny because, you know, for years on Wait, Don't Tell Me, Peter Sagal, the host, in front of a live audience, you know, before the show starts, he makes this little, you know, talks to the audience for a few minutes, kind of warm them up sort of thing. And one of the things he would always say for years, he would say, and he would talk about how many listeners we had. And it was, you know, I don't know, 5 million or something like that. And then he would say, and another million listen to the podcast. And for many years, I had no idea what a podcast was. I mean, I figured it was something like what it is, I guess. But I just sort of let it go. I was like, I'll find out later. A lot of radio shows do podcasts and the radio show.
0: Well, and I think the trick is what you've figured out, and some other people have as well, is that if you're yourself, That's where the treat comes in, is that it doesn't feel like I'm watching a best of show like this. It's just, I'm getting a look into you as a person and how you're looking at the world. And I think that's a wonderful way to be able to convey to your audience. And you had success with this podcast as well. So that's great.
1: Well, success is on a curve, I think. The world of podcasting works very much like the rest of the world, in that there's the 1%, right? There's like the Joe Rogans, and then there's the rest of us scrambling for, you know, a little bit of a pie, or, you know, a slice of a pie, a teeny tiny slice of a pie. And you'll notice that we all do the same ads, which I've kind of become fascinated by. There's a certain kind of product that has found podcasting and advertises there, and it must be particularly cheap to advertise with us. I'm trying to think of a good example, but we all do. This rug in my bedroom. Yeah. That's from one of those companies that advertise on podcasts, and they send you their product. Do they do that in radio?
0: To a point, usually, you know, they won't send it to me. I'll have to go buy. But there's the difference between radio and podcasts. It's like, well, here's our ordering page. Paul,
1: the reason they do that is because they'll say instead of sending you a written out commercial, they don't do that. But they send you out talking points. And even that has gotten sort of thinner and thinner as times go on. Instead, what they say is, talk about your experience with the product. Well, I mean, in fairness, I like this rug, but I don't know, you know, my experience with the product. It's not lengthy. It's
0: can you stick around for a few minutes?
1: Yeah, let's do it.
0: All right, by the way, Paula Poundstone is joining us once again at the Fitzgerald Theater. Tickets available tomorrow night. We'll take a break. It is the Matt McNeil Show.
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0: 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It is the Matt McNeil Show. Paula Poundstone is joining us. Once again, Nobody Listens to Paula Poundstone is the podcast. Of course, you can hear her in on Wait, Wait, Don't Tell Me. And of course, she is in town in St. Paul tomorrow night at the Fitzgerald Theater. There are some limited tickets available if you'd like to go see her. Paula, you, of course, you spend a lot of time on the road. And going out there, I'm from Minnesota. I've gone to Canada over and over again. If I'm trying to find a country on the planet to pick a fight with, Canada is nowhere in the top 200. I mean, I can't even think of a reason to get mad at Canada outside of your beer tastes better than ours. I don't really know. And yet this clown is destroying a relationship with one of the, I mean, I imagine you've played Canada all of the time. You've gone up there and done tours and done shows up there, correct?
1: I have. I mean, not all the time, but I have many a time. Mm-hmm. Yeah. And unfortunately, I mean, I have Canadian fans that write to me. I think they would probably still have me back. But on the other hand, I want to help them honor their boycott. Because we deserve it.
0: Yeah,
1: it is astounding. And right, you know, it's funny, Trump's thing about how he's going to give us this $5,000, but the caveat is we have to spend it on American products. Which, A, how would they track that, and how would they get the money back if we hadn't? That's one thing that tells you it's a big lie. But the other thing is, products are made from parts all over the world.
0: Yeah,
1: and one of the big ones is Canada, and so you really can't, you know, when he says like we don't need them, they don't make anything that we need. They make part of many things that we sell. You know, I think my jeans are assembled in Vietnam. I don't understand business well enough to understand why that would be cheaper than doing it here, you know, shipping them all over. But almost anything you have has a bunch of other lands in it somewhere, and one of them is Canada, so it's just stupid. Plus, you know, they're nice.
0: Well, they are. They're the nicest human beings I've ever run across in my life. I mean, I only wish I could be as nice as a Canadian person. And yeah, but we've done something. We've made them angry. That tells you how incompetent the man is, that he can actually make the Canadians really dislike us. And it's not like Canadians don't have a bunch of friends down here. They really don't like us right now because of what's going on.
1: Yeah, well, and I don't blame them. I don't blame them at all. You know, I think Trump made Switzerland arm. He really just, and I don't understand. You know, when my son was little, there was a school trip that the kids take in like the fourth or fifth grade in our elementary school. And it's like a rite of passage for them when they, you know, go to this elementary school, and when he was in that grade and I was supposed to be, you know, paying in the money on a regular basis as the school year went by, you know, building up to this trip, I kept using it as leverage, right? If he wouldn't do something, you know, wasn't doing his homework or he wasn't doing his chores or something I asked him to do, I would say, you know, I don't think you're going to be able to go on that trip if you don't, you know. And it made him worse. He would become more defiant and more like entrenched and not doing what. And I finally figured out, and it took me quite a while, and he must have thought I was nuts. I finally figured out he didn't want to go on that trip. He didn't want to say so with his words, but he had a reason why he didn't want to go. And to me, when I see what Trump does, I'm like, he doesn't want to be president. And he must be thinking, what the hell is the matter with these people that they don't pull me out of here, you know? Yeah. And a little bit of, you know, he must think to himself, I know, I'll knock down a huge section of the building. That'll do it. Then they'll take me out. Like, he can't admit that he doesn't want to be president, but he doesn't want to be president. I mean, obviously, it's keeping him out of jail.
0: Okay, well,
1: but I was thinking the other day, you know, I remember when the trend of this type of children's book came around, which was, remember, I assume they're still available, but remember there was a thing for a while where you could take a children's book and have your kid's name be put in it?
0: Yeah.
1: So the book was somehow about your kid. And I remember thinking, well, you know, that's going to come back to bite us. I remember thinking, you know, does every kid who reads a book have to have it be about him? Or can't you be reading about someone else's experience? And I think that Trump's parents probably pioneered the book about Trump, you know. So everything was about Trump, down to, you know, how he told this stupid 9/11 story the other night, God. Like about the firefighters grabbing him by under the arms and carrying him out. It was obviously not true, first of all, because we've never heard it before.
0: Yes.
1: And he couldn't, if that had happened, we would have been listening to that story for 25 years. He would have told that story twice in every rally that he ever did. But it also doesn't hold up because, okay, so he wasn't a victim of, you know, the 9/11 attack. So he wasn't under rubble. He wasn't laying down. Right? So he's either standing, he's not sitting on the floor. So he's either standing or sitting in a chair. And firefighters came up to him and grabbed him under the arms. I said to him in my "Hey, Donald Trump," I said, "You know, you may have a lawsuit here. That's kidnapping. That's." It's just such a weird story, but it's because everything, even down to, you know, one of the, you know, biggest national tragedies we've ever had, everything has to be the Donald Trump story.
0: Paula Poundstone is in town tomorrow at the Fitzgerald Theater in St. Paul. I do want to mention you're in Duluth, too, up on the 18th. You're going to be up in Duluth, Minnesota on the 18th, so you can head up and catch her up there as well. Wait, Don't Tell Me. By all means, that is an exceptional show. The podcast, Nobody Listens to Paula Poundstone. Paula, an absolute treat, an absolute privilege chatting with you. Please come back anytime. I'd love to chat with you again.
1: Oh, thank you so much. 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
0: paulapoundstone.com. Thank you, Paula, very much. Chicago, Atlanta, Seattle, I'll talk to you tomorrow. Phoenix, Minocqua, and Minneapolis, St. Paul, hour two up next.
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9: I'm Dr. Anthony Lizowitz, and this is Climate Connections. As the climate warms, summer in San Antonio, Texas is getting excruciatingly hot.
10: Growing up in Texas, you always know summers are hot, but over the past several years, it's become a different kind of hot.
9: Kate Haseldo, the city's climate adaptation manager, says in 2023, San Antonio experienced 75 days over 100 degrees. This heat makes it expensive to run air conditioners and puts people at risk of serious health issues like heat stroke. And underinvested neighborhoods with less tree cover and more concrete face higher risks.
10: In those neighborhoods, it is significantly hotter, not just outside, but even in the homes.
9: The city's Cool Neighborhoods program is now working to lower the temperature in some of the most heat-stressed areas. They're covering streets with coatings that limit heat absorption, planting trees, and building bus shelters to create more shade. 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Climate Connections is produced by the Yale Center for Environmental Communication. To learn more about climate change, visit climateconnections.org.
11: NBC News Radio, I'm Michael Kastner. It was in the overnight hours 25 years ago that 19 terrorists set into motion a plan devised by Al-Qaeda leader Osama bin Laden to attack America. More from Tammy Trujillo.
12: They would go on to hijack four commercial jetliners, crashing two into the World Trade Center and another into the Pentagon. The fourth, United Flight 93, was brought down in a field in Shanksville, Pennsylvania, after passengers and crew got word of the other attacks. It's believed the hijackers, armed with box cutters, were attempting to fly that plane to the Capitol. I'm Tammy Trujillo.
11: President Trump will be at the Pentagon today for the 9/11 observance ceremony, marking 25 years since the attacks. More from Mark Mayfield.
13: He'll be joined by Secretary of War Pete Hegseth in honor of the 184 people killed when hijacked American Airlines Flight 77 crashed into the building. Vice President J.D. Vance, former Presidents Biden, Obama, George W. Bush, and Bill Clinton will attend the 9/11 commemoration at Ground Zero in New York City. The event honors the over 2,600 people who died when hijacked American Airlines Flight 11 and United Airlines Flight 175 crashed into the Twin Towers of the World Trade Center. Transportation Secretary Sean Duffy will be at the 9/11 Memorial in Shanksville, Pennsylvania. That honors the 44 people who died while fighting the hijackers of United Flight 93, forcing them to crash it into a field, stopping an attack on Washington, D.C.
11: The Jewish High Holy Days are about to begin in New York. The NYPD is planning heightened Rosh Hashanah security today, the same day it's conducting a massive 9/11 security operation. And a Florida killer is dead, executed Thursday by lethal injection. Daniel Conahan Jr., known as the Hog Trail Killer, was convicted in the 1996 killing of Richard Montgomery, a man whose body was found in a wooded area near Punta Gorda. The execution was Florida's 15th this year. Michael Kastner, NBC News Radio. An organization that helps family members closely impacted by 9/11 is sharing their mission 25 years after the terror attacks. Becky Rossman, head of Tuesday's Promise, as the organization started under Tuesday's Children soon after the attacks to help children who lost loved ones and then expanded to spouses and those impacted by post-9/11 military loss.
14: So we want to be the bridge that helps families move from surviving a loss to rebuilding a life while never asking them to leave the person they love behind.
11: The organization has provided lifelong help through grief counselors, emotional and peer-to-peer support to thousands over the years. The organization is asking people to share their mission with a 9/11 family who may need help to support Tuesday's Promise financially if possible. A safety researcher at Anthropic says the chance that AI kills all humans within the next decade is greater than 10%. Christine Romans reports that Evan Huberger's comments come hours after another Anthropic researcher resigned.
15: 27-year-old Jacob Coxon, who worked for OpenAI before Anthropic, writing in a social media post, "The people building AI earnestly believe that it could kill us all by the end of the decade," and saying, "Neither company is acting responsibly."
11: Coxon claims that AI labs are racing toward superintelligence without adequate safeguards and are gambling with our lives. The record books are being rewritten after the U.S. experienced the warmest summer ever. More from Rory O'Neill.
16: If you were sweating it out this summer, you weren't alone. NOAA reports this was the warmest summer ever measured in the lower 48, going back 132 years. For just the month of August, it was also the warmest, with daytime averages of 88.6 degrees. It was a wet August in parts of the Midwest and Ohio Valley, but drier in the plains and lower Mississippi Valley.
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17: And now for your Alternative Talk weather outlook. For this Friday, we'll have mostly cloudy skies throughout the day, giving us a high near 70 and southern winds between 3 and 7 miles per hour. Overnight, increasing clouds with a low around 56. Heading into the weekend, looks like we'll have a bit of a stormier afternoon and evening on Saturday, bringing us a high near 70 and a low around 55. And finally for Sunday, mostly cloudy with a chance of rain, highs remaining around 70. 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

0: never ends with this dude, Trump. I've never seen one person work so much and fix so little. It's exhausting in a way that's difficult to articulate, which is why one of the stories from this past August did resonate with me so much more deeply, and that's the plight of the USS Lincoln.
1: 5,000 U.S. sailors and Marines serving on the USS Lincoln, stepping on dry land for the first time in more than 9 months. The once gleaming aircraft carrier docking in Thailand after 286 days at sea, covered in rust after a record-setting deployment.
0: Look carefully! Do you see? Let's do the before! Let's do the after! Do you see the metaphor? This ship! A symbol of American might, ingenuity, technical know-how, patriotic determination, laid low by prolonged exposure to relentless, corrosive elements, reckless mismanagement. This ship, do you see? It's not the USS Lincoln. It's not. It's just US. It's just, it's us.
2: I said the exact same thing to Malcolm Nance yesterday.
3: Yeah.
2: Hi, good morning.
3: Hi.
2: Good morning.
3: Did you watch that?
2: No, I saw some clips. Okay. That's all I needed from the, yes, the very, very poorly attended midterm Republican something, whatever thing. Okay, so we have our first illegality of the morning. He offered $5,000 bribes to every American if Republicans take back or take the House and Senate, which is we will talk to Jill Weinbanks in a bit, but illegal, as you would think it is. It is a bribe, and also completely undoable. It needs congressional approval, which you would never get. It would blow up the deficit. It was like it'd be like $1 trillion,
3: over $1 trillion.
2: Okay.
3: Dollars.
2: And also, just for those of you mapping the math, you will get that check right after you get your DOGE check and also your tariff refund check that you were promised. Was there anything else that we're still?
3: Well, we lost Fetterman last night.
2: Oh, yes. And Fetterman did a video for the Republicans.
3: Because he couldn't be bothered to show up, as usual.
2: Not for disabled veterans or anything in his district, his constituents. No, of course not. Either Fox News or the Republican. It really was not a convention. Do you see, by the way, they're at the point of just lying to us again about things we can see. There were cameras there.
3: Yeah.
2: There were TV and still cameras, and the whole place was empty except for
3: the upper
2: floor.
3: The upper bowl, yeah. That was,
2: right.
3: And why did they have the sticks with the state's names on it? Because it's not a it's not a nominating convention.
2: No. It was as pathetic as you would think it would be.
3: It's just a show.
2: Yes, Beth said attendance update. I've seen larger crowds waiting for a table at Chili's. And is Chili's even that good? I don't know that I've
3: Chili's
2: been.
3: Chili's has gotten better in in the last few years.
2: Okay.
3: Yes.
2: Well, still, she's seen larger crowds waiting for a table of Chili's. Okay, and then, of course, they, Mike Johnson and others just packed to the rafters, like Trump said, too, right? Oh, yeah, let's hear. Oh, yeah, absolutely. Yeah.
4: It's full. I'm looking around. I think every seat all the way to the rafters is full.
2: Oh, yes.
4: And there's a long line of people still trying to wait to get inside. So this is the place to be. First ever, as you noted, first ever midterm convention for the Republicans.
5: Yeah.
4: I think we're going to put on a good show here.
2: Do you? Well, you know what? We all think a lot of things that don't happen. Mrs. Jennifer Garner, am I? No. Okay.
3: You haven't tried hard enough for that.
2: I really haven't. Meeting her might be a first step. This is just, okay. Oh, and then he also said the Iran war will end right after the midterms.
3: Uh-huh.
2: I mean, I asked you, Chris, and I still don't know. What are the percentage of people that are still this stupid that go, I'm getting a $5,000 check and the Iran war is going to end? Like, seriously? Is it the whole 30%?
3: They did, yeah.
2: Okay, so how do they explain the DOGE checks and the tariff checks and the
3: They just forget about it. They get the immediate rush of adrenaline when he promises it, promises these things, and then they immediately forget about it because when it never happens.
2: Okay. Someone else did some of the work for us, so we don't have to. Carly said, I'm watching the MAGA convention, so you don't have to. The amount of lies they're spewing is incredible. They say California wants free breast implants for illegals.
3: That's no.
2: Okay. We want to open the border, abolish the police, trans operations for everybody. Everything they say is the opposite of true. They say they're the party of common sense, and the Dems are the party of crazy. Okie dokie.
3: Speaking of crazy, you see Tim Scott?
2: Oh, wow. Did we get that audio? I want to save it for Frangela
3: okay.
2: for tomorrow.
3: Okay, I'll get it for tomorrow.
2: That was some biscuit-making crazy.
3: Yeah. I didn't see that until, like, close to the time where I had to leave, so I didn't get that.
2: Yeah.
3: But I'll get it for tomorrow.
2: A lot of speculation on what is he? Was it like a seizure
3: Why
2: of some
3: was
2: sort,
3: he
2: or?
3: Ripping his heart out of his chest?
2: I don't, yeah, that was rending of garments and gnashing of teeth
3: yeah.
2: and things. That was...
3: I felt, okay. like, concerned for him.
2: Wow. Oh, I'm sorry. I just keep seeing things that are illegal. Federal agents at polling stations. That's for Jill Winebanks. Hey, we have Olivia Troy and Jill Winebanks on the big show today, and Carl Frisch and Dr. Doom.
3: Yep.
2: I mean, I, you know what, Chris? I am sometimes amazed at the people that agree to come on this show. I mean, have they heard it? It's quite a powerhouse lineup.
3: It's, you know, it's like playing Tetris.
2: Yeah,
3: booking
2: yeah.
3: these guests.
2: It is our. And by the way, thank you for all the happy anniversary. Sue in Rockville said happy 22nd anniversary, Steph and Chris, and to all the mooks who've been part of the best political comedy show in America. You were a mere baby yourself at 23. Yes, I must have been 23 when this started. The official bar baby would not arrive until 2007, and she's now a sophomore in college. She brought the baby to the bar when we started the show
3: baby
2: back in the
3: bar.
2: Yeah. Steve says, happy 22nd anniversary to you and Chris. The partnership you've created is more durable than any marriage, and you don't have to have makeup sex after an argument.
3: Oh, we had separations there for a little while.
2: A little bit. We had some cooling off periods. We had some trial sex. Just one trial separation.
3: Okay, I slept on the couch for 3 years.
2: Daddy went out to get cigarettes
3: yeah.
2: and didn't come back for quite some time.
5: Man. Look at you! You have a baby in a bar.
2: Mm. It is the longest relationship I've had. I'm missing arguing. That's what I need to put in my personal relationships more. As much as we argue, that's what keeps us healthy and alive.
3: No.
2: Oh, and Rocky Mountain Mike, I forgot. Sam, because we're just bringing the youngin' here up to date. He did a, because I forgot. When did this air?
3: I don't know.
2: It's Behind the Fart Jokes, I believe, was the documentary on the Stephanie Miller Show, which did turn 22 years old this week.
3: Uh-huh.
2: Yes, please. Why not? Let's do it. Yeah, let's do it. And see. And
6: Tuwaga and Tonawanda. She rose from near obscurity to passable fame. Carol Burnett once said she looked 20 years younger.
7: I never said that.
6: From her humble near beginnings Tuwaga and Tonawanda, she rose from near obscurity to TV shows.
2: What's happening?
3: I don't know.
2: Are we playing it from two places? He's playing it.
3: Okay.
2: All right, let's start again.
3: Okay, here we go.
2: Okay.
6: Raised near Cheektowaga and Tonawanda, she rose from near obscurity
2: right.
6: to passable fame. Carol Burnett once said she looked 20 years younger.
7: I never said that.
6: From her humble beginnings at the Itchy Kitty in Reseda.
8: She was always stealing my tips.
6: To her tragic cable TV shows.
9: I've got a secret.
6: To the heights of AM political talk radio. This is the story of one woman who took a chance and rocked the flatulence-based content industry. Come with us as VHS presents the Stephanie Miller story, Behind the Fart Jokes. Stephanie Catherine Miller was born in the early 1980s as her parents were attempting to find a shorter route to China. In her early days of being perforated by lawn charts thrown by her older brother, Stephanie learned a valuable lesson about talk radio. Always stick to the point. Through many radio jobs, always controversial, always replaced by Danny Bonaducci, Stephanie honed the skills she would need to climb to the top of the progressive talk radio mountain. Finally, in the early 2000s, veteran radio marketeer Ron Hartenbaum reached out to Stephanie to propose her hosting her own political talk show. We asked the guy who's trying to kill Stephanie for the insurance money about those days.
10: How did you get this number?
6: For Stephanie, from that moment on, the sky and the FCC was the limit. With the help of veteran voice actor Jim Ward and executive producer Chris Lavoie, the Stephanie Miller Show was launched. And just like a SpaceX launch, everything went according to plan. We asked Chris Lavoie for his thoughts about the early years of the show.
11: I thought this was going to be an interview about roller coasters. Didn't my publicist tell you I only do interviews about roller coasters?
6: Stephanie then drew the attention of the world when on Friday the 13th of August, 2010, she revealed to her radio audience that she preferred the company of people who like pineapple on their pizza. The audience was shocked and stunned.
8: Well, we're shocked. Yeah, shocked. And stunned. Yeah, stunned.
6: Still, the radio show survived and reached ever more soaring heights. And the accolades for Stephanie come from all the people she has worked with, including Bob Seska.
10: Hang on a second. I interrupted refrigerator sex for this?
6: John Fugelsang.
12: So I just had never seen a woman with such beauty and talent who was funny and she could sing and dance. What? I thought we were talking about Stephanie Mills. Oh, Stephanie Miller. Oh, I don't really have anything to say about her. I know.
6: And Jody Hamilton.
13: What was it like working for Stephanie for 2 years? Well, that's 25 years I can't get back.
6: From her scandalous relationships with Weird Al Yankovic and Greg Brady, to her tireless efforts to help the National Jew, from her dozens of fans to tens of books sold, Stephanie Miller remains at the forefront of America's political conversation. This has been Behind the Fart Jokes.
2: All right. Thank you, Rocky Mountain Mike. Very comprehensive look back. Okay. Speaking of looking back, I just watched the most amazing interview with Hillary Clinton this morning for almost, I don't know, but 45 minutes. Okay. You can get I Will Die Mad about 2016 shirts at stephaniemiller.com. Hillary was right about everything. I went with the classic Hillary 16, just by way of compare and contrast from the gibberish you saw last night from Trump and Hillary Clinton, one of the smartest humans ever. Okay, by the by, thank you, Rocky Mountain Mike, for that, because we are in a dangerous place for the First Amendment this morning. Jimmy Kimmel announces his interview with Texas Democratic Senate candidate James Tallarico will not air on ABC, saying Trump's FCC has threatened him, his show, ABC, its affiliates, and local stations over, quote, a simple traditional editorial decisions and guest bookings. Kimmel says the full interview will instead be posted to YouTube. In this, the America we live in right now, that's the best we can do until November.
3: Yeah. He's following what Colbert did.
2: Yeah.
3: When Colbert had Tallarico on.
2: Yeah. I mean, they're obviously panicked. Well, I mean, you know, the latest polls have Tallarico up, I believe, by 3. Mm-hmm. Troy Jackson up by 3 in Maine. Mm-hmm. So close. They're close. But, I mean, they're clearly the $5,000 bribes and the Iran war will end the day after the midterms and trying to, you know, obviously they're terrified of our candidates like Tallarico because they're so good. He went on, by the way, I don't know how, do I have the transcript, how long he went on about how ugly Ken Paxton is again? This is the most pathetic, quote-unquote, convention I've ever seen. He went on for like 15 minutes.
3: And Paxton spoke last night.
2: He's like, I got to say it again.
3: So they had to see each other backstage.
2: Not good looking, doesn't dress well. I feel like somebody said it this morning on TV that this convention was like only help Democrats, I think.
3: Well, and also, going back to that Tallarico thing, I'm going to pay it really close attention to see if any Republicans get interviewed on any of these news programs.
2: Right.
3: You know, any of these broadcast news programs, like, you know, CBS Evening News or whatever.
2: Yeah.
3: Because if they allow Republicans to be interviewed but don't allow Democrats to be interviewed, that is a blatant violation of the FCC.
2: Right. Well, we'll talk to Jill Winebanks, Olivia Troy, and more about all of this. It just, and Trump's own nephew fact-checked his stupid 9/11 lies, and I know that was only yesterday's atrocities, but okay. Oh, and Mamdani gets high approval rating from New York City voters. We mentioned that yesterday, mm-hmm. but yet more polling showing him.
3: And a vast majority of New Yorkers say that he should be at these 9/11 events.
2: Yes. Okay, 20 minutes after the hour, this portion of the show brought to you by Native Path Hydrate, because that's the impression you've been doing for years now, my eggs coming out.
3: Well,
2: but you know what? All dehydration related and age related. 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
3: Yeah.
2: It's all age-related. 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
2: 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Hey, it's me, Stephanie Miller. The Sexy Liberal Crew is back for one night only, and this one is unmissable. We've got Stephanie Miller's original dream team, John Fugelsang, Hal Sparks, and Frangela for one night of big laughs, blunt truths, and getting ready for change. And we've got special guests joining us too, acclaimed actor Mark Hamill and Glenn Kirshner, the legal mind behind the Justice Matters podcast, both joining us live on stage, and the timing couldn't matter more. We'll be just days out from the midterms, and we need a blue wave like never before. Laugh, recharge, leave ready to bring back sanity. It all goes down Saturday, October 24th at 8 p.m. at the legendary Saban Theater in Beverly Hills. Seats are limited, going fast. Grab standard tickets to be in the room with us, or go VIP for the $200 meet and greet, and stick around after the show to meet me, Steph, and the gang. Snap a photo, say thanks in person. Coming in from out of town, we've got an official show hotel just a short distance from Saban with a special rate for our fans. One show, one night. Let's get it right. 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
1: Hey, little babe, let me light your candle, calls a mama. I'm sure I'll stand and act as around.
2: What? If you want to know the playlist, just read Sam's t-shirt every morning.
3: Yeah.
2: And you'll know. Okay. Yeah.
3: He's got a Black Crowes.
2: Black Sabbath.
3: Black Crowes.
2: Crowes.
3: Black Sabbath.
2: I'm sorry. That was an old PTSD something.
3: You don't know the Black Crowes or Black Sabbath?
2: Yes, of course I do.
3: You worked in classic rock.
2: Oh, shut up. I was a rock jock, everybody. Hi, Seth, Homo of Hope. Hello.
4: Hello, homos, Lonnie and Sam. Sam, do you think it would be possible to get a car with a bigger trunk? I would really appreciate that.
2: Stop stalking Sam.
5: Also, that depends if Stephanie gives me a raise.
2: Yeah. And this one, insurance. Angling for raise in health insurance. Good luck.
4: No one can afford that.
2: Go ahead.
4: That and health insurance. So the reason why all those seats were empty at the Trumpapalooza was because those were all the people who were out doing hookups on Grindr.
3: Otherwise, the
4: seats would have been full.
2: The local manhole was probably full.
4: Exactly. And all the people who believe that Trump will end the Iran war on the day after the midterm elections and get their $5,000 are the same people who believe the Ukraine war already ended on day one of his term.
2: Yep.
4: And that's the sad state of affairs.
2: Yep, absolutely. Thank you. I have so much for Jill Weinbanks this morning. But Jassy says, while 99% of Americans are experiencing higher inflation, higher prices, food recalls and insecurity, lack of health care, unaffordable housing, and so much more, including a $40 trillion debt, Trump actually gave his three female, quote, attendants an illegal bonus of $45,000 on top of their salaries of $150,000. Seriously? And for doing what? I can't even imagine. Yes, I can. I'm like, does it involve like a changing the diaper and the BJ? Sorry?
3: We have a little bit of breaking news.
2: Okay.
3: Grindr sees outage during GOP convention. Dead serious.
2: Because, of course. Because.
3: Just reading that right now.
2: Such hypocrites. Covey, the official accountant of the Stephanie Miller Show, says your $5,000 Trump dividend will be attached to your $2,000 tariff check and will arrive 2 weeks after your Doge check.
3: Okay, good.
2: Just for those of you
3: counting on that money.
2: Suckers. Keeping track. Okay, Maggie, I'm with you. She posted, I can't believe at the end of every day I end up hating him more than I did the day before. I did not think that was possible. Chris, when this is all over, where do we go? Who do we see about the hate in our hearts? Will there be a service?
3: I'd like to see a manager.
2: I would like to see a manager about the hate currently embedded in my heart that was never there before.
3: Yeah. I didn't order that.
2: No. Did not order that. Any of this. 29 minutes after the hour, Carl Frisch next.

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5: The one at bat.
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10: Hi. I'd like to report a bear hug.
9: Okay.
10: Well, before I left my campsite, I was putting out my fire, and out of nowhere, Smokey Bear showed up and hugged me?
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0: you know, see it by the fact that they're doing it when the football season is starting. Who does that? My God. And when you look at the numbers, no, that is not the part of the party in which you actually need to motivate. You can see this here. Extremely motivated to vote in the midterm elections. 60% of Democrats are extremely motivated to vote. 59% of that hardcore Trump base, MAGA Republicans, 59%, the same as the Dems. The ones who are not motivated to vote are the non-MAGA Republicans, the people who are far less likely to approve of Donald Trump, the people who think that Donald Trump's Republican Party probably this should be the end of it. That's where the problem is. So no, it is not, in fact, the hardcore Republican base that needs that motivation. It is other folks that this convention, simply put, won't be reaching because they'll probably be watching football like most Americans.
1: Harry Enten, yeah. This Philip says, cameraman zooms out to reveal hundreds of empty seats after immediately after Trump said, claims you don't have any seats that are empty. Okay, yep. So they're just going to lie to us about, again, on top of the other lies they're already telling about the economy that there are actually people.
2: Lie to us about things we can see.
1: Yeah, exactly. Yeah. Yes.
3: Carl.
1: Carl, let's talk to our fancy Fairfax County school board friend, shall we?
2: No.
1: CarlFrisch.com. Hi, Carl Frisch. Hi. Good morning.
4: Good morning. And let me just say,
1: you're at Trump Plaza.
4: As part of my campaign message, if you vote for me as your favorite MOOC, and give my people the majority,
1: yes,
4: I promise cafeteria pizza every single day.
2: Yay!
1: Yay! Kermit Flail.
2: That would have gotten my vote in seventh grade.
1: Or now.
2: Yeah.
1: Because who can
4: afford
1: pizza?
4: And I promise that the $5,000 bribe will not be paid in Trump crypto.
1: I do have to say I'm quite tickled at how desperate and sweaty and panicky

0: they're getting. And also,
1: in fairness, there were stairs to the stage.
2: Yeah, true.
0: What was well attended, you might have heard us report, Grindr has seen an outage during the GOP convention. The fact that a queer dating app was collapsing in Dallas at the onset of the Republican convention that was not lost on critics on X. Of course, said Wajahat Ali. The cult is claiming that Grindr does this deliberately to embarrass Trump, which would come as a surprise to Grindr's conservative CEO.
2: Yeah.
1: Yeah.
0: I'm assuming it's Biden's fault. I don't.
1: I'm sure they will find a way to say that it is, but... Good grief. There's not, you know, if you were talking to any honest political advisor or senior strategist, they would tell you that everything about yesterday was a mistake politically.
0: Yeah.
1: It was political malpractice to even do it. And it also just underscores what's fundamentally wrong with this president, right? That he needs this to like,
0: for
1: function.
0: His ego.
2: Yeah.
0: Yeah.
1: Yeah.
2: It's like oxygen to him.
0: Yeah.
2: Yeah.
0: I mean, and Carl, lying about the economy, which people can go to the gas pump, they go to the grocery store, but footage from the beginning of the Republican midterm convention showed largely empty stands. Did they not anticipate there would be cameras there and reporters? I mean,
1: I think what they never anticipate is breaking outside of Trump's delusion.
2: Yeah.
0: Right.
1: So in Trump's mind, he couldn't possibly have empty seats. He never has empty seats. In fact, I bet his people told him, even though he was looking at empty seats, that they weren't really empty.
0: Yeah. Right. Right, yeah. A video posted by PBS White House correspondent showed many of the upper sections empty. A White House staffer, former Democratic staffer, said the convention should have been held in a high school gym. The arena did not seem to fill out as the day went on, according to other reporters in attendance. I love it's so sad. The Trump convention takes a very literal L after getting underway. Even the Dallas on the podium, the L was missing.
2: Yeah. The second L in Dallas had fallen off.
0: What a sad.
1: There you guys go again attacking this president. You know, leave it to a bunch of liberals to try and impose on us the bias of the alphabet. The well-known liberal biased alphabet.
0: Carl, I asked Chris, how... Is there still 30% that are this stupid, that believe, first of all, illegal? Trump delivered a lengthy, muddled midterm convention speech in which he begs his supporters to vote, preposterously claimed he will send $5,000 checks to every adult citizen in the U.S. if Republicans hold on to Congress. You can't do that, as you know, without congressional authorization. Right. It is essentially a bribe that would cost hundreds of billions of dollars, if not more than $1 trillion. Congress would never approve it.
2: And he said it would come from the tariff dividends, but we haven't collected that
0: either.
2: Much. We haven't collected that much in tariffs.
0: And it didn't go to us.
2: Right.
0: It went to, okay.
1: The other thing that's absolutely bonkers about it is him basically saying in the statement, read between the lines, if Democrats take control, I won't even bother trying to do this.
2: Right. Right.
0: This was, just to flashback, in November, this was the tariff. A dividend of at least $2,000 a person will be paid to everyone.
2: Still waiting.
1: Actually, I'm getting word right now.
0: Are you?
1: As I'm live on the scene in Dallas.
0: Yeah, yeah, you don't have an earpiece, but you can go ahead.
1: They're saying it's $11 billion now.
0: Oh, it's gone up. Fantastic.
2: Okay.
0: Yeah, I listen to this gobbledygook. I can't, because we can't stand to play the sound bites, Carl, but this was him. If Republicans win the House of Representatives in the United States Senate, both of them, because of our tremendous economic success, like in history, we've never had anything like what's happening, but because of our tremendous strength and success economically, I will issue a dividend to every adult citizen in the United States of America for $5,000. He said the word economically, I don't know, 14 times, and the economy still sucks, last I checked.
1: Well, that's just proof that he understands economics. He used the word economically.
0: Right. Yes.
2: Oh, yeah.
0: Yes.
1: For many of the word's usage, he did not add an extra syllable. here's what the experience of the voter who might watch this is. He's telling me that things have never been better.
0: Yeah.
1: Never been better.
0: Yeah.
1: And so for the swath of Americans who voted for Obama and then Trump and then Biden and then Trump, people that are basically focused on, you know, how do they feel about their personal stake in the economy, being told that things have never been better is like slapping them across the face.
2: Absolutely.
0: Yeah. No, I've been saying it for months, Carl. Their midterm message seems to be F you. I mean, that's basically, you know, and this, by the way, Justin Wolfers, the economist, said Canada's retaliatory tariffs are clever. They're aimed at aluminum, machinery, and daily hitting the Midwest swing space. Mm-hmm. This will be an interesting midterm election cycle. I mean, it is clearer than ever he does not understand anything about tariffs, about trade, about you name it, right?
1: I will say that there was something interesting about, this is more about ego preservation than anything, and so what was interesting to me was that in basically saying this stage tonight is for candidates in battleground contests and then not have them there, is basically telegraphing what he's going to say after he loses Congress.
2: Right.
1: He's going to say that he lost Congress because these people ran away from me.
0: Yeah.
1: And they wouldn't appear with me. Had they clung tightly to me, I would have pulled them across the finish line.
0: Oh.
1: So he's trying to, it's ego self-preservation. He's trying to telegraph his loss and how he's going to explain it away, that all of these people who ran away from him because he's political poison shouldn't have done so. And if they had, things would have been different. And by the way, on top of that, he's going to say the election was stolen. So.
0: Yes. By the way, couldn't you feel like every Republican sphincter snapping shut when he said, the Republicans can win and every one of these races. I'm going to go to every one of those states for congressmen and for senators. I'm going to do that. And they're all like, oh, God, no. I mean, they're actively, they don't know what to do. They're begging for his money. They don't want to piss him off, but they don't want him there.
1: I feel like many of them will be scheduling their sock sorting in their dresser. Around the time that he's in town, they're going to find something to do differently.
0: He also suggested the U.S. would not exist if Kamala Harris had been elected in 2024. I don't feel like anything they're saying, any of them, are addressing the realities Americans are facing. It's just this fear-mongering. It's like, oh, well, you know, if Kamala Harris had been, then things would be really bad. I mean, it's so...
1: Well, this president is, and his remarks are a bit like what you would have if you had a AI language model built entirely off of YouTube comment threads.
0: Yeah.
1: He's not capable of speaking beyond his sycophants.
0: Yeah. Yeah. Speaking of sycophants, funny you should say that. Question to Ted Cruz. What grade would you give Trump on the economy and prices? Ted Cruz, when Biden was president, oh my God, this is it. This is all they have. When Biden was president, gas prices were over $5 a gallon. I'd give him an A. Fact check, when Biden left office, the national average was about $3.12 per gallon, not $5. And meanwhile, no one on The View pushed back on that, right? They're just able to go just lie and lie and lie, all of them.
1: Gas was cheap enough when Biden was president that he could fly away for an ice storm.
0: Yeah, yeah. Okay, so let's listen to some other BS, shall we? Some more Mike Johnson, please. Why not?
2: All right, here
3: we
2: go.
3: We've gone. We had a limited number of days on the calendar where we could do this. The timing's important because it's close enough to the election to make a difference, but it's also before early voting begins nationwide. So the dates are pretty strategic. I think the first night of NFL tonight, I think, is a streaming service, so there's a paywall. Mm. I know there'll be a lot of eyeballs on the convention and what's happening here. But also, of course, Rob, you know how it works. The clips that we'll be using from this for the next 55 days will be very valuable to us to draw the contrast between these two sides and to let people know what's really at stake in this midterm.
0: Not as valuable as they'll be to us.
1: Well, in fairness, when he's talking about a lot of eyeballs being on the convention, he's talking about Terry. He's this Republican congressional candidate with 9 eyeballs.
0: Yes. Yes. Yes.
1: Yeah.
2: That seems like a really expensive clip generation machine. They could have done that with a lot less money.
0: Yeah.
1: Like, could you not do anything with a green screen and AI?
2: Right, exactly.
0: It's all BS. So someone else, POTUS just said the war with Iran will end the day after the election day and gas prices will drop to $2 a gallon. I mean, oh my God, if you're stupid enough to believe any of this that he said yesterday, I don't know what to say anymore.
1: Well, I am holding out for the unicorn ponies that have been promised as well.
0: Oh, I love... They fart glitter, correct? Those ones?
1: That's right.
0: That's what I ordered. Okay.
1: Now, granted, it is glitter made out of nuclear waste, but I think that, you know, when you have a unicorn, you have a unicorn.
0: So, you know, let's not quibble.
2: Right.
0: Carl, one last one I say for you, just because it's the question everyone's asking about, you know, Hillary Clinton was asked this morning, what is your confidence level that the elections will be free and fair. And this one, Sean Bartley posted more than 20,000 Washington ballots, I believe it would be state, I think is what they're referring to, were rejected for late postmarks in the 2026 primary after USPS operational changes. 20,000. If you're voting by mail this November, do not wait until Election Day. Vote early or use a ballot drop box. What else are your concerns or your marching orders?
1: So I think that people have to be ready for a long couple weeks. Every election that is close is going to have legal challenges around it. So seek out the organizations that are working on that front and do everything you can to ensure that whatever race you can have an impact on is not close because it will end up in court. And so vote early. In person, go cast your ballot in person if you can. If you get an absentee ballot, you can drop it off in most places so that you can ensure that it's counted. But don't take anything for granted, and don't allow your friends to take anything for granted either.
0: Yep. Just for the record, Hillary said she thinks we are going to take the House and the Senate, which her lips to God's ears.
1: Well, and it's not just Hillary, right? Like, if you look,
0: she's been right about everything so far.
1: Well, this is true, and now, and she's got the math here to back it up. If you look at all the folks running the models to see what the likely outcomes are, most of them have Democrats winning the Senate at above 50%.
0: Yep, absolutely. MOOCsforCarl.com is one of the ways you fight back against fascism. I love you, Carl. See you next week.
1: Love you too. Bye. Have a good one.
0: There he goes, 48 minutes after the hour. This portion of the show brought to you by you not needing one more thing to worry about.
2: Mm-mm.
0: Right? Figuring out how to de-hate your heart after this whole thing. You don't want to worry about your equity. You don't want to worry about title theft.
2: No.
0: Come on. It's a thing. I mean, there's so many scams out there, right? Here's how it works. Criminals can forge your signature on a single document, use a fake notary stamp, file it with the county just like that on record. You own your home. They would have to pull it from my cold, dead, bloody hands because it has air conditioning. L.A. is a blast furnace right now.
2: Yeah.
0: But listen, this is no fooling around. Using your ownership, they can take out loans. They can sell your property. All kinds of ne'er-do-wells doing scallywags. Doing malfeasance.
2: Hoodlums.
0: Yes. 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
0: Batavia, Illinois, 2:40 in the morning. A woman sees a flashlight and a shadow outside her window. 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
5: 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Come stand with us and let's take this country back together. 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Hartman with two N's at the end. 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Check it out.
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0: 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Oh, look, the Politics Bar has posted something online.
1: What?
0: Yes. I'm sorry.
2: The Politics Bar.
0: Right, that's what I said, Lonnie. Another example of the electoral power of the Stephanie Miller Show. Stephanie Shaheen, daughter of retiring Senator Gene Shaheen, wins New Hampshire House primary for the House seat left open by Pappas. I don't know what to say, Chris. Coming up October 24th, L.A. Sexy Liberal. Last time he was a mere congressman. We, of course, made Adam Schiff, Senator Adam Schiff.
1: We bagged ourselves a senator.
0: Yes, we bagged a senator for the big show with Mark Hamill and Glenn Kirshner, yes. October 24th. SexyLiberal.com. Get those tickets.
1: And Carl Frisch will be there, too.
0: The midterm party of the year. Yes, we'll be here in Los Angeles. Yeah.
1: And you can book a hotel room at a very special rate at our official hotel partner, the Kimpton Wilshire.
0: Fantastic.
1: And all of that information is at sexyliberal.com.
0: Fantastical. As you know, I made Governor Grisham governor of New Mexico after doing Sexy Liberal. Nancy Pelosi, a mere representative in San Francisco, made her the Speaker of the House. You're welcome, America. God bless the United States. Okay, Janie says, what am I supposed to do with this overwhelming rage and grief and fear I feel after Mamdani and John Stewart disclosed the majority of the people I know and care for in New York City were breathing in toxic air for months, years? How were we encouraged to go downtown and have dinner, see a movie, go shopping, all while Pataki and Giuliani and Bush knew we were breathing in and touching asbestos. They did not care as long as the economy was okay. I've never felt more betrayed by my government. Except now.
1: Right.
0: What's the common theme? Republicans!
1: And the thing about Mamdani doing this, he didn't, create a big scene about it.
0: He was very classy about all the ridiculous bigotry and Islamophobia.
1: Absolutely.
0: He was experiencing. Mamdani gets high approval rating from New York City. This is a new Suffolk University poll. They overwhelmingly agreed Mamdani should attend the 25th anniversary, because of course he should.
1: Because he represents all New Yorkers.
0: Yeah. 56% say Mamdani did an excellent or good job. There was another poll that had him at about 70%. So, whatever he's doing, people in New York are liking it, right? Noel Kassler, our friend, said 25 years after the terrorist attacks on 9/11, the call is essentially coming from inside the House. We need to soberly address the dangers we are in before it is too late. The world is watching, and they do not like what they see. It's no accident that France and the Netherlands have both extricated their gold reserves from U.S. banks. Actions like that do not come lightly and point toward rising global uncertainty. Hillary was asked this morning, will the U.S. ever be able to reclaim our place in the world? And, she folded, yes, if we make it in November and in 28, it's going to be a long process of rebuilding. We're to rebuild trust, it's going to be a thing.
1: I think it's going to be generations because, we'll get a Democratic president the next time, but who's to say that, Republican president won't come in after that and undo things?
0: Well, I'm hoping we can stop the cycle. If ever we have an opportunity to turn these stupid narratives around. This one, Steve Ratner said, the last three Democratic presidents have created 24 times more jobs than the last three Republicans. Nearly 50 million on the Democratic side of the ledger versus just 2 million for the GOP. It is time, Chris, once and for all, to take this narrative back. Republicans wreck the economy every single time they're in charge. Mm-hmm. Stop falling for stupid culture war issues and vote your interests. All right, 58 minutes after the hour, Dr. Doom next.

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5: NBC News Radio, I'm Michael Kastner. People from across the world are reflecting on 9/11 25 years later. In New York, Natalie Migliore.
6: John Hender is one of those people who was visiting New York City on business from Australia on September 11th, 2001, in a taxi heading straight to the World Trade Center.
7: A couple of big lumps of building hit just in front of the taxi. One hit the taxi, but wasn't very big. So we were very, very lucky. We were heading to a meeting, a business meeting. I think it was either in the first tower or a building immediately after the tower.
6: This is the first time he's returned to New York City after taking off on the first plane back to Australia 6 days after the attacks. He plans to visit the reflecting pools.
5: President Trump will be at the Pentagon today for the 9/11 observance ceremony, marking the anniversary on the attack there. Former Presidents Biden, Obama, George W. Bush, Bill Clinton, and Vice President Vance will attend the commemoration at Ground Zero in New York City. This year's 9/11 remembrance ceremony in Lower Manhattan will include a new moment of silence and bell toll on what marks the 25th anniversary of the attacks. In the past, there's been 6 moments of silence during the ceremony, but 9/11 Memorial and Museum President Beth Hillman says there will be another one to honor the service and sacrifice for those who passed away from 9/11-related health effects.
8: And that's many more than the people killed on 9/11 itself. It's an important opportunity for us to pull closer to us and pull to the 9/11 commemoration itself.
5: President Trump ended the GOP midterm convention in Dallas on Thursday night, repeatedly pleading with the attendees to vote and pretend that he's on the ticket. He also doubled down on his promise to pay every American adult $5,000 if Republicans hold the House and Senate, but he didn't offer details on how that'll be paid for. Michael Kastner, NBC News Radio. A federal court is rejecting President Trump's bid to impose restrictions on mail-in voting before November's midterm elections. In a blow to the president's attempted crackdown on mail-in voting, a Boston-based court of appeals decided to prevent the U.S. Postal Service from tightening rules around postal voting. This as the Supreme Court also blocked Trump's efforts to introduce new requirements around the practice. Trump has frequently criticized mail-in voting. A warning from researchers that your online reviews could come back to haunt you. More from Rory O'Neill.
9: A global team led by the University of Texas at Austin finds that how people leave their online reviews can unintentionally reveal information about who they know and their social networks. In theory, the data scraped from Yelp reviews could be used by cyber criminals to target them in a scam. The team did not find any evidence that criminals are actually using Yelp reviews to con people, just that it's possible.
5: More than 384,000 children end up in the emergency room every year in the United States due to dehydration. More from Scott Pringle.
10: Amy Pridemore with Auburn University's College of Nursing says extreme thirst, dark yellow urine, and fatigue are all signs of dehydration.
11: And they may present as just feeling a little bit off. They may be a little more tired than normal. They may not want to eat or drink as much, and that's really where we're looking at early dehydration. Usually it's very hard to notice at first.
10: She says children should make sure they're drinking enough before they start their sport activity for the day. She also recommends water and drinks with electrolytes before, during, and after an active event. Pridemore says once an athlete is thirsty, dehydration may already be present.
5: The U.S. Hockey Hall of Fame is welcoming several families with deep hockey roots to its class of 2026. Stanley Cup winner Phil Kessel and his Olympic gold medalist sister Amanda headline the five-person class. Michael Kastner, NBC News Radio.
12: And now for your Alternative Talk weather outlook. For this Friday, we'll have mostly cloudy skies throughout the day, giving us a high near 70 and southern winds between 3 and 7 miles per hour. Overnight, increasing clouds with a low around 56. Heading into the weekend, looks like we'll have a bit of a stormier afternoon and evening on Saturday, bringing us a high near 70 and a low around 55. And finally for Sunday, mostly cloudy with a chance of rain, highs remaining around 70.
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0: president for his big Republican reach around in Dallas this week, an event they're calling Trumpapalooza. That's loser with an ER at the end, by the way. A midterm convention before, but Trump wanted one, and so they're having it. He was the headliner tonight, and he's appearing again tomorrow night, too. It's two nights with Donald Trump. It's like when Lady Gaga had a residency in Vegas. The first night was jazz, second night more traditional cabaret. That's what he's up to.
1: Jimmy Kimmel. Welcome back, Jimmy. Yep. All right. Speaking of welcome back, he's here. He's here. The doctor's in.
2: If I'm going to get bad news, I want it from him because he's very handsome.
1: Dr. Irwin Redletter joins us now.

0: Dr. Erwin Redlener is the founding director of the National Center for Disaster Preparedness and senior research scholar. It's a lot. I am so tired from your resume. Oh, God. All right, good morning.
1: What are you talking about? Why?
0: Too much success, too much.
1: Drink another cup of coffee. You won't be tired.
0: Too much. Too much achievement. Okay.
1: Chris, she doesn't even drink coffee, does she?
2: She does.
0: Oh, God, yes. Yeah. Oh, are you kidding? Morning radio?
1: Okay, fine. Even greater respect.
0: Here's the thing. You are such an expert on so many things and do such great work in the world. I didn't even know you have a new book coming out about AI. You posted, recently resigned Anthropic researcher Jacob Coxon has ignited a firestorm of media coverage over his warning that AI is out of control and the consequences of autonomous capabilities could literally result in civilization extinction. Jacob is correct, but it might not be too late to stop what seems almost inevitable to me. We are facing unprecedented danger for our species. Governments and industry must call for an immediate halt in further AI development and demand cooperative agreements on strict safety guardrails. So your book is the warning. AI is speaking. Are you listening? Later this fall.
1: Yeah.
0: I heard Hillary Clinton talking about this morning. That if we lived in any normal universe, President Xi's coming in 2 weeks. A sane person should be sitting down and working on this, right? But, you know, we have a mentally ill president, first of all, right? But
1: yeah, there was an article in the Times just today by Peter Baker on the front page talking about the insanity of what Trump continues to put on his Truth Social thing there. Yeah. And, you know, we're talking about 60 postings in one night. Overnight, one rambling insanity after another. When we're, not just this AI crisis, which I do think is truly existential and of the highest priority, but all of the other crises in the world, in the country, and this guy's up all night writing Looney Tunes on his social media site. Yeah, we're having the worst possible collision of an incompetent, crazy president of the United States with growing crises happening simultaneously all over the world, most of which he's caused, by the way.
0: Yeah.
1: But, you know, we're in trouble.
0: I would be much more terrified of AI had I any understanding. I don't even know how to turn off the notification sounds on my phone. So tell me.
1: 30 seconds.
0: Tell me what's, you know, just the gist of your book.
1: The gist of the book is this, that AI's capabilities, artificial intelligence, is on track to supersede human intelligence in very short period of time. And originally, let's say 3 years ago, when we're starting to see new AI companies, including ChatGPT and OpenAI, which produced it, come out, they were predicting 10, 20, maybe longer, for AI to develop the capabilities to not need humans to solve problems, to make decisions, to communicate with other AI systems. And this has accelerated way beyond anybody's understanding or predictions.
0: Yeah.
1: So now we have this genius resigning from Anthropic, this Jacob Coxon, who says, yeah, we have enough understanding now to know that AI can make decisions that could result in the extinction of human beings in the next couple of years. That's what's happening. How could they do that? Well, they could completely hack into all of our electrical grids worldwide. Mm-hmm. They could develop a biological weapon that for which there's no cure or vaccine. So we're facing a true danger, and this is what we're concerned about.
0: Well, at least we have a good, stable president. Okay. You are there in New York just as a doctor. And so Dave Post, Mayor Mamdani released a report showing a cover-up by New York City officials of post-9/11 dangerous air quality, which lasted 10 months, killed 9,000 people. Giuliani was never a hero. Mamdani, who has more integrity than his pinky than Giuliani has in his whole body, is everything Giuliani never was or will be. I mean, of all the scandals going on, this is a big one. And, I was saying, it's fallen to comedians like Jon Stewart to be the ones fighting for these poor people for so many years?
1: Yeah, that is a particularly distressing reveal that happened really just before the 25th anniversary of that horrendous event on 9/11/2001. And it's just horrible to think that our own governments will keep information from the public that is putting their lives at risk. There's something so horrifically dishonest and unethical about that, that it's hard to speak about it. Not to give people a chance to get the treatment they need, because government has buried a health warning that was really significant, cost a lot of lives, and created a lot of suffering. Giuliani's decision was awesome and awful, and hopefully we won't see that again.
0: Yeah.
1: And thanks to Mom Donnie for putting that out there.
0: So it's our weekly Kennedy talk. Bobby Brainworm, you said his obsessive campaign to politicize HHS and CDC and sledgehammer medical science continues to cross lines that should deeply concern anyone who values scientific integrity and public health without politics. He reportedly intervened personally in CDC measles mortality reporting, HHS also promoting research that links support for gender-affirming care with left-wing authoritarian. I mean, first of all, I don't think any of us know what foods are safe to eat anymore. Let's just start with that. This whole ironic make America healthy again. But there is no regulation, right? And this is, he had to finally admit that one of the infants died of measles, right? But
1: yeah.
0: This is where we are now with science.
1: We're in a very weird alternative universe here with, or maybe it is the universe, I don't know. Maybe the other one was the alternative. But anyway, we're seeing now the worst of the worst come out in terms of the deception, of insanity, of crackpotism. You know, we're in a very bad place. The new report on the safety of meats, millions of pounds of meat.
0: Got it.
1: You got it right there.
0: That
1: okay,
0: was up next, the mystery meat.
1: Read it up.
0: Oh,
1: okay.
0: Yeah, okay.
1: Read it up.
0: Trump's mystery meat to come from a friend, pal of Melania's. Americans risk exposure to anti-parasite drugs and banned antibiotics and chunks of years-old, potentially rotten meat following a White House meeting involving a controversial friend of Melania Trump's. He's a billionaire whose family controls JBS, the largest beef producer in the world, previously deemed persona non grata in Washington due to past corporate bribery scandals in Brazil, secured access to the administration largely due to his long-standing friendship with Melania. He contributed $5 million to the president's second inauguration. Policy, of course, has triggered intense pushback from industry groups like the U.S. Cattlemen's Association, who argues floods of subsidized foreign meat undermines domestic ranching. Of course.
1: Okay.
0: And it's
1: well,
0: also...
1: listen.
0: Go ahead.
1: I'm going to look directly into the camera and speak to your audience of ranchers and farmers out there.
0: Yes.
1: Who voted overwhelmingly, I don't know, three times for Donald Trump. Do you understand what he's doing to you and your families and your livelihood and the health of American people? Do you understand it's too late to reverse your vote, but this is what you voted for?
0: Yeah.
1: Now what?
0: Yep. I love, this is a word that's underused these days. You said unimaginable, the most influential public health voice on planet Earth is an unrepentant medical charlatan.
2: Uh-huh. Yeah.
0: It's snake oil salesmen and charlatans. You know this one's personal to me. You talked about cutting Alzheimer's research funding was just the beginning for the loony, unhinged HHS secretary. He also slashed support for cancer, mental health research. Kennedy has brought chaos, dishonesty, dishonor to America's once world-class public health and medical research institutions. You know, Hillary Clinton was asked this morning what it's going to take to rebuild trust our reputation in the world just with allies. What about science and the medical community and all of that, Doc?
1: It is far worse than people understand. You know, I'm in touch with a lot of colleagues in various medical institutions around the country. And to begin with, the cuts in medical research funding and the priority changing that Kennedy has ordered has been devastating to our research capabilities. But the other thing is the intimidation that a lot of these academic researchers are feeling, since Trump is going after universities all over the United States, public, private, big, small. And listen, he's basically telling them, if you don't comply with our rules, it's our game now, we're going to cut your funding. And I've had many conversations with colleagues who've been told by their institutions, don't speak out. You may not go on MS now and talk about Bobby Kennedy Jr. Right. Period. You may not. And this kind of inhibition of the ability of Americans and American scientists to speak out is corrosive and dangerous for the long haul. And we're going to, I don't know what's going to happen. The only thing I could say is if we don't win something big in November, then we're going to have some very tough conversations on November 4th, the day after.
0: Let's talk about Ukraine real quick. Your all the good work you're doing there. So some 4,000 Ukrainian children have been injured or killed by Russian missiles and drones since February 2022. Ukraine's children went back to school with some 1.6 million kids still trying to learn in communities subject to regular Russian air attacks. You talked about the massive attack on Kyiv that killed 19. You said these barbaric war crimes must be stopped. Kushner and Witkoff, two ultra-rich real estate developers turned Trump grifters, are Putin's new gringo pals, now assigned to negotiate an end to the longest, bloodiest conflict in Europe since 1945. No coincidence this attack occurred the day after they left and were there sucking up to Putin, right, and talking about his aspirations, right?
1: You know, we talk about the details of what they did or didn't do, but the big picture is it's just stunning that he chose these. He has a State Department run by a wimpy Marco Rubio, but he's an experienced guy there, you know, whatever. And he chooses his son-in-law and a real estate buddy of his to be the negotiators for one of the most horrendous and difficult crises in many decades.
0: You know, we're having Jill Weinbanks on next hour. You remember that was Follow the Money, came from Watergate. Well, it's the story for everything in the Trump administration, Follow the Money, in any story, right?
1: Yeah.
0: Is what's the corruption? How's Trump and his buddies and his family making money?
1: You know, the difference between then and now is that it doesn't take any effort to follow the money. It's right there. You just open the newspaper any day, any newspaper. And you'll see what we're dealing with.
0: Yep.
1: But it's more than it's a corruption of the soul of the country that really gets to us. You know, corruption's not new. This degradation of humanity that we see in the White House now is a whole other order of business here. And we're going to have to just, like I said, deal with this in 6 weeks or whatever it is.
0: Yeah. Can't wait for the AI book. Just more doom. It's your specialty, Dr. Doom.
2: It's stuff we need to know about.
0: Yes.
2: Yeah.
0: Super doomy.
2: Yeah.
0: Okay. We love you, Doc. And we linked all your great work in Ukraine, and we love you. We'll see you next week.
1: Thanks, guys.
0: There he goes.
2: Thanks, Doc.
0: Medical rock star.
2: Yeah.
0: 20 minutes after the hour, this portion of the show brought to you by Cozy Earth. Oh, thank you for asking. I'm wearing the short sleeve lavender Cozy Earth pajamas because why? Temperature regulating because why? It's blast furnace outside. What the?
2: Hot as you know what out there.
0: WTF. Okay. I've been sleeping in Cozy Earth bamboo stretch knit pajamas now. I'm telling you, I have gone down a bit of slippery slope. Yes, I have the lavender. I have the new blossom color. I have black. I have the olive color. Oh, it's a lot. They're so beautiful. Every color they make is so gorgeous. And they're naturally temperature regulating and breathable, so you stay completely cool without ever waking up hot or clammy. That was my first morning show.
2: Hot and clammy?
0: Uh-huh, in the morning.
2: Hot and clammy in the morning.
0: They're crafted from viscose from bamboo, not my morning show, the pajamas.
2: Oh, okay.
0: Yeah.
2: Oh.
0: With just the right amount of easy stretch, the fit is relaxed and drapey. 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
0: Well, Batavia, Illinois, 2:40 in the morning. A woman sees a flashlight and a shadow outside her window. Police say the man in her backyard was a registered sex offender. A military court convicted him in 2024. he'd taken a sailor's key card, let himself into her bedroom, watched her sleep. He never met the woman in Batavia. He saw her on social media, researched her, found her home address. 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Hey, it's me, Stephanie Miller. The Sexy Liberal Crew is back for one night only, and this one is unmissable. We've got Stephanie Miller's original dream team, John Buglesang, Hal Sparks, and Frangela for one night of big laughs, blunt truths, and getting ready for change. And we've got special guests joining us, too, acclaimed actor Mark Hamill and Glenn Kirshner, the legal mind behind the Justice Matters podcast, both joining us live on stage, and the timing couldn't matter more. We'll be just days out from the midterms, and we need a blue wave like never before. Laugh, recharge, leave. Ready to bring back sanity. It all goes down Saturday, October 24th at 8 p.m. at the legendary Saban Theater in Beverly Hills. Seats are limited, going fast. Grab standard tickets to be in the room with us or go VIP for the $200 meet and greet and stick around after the show to meet me, Steph, and the gang. Snap a photo, say thanks in person. Coming in from out of town, we've got an official show hotel just a short distance from Saban with a special rate for our fans. One show, one night. Let's get it right. 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

0: our show. Our friend Joe Walsh, I didn't get to the, you know, the bat crazy part of the whole Trump thing with Dr. Redlener, but Joe Walsh said Donald Trump has always been a horrible human being, a sociopath. Now he is rapidly losing his mind, which means the current president of the United States is a horrible human being slash sociopath who's rapidly losing his mind. This is really bad, dangerous thing, not just for America, but for the entire free world. Can I say, God bless my TV husband, Lawrence O'Donnell, the handsomest anchor in the world. Here he is.
1: The president of the United States is insane. That's what it also is. It's not a proof. Not one elected Republican in Washington has explained any of the social media madness exhibited by Donald Trump so proudly on Labor Day weekend. Donald Trump would never have the bravery to even get on a horse. Never mind fighting a war. But yesterday, he and Natalie Harp decided to depict him as a Navy battle commander in his own war, presumably right in the middle of the Strait of Hormuz.
0: Yeah. Governor Pritzker has been speaking out about this as well.
2: We have Donald Trump himself, a president suffering from dementia, who unleashed violence on our cities, who jacked up grocery prices, screwed our farmers, and now has you paying for his gaudy golden ballroom. I'm done pretending that these self-dealing racist, misogynist grifters are an aberration of the Republican Party. They are the mainstream of the Republican Party now.
0: Yeah. Yes. Thank you. Mm-hmm. It's the whole party. You got to keep making the case. Tracy in Mesa, Arizona. It's your birthday. It's your birthday. Happy birthday.
3: Hey. Well, when I called the other day, I mentioned my Stephanie Miller age filter. I'm 346 days younger than you.
0: Good.
4: Oh.
0: So,
4: okay.
0: All right. Fantastic.
3: So, but yeah, the reason I called is because when 9/11 happened, I remember some pundit, I can't remember who it was, said that September 10th was now the most forgettable day in of the year.
0: Uh-huh.
3: And I said, oh, great. Thanks a lot. Well, then last year, you know, what happened on my birthday was Charlie Kirk got assassinated.
4: Oh, that's right.
0: Oh,
4: so,
0: yeah.
4: Wow. That was
3: so
4: a year ago
3: I guess
4: today?
3: If it took, yes.
0: You're like a disaster magnet. I thought
3: I guess I am. But if it took that to give my birthday significance again, I guess I'll take it because, you know, I told you my story about, you know, playing at a Turning Point Christmas party.
4: That's right.
3: Back in 2021. And I actually, and Charlie Kirk and Erica Kirk were both there. And I witnessed a whole lot of that ugliness firsthand, you know, without even realizing that what the party was about. So, but anyway, yeah, so happy birthday to me. And, but, yeah, I guess my day does have some meaning now.
0: Yeah.
3: There you go.
0: You have meaning to us, to the
4: yes.
0: Stephanie Miller Show family.
4: Yes,
0: 29
4: do.
0: Minutes after the hour, we have Watergate prosecutor Jill Weinmakes and Olivia Troy all coming up on The Big Shoe.
5: It's Thursday night, and you're grabbing drinks with some friends. 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There's pool. And there's the photo booth.
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7: 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Winds out of the south south

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2: One, two, three.

0: down.
1: All of it, everything?
0: Every last inch of it, every last bit. If his name is on it, take it off. If he built it, tear it down. Because it was built without the proper permissions and protocol and processes that are required by both the Constitution and the Congress. And so it was built outside of the norm of things. This is a vanity project, as I said. Don't do it.
2: Yeah, yeah, yeah, yeah, Michael Steele. Here, here. Tear it down. Okay.
3: He's going to sting you.
2: Okay. No, he's not. No, he's not. Thank you for all the anniversary love to our 22nd anniversary this week. Catherine says, happy anniversary, Stephanie Miller Show. So proud of you, so grateful. I found your show. You're strong, a trailblazer, woman broadcaster. We need your voice during these times. Please continue being brave. She just wants to see me be brave. Thank you, Sarah. I'm not sure it's brave. It's just, at this point, it's just sheer perseverance, isn't it, Chris?
3: Well,
2: we will
3: yeah.
2: just plow forward.
3: It's also one, you know, a desire to keep your house.
2: Yes, yes. By kibble.
3: Yeah.
2: For my dog.
3: Sure.
2: It is a pride-swallowing siege
3: uh-huh.
2: every morning.
3: Yeah.
2: Can I just say, how often have we gotten a letter, subject line, constructive criticism that we have been at all interested in?
3: It's rare.
2: When it is to whom it may concern, who does it concern, Chris?
3: Absolutely nobody in this room.
2: No.
3: Yet you've highlighted the entire
2: I'm
3: thing.
2: I'm like, you try doing this crap best for 22 years. I don't know what you think.
3: You try filling 3 hours a day every
2: yeah,
3: day.
2: Yeah, a couple of Radio Hall of Fame nominations. Come try this and then tell me what's wrong.
3: Nominations. All right. But no.
2: Never.
3: No.
2: Okay, let's not quibble. On our anniversary week. Third time might be the charm. Okay, can I... Oh, you can turn this down. This one from Bill in Chicago, I thought was very valid.
3: Okay.
2: You know how I can be touchy.
3: Still steeling myself against this, but...
2: No, I think this is a very good point.
3: Okay.
2: Hi, Stephanie, long-time regular listener. I'm offering you some constructive criticism, which normally I tell people to shove up their blowhole.
3: Sure.
2: That I hope you'll accept as a positive contribution. Yes, Bill, thank you. More than once on your show, you've complimented progressive politicians and elected officials who happen to be Muslim.

0: Muslim by saying they're being better Christians than hypocritical self-proclaimed MAGA Christians. Here's the correction. They're not being good Christians, they're being good Muslims.
1: Yeah, okay.
0: Just as my governor, J.B. Pritzker, is being a good Jew when he governs using progressive policies. The values care for the needy, equality of all persons, found in all of the world's religions, like Buddhism, Hinduism, Sikhism, as well as the three Aramaic religions. Mm-hmm. To say Muslims are practicing real Christianity is to imply that Christianity is the pinnacle of moral development against which other religions can be compared. I am certain that's not what you meant. Be well. You are correct, yeah, Bill.
1: He does have a point.
0: Consider me corrected.
1: But not in the Shining kind of way.
0: No.
1: No.
0: No. Look at this, Schaefer. Remember our Tom Schaefer?
1: Yeah.
0: Oh, my God. Posted a picture. It's Columbus. Oh. I look like I had big knockers then. I say a little heavier. What's going on there? Happy 22nd anniversary to the Stephanie Miller Show. I was an early listener to the big show in Columbus, WTPG, later WVKO. There we are, in front of the WVKO sign.
1: Okay.
0: Oh, radio nerd pictures.
1: Yeah. In front of Stephen Repeats.
0: Oh, do we have WKRP, that parody thing?
1: WKRP is not so crappy. Or oh, no, it's the Stephanie Miller Show. It's not
0: the
1: so crappy.
0: Stephanie Miller Show. It's not so crappy. Yeah. That was our original tagline. Yes. So it was later WVKO, then Asheville's 880 The Revolution. Aw, remember, became radio home. Now I stream Chicago's WCPT. To paraphrase Firefly, can't stop the signal, Steph. You can't stop the signal, and you can't stop the music. Oh, we did. Yes, we did find our original jingle, I believe.

0: we're good enough.
1: I think that's our first tagline, Stephanie Miller Show. It's fine. It's fine.
0: Yeah.
1: It's fine. Okay. It's the best we can do.
0: Well, our first, we invented radio that should be conceivably listened to by no one. By
1: yes.
0: Nobody.
1: Sam, this is hard to do. Pay attention, young man.
0: Yeah.
1: We were too liberal for conservatives and too politically incorrect for liberals. So theoretically, we devised a show that appeals to absolutely no one.
0: Right.
1: And yet it's still been here for 22 years.
2: I mean, I kind of fit some of that description.
1: Yeah.
0: Yeah.
1: Yeah.
0: So, good.
1: Yeah. Yeah. It's hard to do that. What would be a demographic where no one would listen?
0: Let's do that.
1: Okay. Wow. Of all the Goldwater Miller things that people have sent me, this one I've never seen. Seth posted, wondering what the proper attire would have been for this 1964 golden shower for Goldwater.
0: I'm sorry, what?
1: Featuring Buddy Ebsen, Gloria Swanson, and Ronald Reagan.
0: Who knew that Buddy Ebsen was into golden showers?
1: This is a thing. Look, it was a thing. A golden shower for
0: what?
1: Well, that was before the Russian hooker pee tape.
0: We knew what golden showers were before that.
1: The biggest show of the year, a golden shower for Goldwater.
0: Oh.
1: Okay, I'm just saying. Can we just have one nice thing? Can I please just have the pee tape? Can I just?

0: Wow, playing the hits. Thank you, Marion Ann Arbor. Thank you, Rock Mountain Mike.
1: Yeah.
0: Just want one nice thing. Please, please, please. Oh, I did get one nice thing. I swear to God, Chris, the minute I do a Jeanine Pirro sketch or a Natalie Harp sketch, reality outflanks me.
1: Oh,
0: I don't.
1: Yeah.
0: Have you seen the video of Natalie Harp? I underplayed my Natalie Harp skit. And then Judge Jeanine, did you see this press conference yesterday? Oh, my God. A lot of yelling, a lot of spitting, a lot of...
2: I am not talking about the reflecting pool.
0: Someone posted, of course, Jeanine Pirro does not want to talk about the reflecting pool because it makes Trump look like a dumbass and a liar, somehow even more so than he looked before.
1: Like,
0: but
1: more than one reporter asked her about it.
0: Yeah, she's like, no, no, no.
2: How many times do I have to tell you?
0: If you've ever been next to that lady in a bar, you're like, oh. Okay.
1: Spray coming out of her mouth.
0: Speaking of legal news, our friend Allison Gill posted, breaking, this is my favorite headline today. Last week, the Tate brothers' lawyers told a judge they weren't a flight risk because their money and wealth weren't real. They rented the Bugattis. The yachts weren't theirs. Totally embarrassing for these guys. Today, the judge denied bail anyhow, so it was all for nothing, and they have to stay in jail. Ha, ha, ha, ha, ha. Ha, ha. And neener, neener. Okie dokie. By the way, did you see, this is the latest map that Trump posted, which says basically everything is America. Everything's... someone said, I wonder if people in 1930s Germany were like, guys, he's joking. Just Hitler being Hitler.
1: Some people did say that.
0: Dear God.
1: And that's how we got into that situation.
0: Who? Supreme Court again rejects a Republican-friendly congressional map in Missouri ahead of the midterms. Let's take a moment. Okay, where was I? Oh, who said, I wish our government would go after pedophiles like they go after brown men headed to work at 7 a.m.?
1: James Tallarico.
0: Sorry, you're cheating. You're cheating.
1: You didn't hide it from me.
0: You're cheating off my paper. Okay, here he is, James Tallarico.
1: All right.
3: I think the reason that politicians in that convention center across the street want to talk about six Texans is because they don't want to talk about $6 diesel. Everywhere I go across the state of Texas, people are struggling to survive in this economy. They are struggling to afford the basics, groceries, gas, utilities, healthcare, and that's what I'm going to be focused on.
0: Yeah, by the way, did you see, I'm telling you, the difference in the parties. You see yesterday he did a food drive? Mm-hmm. James Tallarico is hosting a statewide grocery drive for middle-class Texans during the Republicans' midterm convention. Tickets to the conventions cost $20,000. Tallarico collected over 20,000 pounds of groceries. Brilliant, brilliant. Can I just say,
1: helping his fellow Texan.
0: And contrast, yeah. And can I just say, the FCC threatening Kimmel, so that he cannot air the Tallarico. Isn't this what helped him win the primary in the first place when they tried to squash the Stephen Colbert interview with Tallarico? And so, Kimmel said now that Trump is president. Well, first of all, he said, I interviewed Trump when he was running for president in 2015 at the time. He was the one sitting next to me. He seemed to have no problem with the idea of talk show hosts interviewing candidates. In fact, he was very eager to come back for another interview, which he did just before he became the nominee in 2016. They're such hypocrites. Now that Trump is president, the FCC has threatened me, threatened our show, threatened our network, ABC, our affiliates, our local stations based on simple editorial decisions, guest bookings they don't like. Fascism 101, man. And again, Tallarico's up, not by a ton, but I think this is only going to help him. All right, one more. Representative Ro Khanna on the midterms.
4: I'm an FDR Democrat. I'm a New Deal Democrat. I'm a Democrat who believes that this party needs to do big things again to make sure that the economy of the future isn't just working for the few billionaires in my district, but is working for the people I grew up with in Bucks County, Pennsylvania. And if we taxed the billionaires 5%, we would have $4 trillion over the next 10 years.
1: He has more than a few billionaires in his district. He represents Silicon Valley.
0: Yeah. No, I was up there. I was riding my bike up. I think it's one of the, I can't remember what county it is. It's right near Stanford. It's the, like, richest.
1: Like Santa Clara? Santa Clara County?
0: No, it's not a county. It's an area. Like Los Hillsborough Capos. County is like right up there, and then this one is, I think, is but literally like the average home or something is $10 million.
1: Los Gatos is like the richest
0: city. I think it's the richest zip code or something.
1: Country or something.
0: Yeah. But anyway, it's right up there near, you know. Midas Touch, you know, just does a little roundup. Oil just hit $101 a barrel. Iran is threatening 20 strikes for every two it takes. Zelensky's plane nearly got hit by a drone on his way to a funeral. Trump gave his aides $45,000 in cash gifts. And AI researchers are warning their own tech could kill us all by 2030. Wow.
1: I really can't wait to read Dr. Redliner's book about that.
0: Yeah, that's about AI. Amazing. Once again, I can't believe the people were able to get on this show. Question their judgment, but okay. We have Watergate prosecutor Jill Weinbanks and Olivia Troy, fancy counterterrorism, right? Whatever chick in the.
1: I want to know what she thought about last night's convention.
0: I'm sure she has thoughts. 47, we'll talk to her in just a bit. 47 minutes after the hour. 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That's right, From Religion. We were founded on freedom of or from. Remember that part? Just saying. We just spent the summer celebrating 250 years of America. We rejected kings, rejected divine rule member, created a constitution with no religious test for public office. Now we've got government officials talking about building more bridges between church and state. 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
0: Well, if you are a homeowner in America, you need to listen to this. 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

0: This portion of the show brought to you by Home Title Lock because, oh my God, like you need more to worry about, right? 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
0: 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All right, 53 minutes after the hour. By the way, so speaking about here in California, mm-hmm. We mentioned this yesterday, Steve Hilton.
1: Yeah.
0: He announced his plan to abolish the California DMV. Mm-hmm. I swear to God, I was going to wear my Republicans Bad Idea Factory shirt, but then I saw a fabulous interview with Hillary, so I'll wear it tomorrow. They are Bad Idea Factory, which is on display at this ridiculous thing in Dallas. Yeah. But when you delve into any policy, Louis says, you got to be some kind of special stupid to ever consider voting for this clown. In addition to laying off over 3,000 employees, the proposal would slash state revenue from $11 billion to $2.7 billion mm-hmm. and decentralize registrations, titles, driver's licenses, and road tests to each individual county. You think any county is ready to take on all those duties and budget increases that additional workload would demand?
1: Counties can barely pave their roads.
0: Thank you. Ay, ay, ay. Go back to, where is he from? England? Somewhere.
1: Yes.
0: The Vi.
1: Go back and have one of those British street tacos.
0: I mean, they're all just stupid ideas or ridiculous promises, like the $5,000 bribe that Trump is saying, I'm going to pay every American if Republicans keep the House and Senate. Mm-hmm. I can hear critics' heads exploding, J.D. Vance said, and they are. Trump bribes for Americans for their vote with $5,000. Don't count on it. You never received the promised payment for Doge savings or the $2,000 promised share of the tariff revenue. He is... Chris, I understand maybe, I don't know, I guess to some degree a long time ago, falling for the original con. But if you're falling for this bull now, you've got to be kidding me.
1: Not to mention that in injecting that much money immediately into the economy will drive up inflation it's already going.
0: Congress has to approve it. They would never approve it. Right. It would be $1 trillion.
1: Right.
0: It's just ridiculous. Idea. Alan
1: right.
0: said
1: it would drive up interest rates too.
0: Yeah. Alan said if Donald Trump's economy was, quote, as great as he claims it is, the best ever, according to him, he wouldn't be holding this desperate midterm convention. He wouldn't be out there blatantly lying and try to bribe voters with $5,000 cash payments that he has no power to authorize and would immediately add $1.4 trillion to the national debt, mm-hmm. as our nation's deficit is currently on pace to be nearly $2 trillion for 2026. This is how stupid he is relying on his supporters to be. I asked at the top of the show, I can't even believe there could be even that 30% that believes any of this. Okay. Jeff, by the way, just something for us, because we love L.A. normally, don't we? Love L.A.? We love L.A. Jeff said, I have never experienced anything even close to this kind of oppressive, humid, scorching heat in the 17 years I've been in L.A. I cannot believe there are people who still insist climate change is a hoax and the fact that it's only going to get much worse. We are so... I've lived here most of my adult life. I've never... This is why you move here, is to get away from the humidity. It's sort of hot pea soup out there. Just saying. All right.
1: What's that thing that jungle explorers use to cut through the jungle?
2: Machetes.
1: Yes. Machetes, yes. I need a machete
0: to
1: walk outside.
0: Air. Just to cut the air in front of you. Michael in Oakland. Hello, Michael.
3: Hey, you know, you were talking about Hillsborough. I just want to tell you, that's actually in San Mateo County.
0: Yes. It's where my girlfriend grew up and where her parents live. Yes, I know. It's the richest zip code in the country.
3: Yeah, it's kind of the Bel Air.
0: Yeah.
3: It's sort of the Bel Air of the Bay Area. You know, it's extremely expensive and exclusive, but it's technically not in Silicon Valley. You know,
0: the other zip codes that's as expensive is closer to Stanford and is, I think, in Silicon Valley that we were talking about. But it's insane. It's like I think a starter house is like $10 million.
1: Yes.
0: It's insane.
1: Yeah.
3: No, it's super exclusive and super expensive. I mean, the Bay Area has always been sort of you know, inflated in terms of housing costs anyway. But you're talking about, you know, major, you know, expansion in those areas.
0: Yeah.
3: Now, if I can, I just want to point out this $5,000 promise that Trump is making. Obviously, it's nonsense, but it proves what Bernie Sanders and others have been saying about the fiscal policy as it really is in the United States. It's called modern monetary theory, which says the government always spends money into existence. It does not need to tax or borrow in order to spend. It can never run out of money. And it's just a matter of policy priorities. The Republicans call this the magic money tree, but, you know, MMT, modern monetary theory. But in point of...
0: Yeah, I hear you, honey. Sorry, we're hitting a hard break here. 58 minutes after the hour, we have Jill Winebanks first, and then Olivia Troy all coming up.

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3: NBC News Radio, I'm Michael Kastner. We're remembering the deadliest terror attack in American history today, 25 years later. September 11th, 2001, saw two hijacked commercial jetliners strike the World Trade Center, reducing the Twin Towers to rubble.
4: I called my sister Kathy. I said, the commentator's saying that it's an American Airlines plane. She says, Betty's supposed to be flying out of Boston. So I left a phone call on her cell phone to just give us a call to tell us you're okay. There was no call from Betty. I called American Airlines. It was only then that it was confirmed that Betty was on the flight.
3: That's Harry Ong Jr., brother of Betty Ong, a flight attendant on the hijacked American Airlines Flight 11. Another plane hit the Pentagon, and the fourth, Flight 93 from United, was brought down in a field in Shanksville, Pennsylvania, by passengers and crew who'd heard about the earlier incidents. Reflecting on the anniversary of the attacks, former President George W. Bush said this week that there was a brief, horrible moment where it was believed Flight 93 had been shot down by the U.S. military.
5: You'd given the order through the vice president.
6: Right.
5: That should a plane not squawk properly, it should be shot down.
3: Bush reflected on that fateful day along with his then Secretary of State, Condoleezza Rice, during an event at his presidential center in Dallas. He'll be joined today by former Presidents Biden, Obama, and Clinton for the 9/11 commemoration at Ground Zero in New York City. President Trump claims that nearly a million people will be getting $500 Obamacare refunds starting in October. The money would go to people in 30 states that use the federally operated exchange to buy insurance plans under the Affordable Care Act, the formal name of Obamacare. Dow futures are up more than 200 points as oil prices are sliding and ahead of consumer inflation data. Michael Kastner, NBC News Radio. Lindsey Clancy's lawyer has filed a motion seeking a not guilty verdict. Attorney Kevin Reddington was taking steps to avoid a second trial after a judge in the case declared a mistrial last week. The motion, filed Thursday, calls for a finding of not guilty by reason of lack of criminal responsibility. Clancy admitted to killing her three children, but pleaded not guilty, citing postpartum psychosis. A federal court is rejecting President Trump's bid to impose restrictions on mail-in voting before November's midterm elections. Chris Caraggio with more.
7: In a blow to the president's attempted crackdown on mail-in voting, a Boston-based court of appeals decided to prevent the U.S. Postal Service from tightening rules around postal voting. This, as the Supreme Court also blocked Trump's efforts to introduce new requirements around the practice. Trump has frequently criticized mail-in voting.
3: A former researcher for Anthropic is sounding the alarm on AI, saying it could kill all humans within the next decade. More from Jonathan O'Halloran.
8: It's an eye-opening claim from Jacob Coxon, who announced his resignation online, saying Anthropic and other AI companies are failing to implement safeguards.
9: There is a substantial probability that this technology could kill everyone.
8: What makes it even more concerning is an anonymous employee who's still with Anthropic agrees with them, saying there's a greater than 10% chance AI wipes out the human race within the next decade. Anthropic responding to those claims, saying their AI has some of the strongest safeguards in history. I'm Jonathan O'Halloran.
3: The 49ers took down the Rams 27-7 from the land down under in the NFL's first regular season game in Australia. Brock Purdy threw for 205 yards and three touchdowns Thursday to lead the Niners to their first win of the season. Michael Kastner, NBC News Radio.
6: And let's go ahead and take a look now at our alternative talk weather outlook for Friday. Well, we'll see mostly cloudy skies with a few sun breaks at times today. High temperatures, not bad, around 68, 69 degrees. For tonight, partly cloudy skies with a few high passing clouds. Low temperatures dropping down to about 53. For the weekend, clouds with showers at times and sun breaks. High temperatures in the upper 60s. Low temperatures in the mid 50s. Partly sunny skies returning for Monday. Highs of around 71.
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0: Switching gears to some political news, today Republicans arrived in Dallas for a two-day midterm convention. The convention has been dubbed Trump-a-palooza, and Trump spoke at the event, and the big question was whether Trump would show up as a buxom blonde or a buxom brunette. But get this, Trump's flight to the midterm convention was halted as the emergency slide in Air Force One Qatari jet was deployed. Take a look at this, it's real. Yeah. Once again, Trump is causing more inflation.
1: All right. Jimmy Fallon, correct?
2: That's right.
1: Yeah, look who's here. It's our friend. Big legal stack.
3: I was once tuned into my radio one day to Stephanie Miller.

0: Should we start with the freshest felonies first and then just work backwards?
1: Oh, there are so many, but sure, why not the newest ones?
0: You know, I was just saying to Dr. Redletter that, you know, the famous phrase, follow the money, of course, came from Watergate. And now it's every story out of the Trump administration, right? The corruption is so... you always said, someone said, it's not hard to follow the money. This administration and its key players continue to benefit wherever they can from their time in office. And you said it's always follow the money. But it's every day, every story, isn't it?
1: It's not only every day, it's multiple stories every day. And it's not just Donald Trump. It's not just his son-in-law. It's not just his friend, Steve Witkoff. It's not just the cabinet secretaries. It's everyone affiliated with him, and everything about it is outrageous. And most of it is not just outrageous that they're supplementing their income,
0: right,
1: but that they're, for example, charging $100,000 a month to get an early access to market-moving posts that the president does. Mm-hmm. I mean, that is so corrupt. It's unbelievable.
0: And he's bragging about it on social media with, yes, you know, the video of him in the Oval Office, you know, insider trading. I mean, it's extraordinary. Let's start with last night's felony. Someone posted, Trump promised $5,000 to every American,
1: yes,
0: if Republicans win. That's a bribe, a federal felony, 18 U.S.C. 597 prison. He said it on camera in front of a cheering crowd. Nothing will happen to him because we don't have a justice system. We have a system that protects the rich and punishes everyone else. This is what a failed state looks like. I mean, that's the thing, is you can identify the crimes every day and then go, nope, nothing's going to happen.
2: Well, who's going to hold him accountable? Yeah.
1: Well, certainly not the Attorney General, who was at that same event.
0: Speaking.
1: And spoke at that event. Talk about another corrupt event. Yes, aside from that being, I'm sure it won't work because the money has to come from somewhere,
2: right,
1: and no one's going to let that happen. But it is a ridiculous bribe. It's an ethical violation. The good news is, he's not going to be in office in 2 years, and the Democrats are going to control all three branches, my prediction.
0: Yeah.
1: And there's a 5-year statute of limitations.
0: Yeah.
1: So guess what? When we are inaugurated, we will be able to do something about it.
0: Oh, it's
1: and it
0: a
1: won't be too late. So there's that, you know, and there's other good news today. I hope you're going to get to the good news.
0: What is
1: the Supreme Court?
0: Oh, yes.
2: Yeah, Missouri.
0: Okay. Missouri, yeah.
1: Missouri.
0: No, I mean, thank God. We'll take any sliver of justice anywhere we can get
1: exactly.
0: it.
1: Exactly. Any glimmer of hope in a day of needing any glimmer.
0: Can I say the thrill you just sent up my leg, though, is that all of it could be retried from my understanding. Jack Smith's January 6th classified documents. Right? I mean,
1: well, maybe. I mean, depends. You know, there you have a longer statute of limitations because he'll have been in office for 4 years and the crimes had happened way before that. So you might not be as lucky on all of that. But he'll be gone. Let's celebrate
2: yes.
1: that.
2: That's something to celebrate.
1: I don't want to be a glutton and ask for more than we need. Just getting him.
0: Oh, I do. Gluttony is
2: okay.
0: my. Is
2: You're
0: my,
2: asking for everything.
0: It's my bag.
2: Yeah.
0: That I'm reading this, Jill, is just Todd Branstad cheers at the Republican midterm convention. He used his speech to praise the Trump administration's law and order message about the convicted felon in the White Oval Office. Okay. He said to evil men and women in this country, know this, President Trump will hold you accountable.
1: I love it.
0: Former Attorney General Eric Holder said the speech was unprecedented, disgraceful. Attorney generals don't talk about political things. He shouldn't be there. I mean, we're just so beyond normal now. We're all numb,
2: aren't we? Was that just a norm busting, or was that actually illegal to speak at the convention like that?
1: Well, the Hatch Act doesn't apply to the president.
2: Right.
1: But it certainly does to others who are there. They are federal employees, mm-hmm. and they shouldn't be doing blatantly political activities. And you notice they specifically omitted using their title. So it wasn't mm-hmm. introduced as Attorney General Todd Blanche. It wasn't Secretary of Commerce.
2: Okay.
1: It was just their name.
0: Right.
1: But that doesn't mean they aren't the Secretary and the Attorney General. They
0: right.
1: are.
0: Right.
1: And so I don't think you evade the law by just simply dropping someone's title when they come to speak.
0: Yeah.
1: I was totally out of politics until I was out of government.
0: Yeah.
1: And so 1976 was my very first campaign. I never had campaigned before.
0: Yeah.
1: And it was very exciting to be involved, but I would have never, ever thought. And I was, you know, obviously I was a low-level Hatch Act employee.
0: Right.
1: But so was my boss.
0: Right. Right. Yeah. Huh. Back when there were rules. Okay.
1: Exactly.
0: So, a group of Democratic lawmakers and some former GOP members of Congress are asking the Supreme Court to block Trump's attempt to restrict mail-in voting, arguing the president has unlawfully seized federal election powers that belong to Congress and the states. So this is a new amicus brief I'm sure you know about. Yeah. More than 250 sitting and former lawmakers argue his executive order and subsequent regulation announced by the Postal Service are both unconstitutional. I'm telling you, I know you're talking about it on Sisters-in-Law.
1: Right.
0: I'm having a hard time following where we are with this on any given day.
1: Yeah, well, right now we're sort of safe for the moment, but we will know more every day. It's going to be another Supreme Court, and eventually they're going to have to deal with the merits, because if you remember when this first went up, they said it's not ripe, that it's not a final order, so we have nothing that we can decide. So go back.
0: Right.
1: Then the post office issued the final order, and the plaintiffs went back and said, okay, now it's ripe. And the defendants, the government, the Department of Justice said, oh, no, before it wasn't ripe. Now it's too late. It's Purcell. You can't do it. So it's impossible to know, but the Supreme Court is going to have to rule on the constitutionality, which is clearly unconstitutional.
0: Yeah.
1: The Constitution says that elections are run by the states. Mm-hmm. Congress has some role in it. Nothing for the executive branch. The president has nothing to do with elections. He cannot order his post office to do anything that would interfere with it. And the interference would be so enormous. They would control who gets to vote.
0: Yeah.
1: And the way the rule is set up, it's draconian. If one person gets a ballot that is not legitimate, everybody in that batch, hundreds of thousands of people, would be eliminated from voting.
0: Yeah.
1: So it's and they could say someone's not. What happens if you got married and you notified the state, but you didn't notify the federal government?
0: Yeah.
1: And so your name is different.
0: Chaos. It's, yeah. But it's what they're
1: and
0: hoping
1: that's the
0: for.
1: Goal,
0: yeah.
1: Isn't it?
2: Yeah, absolutely.
0: This reminds me of me finding avocados in my yard. Is it that's ripe? No, that's not ripe yet. Okay, is that ripe? I didn't know the law was like that, but okay. Here's the other one. Congressman Raja Krishnamoorthy said the Trump administration is planning to deploy federal agents to polling places this fall as President Trump seeks to intimidate the electorate. The Justice Department needs to disclose these plans and what safeguards will prevent voter intimidation and suppression. Well, we're counting on the DOJ. I mean, what's your take on that, on ICE or troops and or troops to the polls?
1: I think we're going to be back to citizen groups, voting rights groups, bringing lawsuits, and monitoring what's going on. Monitors is a different issue, and monitors have been used, but usually they're used for the good of voting, mm-hmm. not to intimidate and not to stop people from voting. This time, we don't know. I'm looking into volunteering as a poll watcher just to be, you know, obviously it's one person at one place.
0: Right.
1: But if every one of us volunteered,
0: does something,
1: think about the, you know, it's, I don't know if you've had a chance to be at the Obama Center yet. It's fantastic.
0: Oh, I haven't. I'm so jealous.
1: Oh,
0: can't wait to go.
1: Yeah. It's fabulous. But every exhibit ends with a thing that says, imagine your impact.
0: Yeah.
1: Here's what you can do.
0: Yeah.
1: It's not this Trumpian,
2: right.
1: Here's what I'll do.
2: Right.
1: Here's, you know, it's all me, me, me, me.
0: Yeah.
1: It's what you can do. And there's good suggestions for citizen involvement in protecting democracy. And that's where we are right now, is citizen involvement in protecting democracy.
0: Yeah. Don't boo. Vote. Okay, that was my Obama.
2: Yeah, don't
0: okay.
2: Move,
0: so a lot of people, we say this every day, Jill, a lot of smart people on my show go, you know, I'm not a conspiracy theorist, but a lot of people, you know, because obviously there's a number of fears about interference in these midterms. So this morning's headline is Elon Musk's ex suggests he interfered with the 2024 election. He had a degree of certainty that Trump would win. She said he interfered with the 2024 election. one of many explosive moments in a new documentary about Mosca. I'm sure you've heard of this coming out. Ashley St. Clair, who had a son with Mosca in 2024, was a former MAGA influencer, was one person who chose to participate in the film. At one point, she described Musk's unusual confidence in Trump winning in 2024. He recalled Musk leaving Mar-a-Lago celebration early and later told her he knew it would go in Trump's favor. He said Musk had a degree of certainty like I'd never seen before. St. Clair told Musk at one point that she didn't want to know more because she didn't want to be deposed, and he told her that was wise. I mean, how would we ever, I mean, this seems pretty critical to our democracy, is trying to discover if this is true and what happened and how we safeguard against it.
1: When I listen to that, I think, you know, Musk is a little crazy, too.
2: Sure.
1: He's not a normal person. And he spent how many hundreds of millions of dollars to get Donald Trump elected? He had a lot invested in that. And he has even more invested in the midterms, and I'm sure he will in the 28 election. So he has a lot of reason to think as he would, I'm going to prevail.
0: Yeah.
1: If I spent this much money, it's going to be I'm confident, because that's his personality, is he would be totally confident of his own impact.
0: Yeah.
1: And it's sort of like Donald Trump. I can't be wrong.
0: Okay. Every headline now is corruption, Jill. I think it's important that we say it's the entire party. Judges who sealed Paxton's fraud case are donors. As Republican Tim Paxton fights to become Texas's new next U.S. senator, a thread runs through his career. He rarely takes questions under oath, and at least two cases where he couldn't avoid it entirely, a friendly judge and her husband, both financial donors to Paxton's campaigns, have sealed those records from public view. I mean, that this race, I mean, I know Tallarico's ahead, Joe, but that this race is even close with this complete crook who was impeached by his own party is extraordinary.
1: Well, you can ask the same question about so many things. Why is that so close? Why would the Supreme Court ever have a 6-3 decision on things that are clearly unconstitutional? Or, you know, okay, so you get an occasional 5-4, or you get, you know, how wonderful that Roberts joins in what is obviously the correct answer.
0: Mm-hmm. Right.
1: But why would it be only 5-4? Why is it not completely the worst? Okay, there's at least two who I think we've lost completely to any standard.
0: Yeah. Two more real quick. So Trump gave his three female attendants an illegal bonus of $45,000 on top of their salaries of $150,000. Duff.
1: It's interesting. He says it's not to supplement their salary. They make 150 and got 45, making them 195.
2: Yeah.
1: Natwa, who got 20,000, made 175, so he also is 195. Sounds to me like he was trying to even up to 195.
0: Right.
1: And that is a salary supplementation that's completely illegal.
0: Yeah.
1: And even if he used to do something like that, and I'd love to see the records of who he paid $45,000 as a Christmas bonus.
0: Mm-hmm.
1: Even if he did it in private, he can't do it as president.
0: Final one, because you know this is personal. My mom and dad are buried at Arlington. Veterans ramp up fight against Trump's arch. One of them said, "We don't need tourists overlooking funerals. I'm just appalled," said one Gold Star mother whose son is buried there. Are we going to be able to stop this ridiculous arch?
1: You know, he's of the view, do it and ask for forgiveness. Don't ask permission. And he tore down the East Wing, and I thought that would be impossible. But once it's gone, it's gone. He's starting construction, although he's saying that he's looking for artifacts there, which would be looking, you know, I don't know what he thinks would be there. He'll ignore a court order. And once it's started, it can be torn down, and it should be torn down in the same way that all the gold embellishment has to be removed from the gaudy White House.
0: Here, here. All right, we are late because we love you so much.
1: Oh, I love you too. I hope to see you soon.
0: Sisters in Law is the podcast.
1: Happy birthday early.
0: Oh, I didn't even get to ask you about Gloria Steinem and your route to feminism and being Watergate girl. And next time.
1: That's a whole different subject, yes.
2: Yes.
0: All right. Next time. 21 minutes after the hour. Thank you, Jill. This portion of the show brought to you by Native Path Hydrate. Why? Because.
2: Because.
0: Old.
2: Because.
0: Because of the wonderful things it does.
2: Yeah.
0: Okay. 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

0: Stephanie Miller.
1: You, Dennis says, congrats on 22 years. Hi, Steph. I've been a loyal viewer since the sweaty armpit days. Thanks for all you do.
2: Oh,
1: so many disasters in my professional life and personal. Oh, and Gary says, I ain't planning on contributing my $5,000 to the Stephanie Miller Radio Library.
2: Oh,
1: okay,
2: good.
1: Fantastic, because neither of those things exist. The $5,000 bribe, no one's getting that.
2: No.
1: And there is no Stephanie Miller Library. Okay.
2: Should we have a $5,000 tier on our Patreon?
1: Sure. Sure.
2: So the people can put their...
1: As soon as you get that $5,000 bribe from Trump, you send it right along. Okay. Our buddy, Jennifer Welch.
3: This is a very dangerous time. Very dangerous, because you have the worst people governing us and the worst, most morally corrupt business people. No, this is our moment. This is our chance, because we have a government in the United States that is unprincipled. Putin knows that. Netanyahu knows that. They're both benefiting from it. And all of these tech oligarchs know that. But hey, Zoran Mamdani, John Stewart, Abdul El Sayed, Hassan Piker, AOC, all of these people, Bernie, they're the real problem. Give me a break.
1: Yeah. By the way, convention aired a picture of Hassan Piker
2: in his underwear.
1: I thought it was a Speedo.
2: No, it was in his underwear.
1: I was like, oh, he's hot. Okay.
2: Yeah, he is. Yeah, I was like shocked. I'm like, oh, wow. Okay.
1: Okay. Don't agree with everything he says.
2: Right. Apparently, he does a lot of thirst videos of like doing squats in his underwear and stuff like that.
1: Oh, okay. Who knew? I don't know. Yeah. Okay, Terry, maybe that should be a tier on our Patreon.
2: Yeah, yes, it should.
1: Me climbing up into the attic. And my shower cap
2: and
1: nothing
2: else.
1: Naked.
2: Yeah.
1: Right. Okay. Terry in Maryland. Hello.
4: Hey, Stephanie. Happy birthday later this month.
1: Thank you.
4: And today is my birthday.
2: Happy birthday.
1: Happy birthday. Everybody put their Carol Burnett filter on. Just say, lock 20 years off. Yeah. Just do it. Olivia Troy joins us next.
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0: this bizarre Republican midterm convention here can't paper over the fact that Republicans have done nothing to earn your vote. Nothing Republicans say over the next 2 days is going to change how clinically deranged and out of touch the GOP has become.
1: Thank you, Governor Pritzker.
2: That's right.
1: Thank you, thank you, thank you. Hey, looky who's here. Oh, thank God you didn't have to go to this thing. Oh, dear.
2: No. Oh.

0: you're sad you missed that. You left the party before this big party last night, this big midterm something, and your $5,000.
1: Right. You get a car, and you get a car. I mean, what the hell is going on? Meanwhile, by the way, the best part of watching all of this is watching all the Republican people that are running for re-election trying to figure out how they navigate the cringe of all of this while trying to survive your own election. Right. I mean, that's the part I'm actually loving, because I'm like, welcome to Donald Trump. Doesn't care about anyone else. He's destroying your midterms, which is perfect for us. But, I mean...
0: Yeah. But they're lying not just about everything, including the economy, but they're lying about there's not an empty seat in the House, and then the cameras are like, you know, it's just like
1: that
0: empty.
1: That was brilliant.
0: Yeah. Being lying again about things we can see with our own eyes. But that happened on January 6th already. We're like,
1: crowd
0: sides
1: was always his thing, right?
2: Yeah.
1: Crowd sides has always been his thing.
2: From his very first inauguration. Yes. You're absolutely right.
0: It's not just the BS $5,000, which, of course, is never happening. It's going to be $1.5 trillion. Right. Congress would never. I asked Chris, maybe you know better, what percentage still believes this crap? I mean, is it the 30% that really believes after the DOGE checks and the tariff refund checks? Like, do they really think they're getting $5,000 checks?
1: You know, I was having this conversation with my family and a couple of my friends, and some of them were texting me, and they're like, are you watching this $5,000 insanity? Like, aren't we in debt? Like, what happened to the debt? And, like, what's happening? Bringing prices down, inflation, remember all that? But I will say this. What I said to them was, like, unfortunately, there are probably a group of people out there who are hurting because of the economy. And they're like, oh, we're going to get $5,000 if they get elected. And they're paying attention to this. And they're going to believe it, even though you're absolutely right. They are never going to see the money. And what I saw the New York Times article, it said it was going to, like, be cost more than $1 trillion.
0: Yeah.
1: By the way, to do this, like, no one's going to authorize that. Like, how are we, and by the way, how are they going to play for the war with Iran that's never ending?
0: And this is the other thing.
1: Everyone gets $5,000.
0: He said the Iran war will end right after the midterms. How many things has he said about Iran? Sometimes in the same sentence, he contradicts what's happening with Iran. So he said it will end and gas prices will plummet immediately after the midterms. He

0: He said that Iran is escalating the conflicts in order to hurt Republicans in the midterms. He said they're desperate to try to affect the election so we can get a nice weak group of people in there and leave them alone and let them have their nuclear weapons. Obama's deal already prevented that, and the strait right. was open. I mean, I again don't know who's still believing this garbage. Did they really think the Iran war is going to end right after the midterms?
1: Yeah, and the revisionist history continues, right? I mean, no. I mean, I kind of wanted to be fact-checking in real time and be like, Donald Trump, actually, you created this war. You decided we were going to war with Iran. You're the one that can't get us out of this. You're the one that can't actually diplomatically figure your way out of this entire situation. And you're creating further problems around the world with our allies, such as Canada, by all of the ridiculous antics that you're doing right now, which are ultimately hurting the American economy and hurting the American voters that you were trying to court with this ridiculous Trumpapalooza that's happening down in Texas.
0: Yeah. Yeah. Madeline Dean talked about I think this is nothing but good for us. She talked about this real quick.
2: Notice again, he's making it all about him. I don't know if you've seen this lineup of speakers. It's rather a vapid lineup. And it is candidates who are very worried, whether they're from Texas or two of the Republican colleagues from Pennsylvania are there and going to speak. I guess right. they've decided they will continue to align themselves with this narcissist who is sadly delusional. He's, of course, holding on to his money, not willing to spend it when he has $400 million available to spend for other people. But he's going to make this all about him.
0: I love when people go, well, where's that money going? It's going to him. Where does it ever effing go? It's right.
1: Yes.
0: I mean, he's sitting on this money.
1: The same place. Yeah. The same place where the gold coin is going. The same place where, remember, the watches went. The same place where the sneakers went. I mean, yeah. The litany of things that this Trump team has created yeah. to fleece her own pockets is actually truly just disgusting. And, you know, when I was looking at this whole spectacle, all I kept thinking was, like, you know, you two deserve to share that stage together. Like, Trump and Ken yeah. Paxton, two equally very corrupt individuals
0: yeah.
1: who do not deserve to be in office. But here they are championing each other, which makes sense.
0: And I'm glad, politically speaking, Trump took a long time to talk again about how ugly Ken Paxton is, how badly he dresses. I think that was helpful. We're also, again, they're just lying to us about things we're seeing with our own eyes, like Trump falling asleep yeah. literally just about every day on camera. Here's Scott.
3: I'm from auto pen to overdrive. From a president who couldn't stay awake to a president who refuses to sleep.
0: Do they not think we've yeah. seen him on camera sleeping almost every single day at every Oval yeah. Office event, every cabinet meeting?
1: Yeah, maybe they think that we think it's like meditation or something, that yeah. he's just staring at the back of his eyelids the entire time. Maybe that's what they're trying to sell. I mean, maybe he's transforming himself into something else, or maybe he's just enjoying the fart that he's letting out of the room into yeah. his, like, dirty diaper. I mean, right. I don't know. I don't know which one it is, right?
0: We made
1: it could
0: a fancy,
1: be any number of those things.
0: We made a fancy Homeland Security advisor
4: yeah.
0: to the vice president to
1: is.
0: A fart joke. Because we always drag them down to our level.
4: But, does this kind of speak to the seriousness of what's going on, that the White House is inside such a bubble
0: yeah.
4: that they can't even see the reports that he's been sleeping during these cabinet meetings?
0: Yeah.
1: I think it just shows the spectacle of the people around him, though.
4: Okay.
1: Right? I think that's what it is. Because yeah. I think everybody sees it. Everybody knows what's going on. I mean, certainly when things would happen in the first Trump term, people would be talking about it afterward or be like, can you believe that just happened? Or what was that mm-hmm. during the meeting? Or what happened
0: yeah.
1: when this person was falling asleep? Like, they are fully aware, but I also
4: okay.
1: think it speaks to their spectacle and character
0: yeah.
1: that they're going along with this charade and circus, and they're the ones truly that have to deal with the aftermath of it, right? It's the people around him that are explaining it
0: yeah.
1: or trying to navigate it or being like, oh, don't pay attention to that. I mean, he's lively, you know, oh, no, he's working day and night for the American people.
0: Yeah.
1: I mean, no, he isn't, unless, you know, and maybe Donald Trump, maybe if you're going to fall asleep in meetings, maybe
0: yeah.
1: spend the time sleeping at night and not posting on social media
0: yeah.
1: all night
4: right.
1: some radical, insane things that he consistently
0: yeah.
1: does.
0: I feel like that fart joke you just told came from personal experience of being in the room with him in the first Trump administration. I'm just saying, that seemed a little too real. Okay.
1: Yeah, I always sat next to Pence and across the room whenever I could.
4: Okay, good.
0: Okay, and then one last one. Representative Lisa McClain, this seems to be all they have, Olivia, is blame Biden. So here we go.
5: Well, I think what needs to be front and center are two things. One, we still need to do a little work on the economy, right? We are digging out of a massive hole that Biden left us. But number two, I think we need to focus on all the wins that we have secured
0: and those,
5: so far.
0: Those are what now? Olivia, according to polling, nobody's buying this anymore. This blame Biden. They all do it.
1: Yeah, I mean, hey, guys, you're the ones in office. It is 2026. Welcome to today's reality. I mean, you ran on a platform promising all of these things, and none of those things have happened, right? The hypocrisy is clearly on display for the American people. And look, I think they're scared. I think they're all going to double down on these things, and they walk in lockstep together because they realize that the reality that people are living every day in their lives across the country does not match what these people at the bully pulpit are saying.
0: Yep.
1: I mean, it just doesn't, and you can't change that.
0: So we talked about Hillary Clinton interview, just talking about our reputation around the world, you know, trust in America, this ridiculous trade war with Canada. And Anthony made an interesting post. As the 25th anniversary of 9/11 approaches, remember that when America closed its sky, Canada opened its airports, churches, schools, and homes to more than 33,000 stranded passengers. More than 40,000 Canadians later served in Afghanistan. 158 never returned. Whatever Trump may say about Canada today, history remembers that when America was wounded, Canadians moved toward the wound and stood beside their neighbor. We know out here in California, they're the ones that sent the firefighting planes to help us in California. I mean, we just keep asking, like, how long is it going to ever take to repair our relations around the world?
1: I think it'll take a long time to rebuild that trust. I mean, we have now burned bridges everywhere, right? We've turned our backs on Canada. I mean, how can you hate Canadians? They're like the nicest people. I mean, I don't understand this, first of all. And second of all, you know, I think about how much Trump trashes NATO and everything they've done. I mean, they were at our side right after 9/11. And quite frankly, I actually think it's pretty grotesque and disgusting that Republicans went along with this charade in Texas, because this is a really significant milestone anniversary. It's the 25th anniversary of 9/11. And instead of trying to do something that's more solemn and actually unifying for the country to remember that time and all the lives that were changed in that moment, instead we are watching a charade down in Texas that really actually no one cares about, because it doesn't deal with any of the problems that we're actually facing today.
0: As New York Magazine calls it, weird lie about 9/11, his most despicable. I think it's hard to pick his most despicable lie, but this latest that firemen carried him out of the rubble when he brought all these workers down. I mean, his nephew just debunked that he brought workers down and helped at Ground Zero. I mean, what a despicable, unbelievably despicable lie.
1: Yeah, it was pretty disgusting. And you know the sad part is, Stephanie, I had a feeling that something like that was going to happen. So I didn't even want to watch what he was going to say, because in Trump's head, he probably believes it, because he is that delusional.
0: Yeah.
1: That I don't think he knows the difference between real, actual reality and his lies and whatever he's made up in the moment. I'm not sure he can tell the difference anymore, which is actually something that should concern all of us, because he is running the country, and he is actually globally responsible for all of these interactions with in foreign diplomacy and foreign countries and our allies in the aftermath of this. And so I think that to me is a very concerning trait, that he can say things about such a serious moment like that.
0: Yeah.
1: And I'm just not sure that he knows the difference.
0: Yeah.
1: That is what it is.
0: Frightening. Can I just say, as a former Trump, you know, Pence, you know, a very fancy top White House official, I was going to ask you about this. The CDC updated its national measles tracker Friday, because you were there during COVID, of course. And Pennsylvania's two reported deaths are still missing. I watched Trump and his team pressure the CDC from inside the White House in 2020. I know what it looks like when politics starts colliding with public health. Deja vu, anyone? I mean, you know, Kennedy's forced to finally admit that one of the deaths at least is measles, when clearly both of them were. I mean, that's the point we're at, right? It's the same thing they tried to do with COVID. You know, stop the counting, stop the testing, stop the, right? Don't let the people off the boat. I mean, it's, I guess we shouldn't be surprised.
1: I felt like history was repeating itself. And honestly, what I thought about was the confirmation for the current CDC director and the fact that she said that she wouldn't cave and that she wouldn't cave to the pressure for Trump and things like that. And this is exactly how it starts. I watched it firsthand the first time around, and I kept thinking about, like, what the conversations must be like behind the scenes between her and RFK and Trump applying pressure and how it must feel for the experts inside the CDC, who I knew personally and got to know, who really care about keeping Americans safe and getting the truth out there and statistics and doing their jobs diligently. And I can't imagine what it must feel like to be watching this happen again and wondering, like, we eradicated Miss Measles. I mean, come on, this is a huge outbreak that's starting to happen here again. I mean, what other things are happening out there that are going to continue to happen where they're just going to downplay numbers, twist the facts? And it's sort of like the distrust that it creates for our communities is what's really concerning, right? Because nobody knows what to trust anymore. What do we believe?
0: Nothing.
1: What do we believe from the CDC and the government?
0: Everything's
1: which
0: a lie.
1: Is awful.
0: Yeah, exactly. The air quality at, you know, ground zero in New York. I mean, and also, you just, your last one here, you said, I spent years working at DHS. ICE's HSI is supposed to hunt terrorists, traffickers, and cartels. DHS recently claimed it found 16,000 potential voter fraud cases in Nevada. The real number is 185. Today, ICE HSI launches a voter fraud purge ahead of the midterms. This should raise serious questions. That and, of course, them sending ICE to the polls with the clear, you know, purpose of intimidating voters, right?
1: Yeah, I mean, I think this is actually the Trump administration doing everything they can to impact the midterm elections. And I think when I wrote that piece, it just struck me that HSI, once again, is coming into our communities, creating havoc. We have no idea what they're going to do with these investigations. We've already seen them on the streets and what it leads to. So we don't need this right now. And they certainly have no business dealing with our ballots and our voting rights. And so I think when I'm looking at this, I'm seeing the combination of Trump's narratives. I'm seeing the use, the misuse, I would say, of the Department of Homeland Security. Yeah, they're supposed to be there to secure elections, but let's talk about maybe cyber issues, foreign actors, foreign influence. I mean, things like that. That's where their focus should be. But I'm very concerned about what I'm seeing there because we have no idea what's coming.
0: Yeah, when you say it, I pay attention. You said ICE wants voter data from all 50 states. DOJ officials showed up at polling places in Wyoming asking about voting machines. The Trump administration is fighting over new mail voting rules. I worked at DHS. This is not something I would shrug off. I mean, we just have to be on high alert every day until the midterms, right, and try to combat this every way we can. We had a, you know, good Supreme Court ruling, hallelujah, this morning on Missouri, right? But it's just, we're just going to white knuckle it, aren't we, to the midterms?
1: I think so. And look, I think it's important to keep talking about it. Mm-hmm. I know there are different schools of thought out there of, like, are we creating fear with people? No, I think it's called being informed and sharing this information and educating your friends and family and your neighbors and flagging this for them. But it also means that we double down and we show up to vote.
0: Yeah.
1: And we stay in line. We do whatever we can. And if you don't trust a mail-in voting, then show up. You got to make a priority and vote. And so I think like none of this should dissuade us. I mean, if ICE is on the streets, if anything's there, we show up together. We stand by each other and we get in the line and we cast our ballots. Yep. This should not deter us.
0: I just love that you've come fully into the light. You said great time in Harrisonburg with at the Labor Day banquet for the Virginia Dems. Great to see Mark Warner. Fun sharing the event with my friend Jim Acosta back in his.
4: Yay.
0: And you said thank you for everything, Gloria Steinem. Thank you for not becoming a Republican trad wife and staying here in the light with us. And voting blue no matter who. Honey, so good to see you, and I'm going to see you at my birthday. Yay.
1: Likewise, I'm so excited.
0: Yay. Okay. All right. Olivia Troy, there she
4: goes.
0: And
4: subscribe to her Substack, please.
0: It's fantastic.
4: Some great writing there.
0: Yeah. 51 minutes after the hour, this portion of the show brought to you by Bristol Beauty.
4: Yeah.
0: Do you think I'm going to be Bristol Beautying before my party? I think so.
4: Of course
0: so.
4: You are.
0: Okay. Listen, this is so simple, right? I never thought of this. Replacement pads. You know how the pad gets all gunky and just, you're trying to get the hair out?
4: Uh-huh.
0: And you're like, ugh. 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
0: 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Type in Stephanie for up to 20% off on all that luxury. Hey, it's me, Stephanie Miller. The Sexy Liberal Crew is back for one night only, and this one is unmissable. We've got Stephanie Miller's original dream team, John Fugelsang, Hal Sparks, and Frangela for one night of big laughs, blunt truths, and getting ready for change. And we've got special guests joining us too, acclaimed actor Mark Hamill and Glenn Kirshner, the legal mind behind the Justice Matters podcast, both joining us live on stage, and the timing couldn't matter more. We'll be just days out from the midterms, and we need a blue wave like never before. Laugh, recharge, leave ready to bring back sanity. It all goes down Saturday, October 24th at 8 p.m. at the legendary Saban Theater in Beverly Hills. Seats are limited, going fast. Grab standard tickets to be in the room with us or go VIP for the $200 meet and greet and stick around after the show to meet me, Steph, and the gang. Snap a photo, say thanks in person. Coming in from out of town, we've got an official show hotel just a short distance from Saban with a special rate for our fans. One show, one night. Let's get it right. 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
0: This portion of the show brought to you by Quince. Why?
11: Why?
0: Because I don't like aromatherapy candles from anywhere else. 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
11: Nice.
0: I thought I couldn't love my wardrobe stuff better. 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I just don't know what to say.
11: No.
0: Fragrances. 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
0: 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God bless Mayor Mamdani, who released all this information we've been talking about all morning. He said yesterday, close to 25 years later, more people have died from 9/11-related illnesses than were killed on the day itself. It would be one thing if the government had stood alongside survivors and provided them with everything they needed at every step of the way. That could not be further from what occurred. People got sick because the leaders they trusted lied and told them they were safe to breathe a toxic air. Yep. And once again, he's just so much classier than his opponents, Chris. A reporter asked him about whether Giuliani lied about air quality, which he clearly did. He said, I leave it to New Yorkers to make their judgments. Anyway, we will get to more of all of that tomorrow, the sad anniversary. And do we have our usual Friday show?
4: Looks like it.
0: All right, 58 minutes after the hour. See you tomorrow.
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15: NBC News Radio, I'm Michael Kastner. It's been a quarter century since the terror attacks of September 11th.
16: Oh my God, Ed, another plane just hit the World Trade Center. Another plane. It was a medium-sized plane. Unbelievable.
15: A new Pew Research Center survey finds most Americans vividly remember that day, as 83% of adults who were born before 2001 say they recall with clarity exactly where they were or what they were doing when they heard the tragic news. Meanwhile, the number of American adults who did not experience that day continues to rise as the attacks grow more distant. Security is tighter than ever for this morning's 9/11 remembrance ceremony in Lower Manhattan to mark the anniversary of the attacks. More from Scott Pringle in New York.
17: Well, there are now numerous streets in the area of the 9/11 Memorial Museum shut to traffic. An 8-foot-tall fence surrounding the area where the ceremony is taking place and a huge police officer presence. This is all part of tight security. Police Commissioner Jessica Tisch.
18: The ceremony is not open to the general public. And because of the security footprint around the site, New Yorkers should expect significant traffic and pedestrian restrictions.
17: Former Presidents Bill Clinton, George W. Bush, Barack Obama, and Joe Biden among those attending the remembrance ceremony. In New York, I'm Scott Pringle.
15: A federal court is blocking President Trump's attempt to impose restrictions on mail-in voting before November's midterm elections. In a blow to the president's attempted crackdown on mail-in voting, a Boston-based court of appeals decided to prevent the U.S. Postal Service from tightening rules around postal voting. The first anniversary of conservative activist Charlie Kirk's murder was observed yesterday at Utah Valley University by a peaceful crowd. Thursday's event happened on a campus that was otherwise shut down for the day. Michael Kastner, NBC News Radio.
19: A Better Life with Dr. Sanjay Gupta.
20: Vaping is often thought of as the safer choice over traditional cigarettes. But safer doesn't mean safe. New study out of Australia suggests nicotine e-cigarettes may raise the risk of certain cancers. That vapor isn't just harmless water. It contains chemicals that could damage your cells, even your DNA. I know a lot of people look to vaping to quit cigarettes, but here's the catch. E-cigarettes aren't actually approved to help you quit, and a lot of people end up trading one nicotine habit for another. Now, if you want to kick the habit, reach for things that are proven to work. Nicotine patches, gum, lozenges. If you're still having trouble, talk to your doctor about some prescription medications that might increase your odds of success. Nicotine is one of the most addictive drugs out there, no matter what form it might come in. I'm Dr. Sanjay Gupta, helping you live a better life.
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23: And let's go ahead and take a look now at our alternative talk weather outlook for Friday. Well, we'll see mostly cloudy skies with a few sun breaks at times today. High temperatures, not bad, around 68, 69 degrees. For tonight, partly cloudy skies with a few high passing clouds. Low temperatures dropping down to about 53. For the weekend, clouds with showers at times and sun breaks. High temperatures in the upper 60s. Low temperatures in the mid 50s. Partly sunny skies returning for Monday. Highs of around 71.
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25: It's time for the Rick Smith Show. 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
26: And welcome, brothers, sisters, working class heroes. This is the Rick Smith Show. Thanks so much for being here today on the big program. Lots to get to, lots to talk about. It is 9/11. If you know, anyone who is anyone remembers where you were 25 years ago today, if you were around. And remembers what the country was before. I look at 9/11 2001 as a defining moment in the changing of this country and who we are and who we became and how we've gotten to the place that we are right now, so incredibly divided, angry, and fairly fearful. I'm hoping that's beginning to change, especially as we're starting to kind of wake up to the surveillance state that's been built up around us. Because that comment of we just need to be safe, that was so prevalent after 9/11 that we gave up a lot. I mean, the security bureaucracy that built up, the fact that we passed the Department of Homeland Security and now have some really very draconian kind of rules along those.

the rights, the freedoms, all of the consolidation. You know, the Department of Homeland Security absorbed the border, immigration, customs, all kinds of stuff. Single focused agency with a focus to find terrorists. And those terrorists, well, they could be you. We've overhauled public spaces. You now need, you know, screening procedures to get anywhere. Whereas I remember life had been fairly free and open. The idea of freedom died on 9/11. And I remember when the Patriot Act was passed. And this is the one of those moments where it was most frightening. The League of Women Voters had a panel discussion debating whether they should pass the Patriot Act. Three people had read it. Three people had, well, read the Cliff Notes. And you know who was for it and who was against it, clearly. The people who had read it are like, wow, we should take a hold. The people who didn't, who just bought, you know, the talking points, all gung-ho. And I remember the crowd of people that I was surrounded by, all in favor of, you know, locking down because we got to feel safe and giving up, you know, freedoms. And that's when we started hearing the quote attributed to Ben Franklin, of, you know, those who give up, you know, a freedom for security, you know, or give up liberty for security deserve neither. I remember one woman, and she stuck with me all these years. She was willing to go as far as they wanted. You know, national ID card, chipping people, just wanted to feel safe and wanted to get through the airport. Didn't care about the intrusions into her privacy, because didn't think about it. Because as a country, we had assumed our privacy was constitutionally mandated. We have the right to privacy and security in our persons and our papers. And what we got was an expanded government surveillance state because of the Patriot Act. And then we reframed immigration and we did so many things. You saw the rise of hate groups and Islamophobia because, hey, you know, they're all bad. The war on terror and two long wars. A veteran opioid crisis that nobody's really talked about. And at home, a militarized police state where our police departments now are more like little militaries than they are servers and protectors of the people. And out of all of that became the political polarization that we now live with. You know, I go back to and I think about those times because I had a lot of very conservative friends. We used to have really good spirited discussions on policy ideas. And after 9/11, those conversations got much more tense. I had always said the greatest part of this country is we can disagree and we don't have to kill each other for the other side being wrong. Sadly, I think we're getting to a point where maybe that's no longer true. So for me, on this day, I reflect, yeah, onto the tragedy that happened, the murders that happened on that day. And I never forget, and I am angry. But I also mourn for the country that we were, the people that we were. And I look around with great sadness that we allowed in

0: What do you remember from before? What was September 10th like in your world? Email me, Rick at theRickSmithShow.com. Right back. I'm Rick Smith, and this is Labor History in 2. On this day in labor history, the year was 1851. That was the day that a Maryland planter named Edward Gorsuch was killed in Christiana, Pennsylvania. Gorsuch had come to Pennsylvania to try and recapture three black men that had escaped from slavery on his farm outside of Baltimore 2 years earlier. A year after the men escaped, Congress passed the Fugitive Slave Act. This penalized helping those who had escaped slavery with a $1,000 fine and up to 6 months in jail. Emboldened by the law, slave catchers chased those who had made the journey to freedom in the North. Gorsuch received news that the men he was looking for were in Lancaster County, Pennsylvania. Two of the escaped slaves were at the farm of William Parker, a black man who had also escaped slavery in Maryland. Located just north of the Mason-Dixon line, Lancaster had a well-established Underground Railroad network. An armed black self-defense group had developed to stand against the slave catchers. Gorsuch and his son gathered a group of men and headed north. At the Parker farm, they were confronted by a group of at least 50 black men armed with guns and pitchforks. Gorsuch refused to leave, and a gun battle erupted. Gorsuch was shot and killed in the exchange of fire. Parker, his family, and the three formerly enslaved men fled to Canada. 38 others who were there that day were charged with treason for taking part in the confrontation. This included Castor Hanway, a white man who had tried to defuse the standoff. None of the charged were ever convicted. In the South, slave owners were outraged that no one was punished. Tensions between the North and South sharpened. As a result, the country moved closer to the Civil War, the bloody conflict that finally ended slave labor. For more information, go to laborhistoryin2.com, like us on Facebook, follow us on Twitter at laborhistoryin2.
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0: So I got a press release from the folks over at the Transportation Trades Department of the AFL-CIO that, again, incredible that on the anniversary, the quarter of a century anniversary of 9/11, let me just read it. As America's largest transportation labor federation representing millions of transportation workers and thousands of aviation workers, we renew our calls for installed physical secondary barriers on all existing aircraft. Now, it's my understanding these physical secondary barriers are just hard doors, so that maybe can't get in. It seems like this would have been the thing on September 12th that you would have done. But here to share some thoughts on that and also the 25th anniversary. It has been 25 years. I've asked our good friend Greg Regan to come share some thoughts. Greg's the president of the Transportation Trades Department of the AFL-CIO. You can check out their website at ttd.org. Greg, thanks for taking time for us.
2: Thank you, Rick.
0: So am I getting this right? We're 25 years out and still, I mean, the doors seemed, even when I was a kid in the 70s, the fact that you could get into the cockpit was just amazing when they were hijacking planes like crazy. It seems to me that this would have been a no-brainer.
2: Well, look, they've done a couple of things. And you know, I heard Captain Wendy Morse speak yesterday about what changed dramatically after 9/11 in the airline industry. One of the most important things they did is, you know, the training requirements when there was a hijacking before 9/11 was to basically let them take the plane and try to preserve the lives of the people on the plane and the crew. Obviously, that didn't anticipate that hijackers would use the plane as a weapon. So, you know, since then, every single protocol has changed. One of them, they did harden and lock the cockpit doors, but especially on any longer flight, you know, eventually pilots need to leave the cockpit. They have to use the restroom. They have to, you know, get out. And that's where the secondary barrier comes in. The secondary barrier that is really, it's like a metal curtain. It's like a chain curtain that can be pulled apart and pulled across. So what it does is essentially if somebody tried to rush the cockpit, when that door was open for that brief moment when someone has to leave to use the restroom, there is a barrier there that will be enough to stop them and prevent, allow them to go and reinforce the door. And of course, there's the FFDO program, the where you have, there's an officer with a weapon inside of the lock case inside the cockpit. So that's a the other thing. But outside of a secondary barrier, when there isn't one, the current protocol means that, you know, essentially, if the pilot needs to leave the cockpit for whatever reason, a flight attendant stands in the aisle with a their cart, with a drink cart, as like a physical barrier in case somebody tried to rush the cockpit. And putting a human shield there is insane.
0: Wait. So we're using the drink cart as protecting? Well, no, come on.
2: Yes, no, I'm serious. And I had this moment on a plane a few years ago when we were fighting for this. And I was talking to just the guy next to me who was, reading one of those, those military porn novels, things like that. And I was like, okay, this guy probably is not on the same, political spectrum that I am. But we were talking about unions. We were talking about flight safety, and he didn't understand why we were pushing for certain things. And I pointed out, you see what the flight attendant's doing right now? He's like, yeah, she's just standing there. It's like, no, she's not. She is making herself a shield with the drink cart as a way to try to do a double security for when a pilot needs to leave the cockpit, even for a brief moment. And all we're asking for is something that costs mere thousands of dollars. It's not an expensive retrofit to put in this secondary barrier that prevents somebody from having to do that and provides an extra layer of security for when that cockpit, for those brief moments when it's open. And there is a rule in place right now that any newly manufactured aircraft have to have this put into place. But, that is a tiny fraction of the amount of aircraft that are going into service in commercial aviation these days. So, this is something that the government should be, and this was one of the major recommendations from the 9/11 Commission. This is something that should have happened a long time ago, yeah. And yet we're still fighting for it right now.
0: No, it seems like a no-brainer. Seems like something you should have done on September 12th. So, yeah. But, we know that planes stay in service a long time. How many planes are still, flying around that were, maybe before 9/11, is there a large inventory still of planes from the era where these regulations may not have been around? And again, how costly is it to retrofit this stuff? I know, using them as a weapon to take down buildings and hijacking all that. I get the cost of that, but it seems like, I don't know, something you should have done.
2: Yes, it's certainly something we should have done. And frankly, this is something that was required by law in FAA reauthorization going way back, not quite 20 years, but around that time. But as with anything, Congress can pass a law, but it has to be implemented by the executive branch. And going through many administrations, I'm not going to put any blame on any one party or anything, because there are plenty of opportunities for presidents on both sides to resolve this. But under the Biden administration, we actually did have a rule to finalize this requirement. The problem is they put in that major exemption that it only applies to newly manufactured aircraft. And the argument essentially was it would be too cost prohibitive to install these things in every aircraft that's currently in service. So they decided, well, we'll just do it for new ones. The thing is, though, to retrofit these secondary barriers, it is really not a major expense. By the standards of aircraft, we're talking about thousands of dollars, not millions of dollars. And it's something that, we should be putting in. Well, yes, I understand it is going to be an expense upon the airlines to implement this thing. It's not a massive expense, and it's something that is for the greater good and the greater security of the flying public.
0: I mean, when you stop and think about the loss of wealth after 9/11, and you think about the cleanup, and you think about the hit to the economy, you think about the societal change, you think about all of the things that came after 9/11. I don't know if there's a number where you go, yeah, it's just too costly to not have that happen again. I think I'm lost here.
2: Yeah, well, look, I agree with you, but that's unfortunately part of the way our regulatory system works these days. When we implement all of these rules, anything that is passed by Congress during the implementation process, there is a cost benefit analysis. And you look at how we do the cost and versus the benefit, and it's kind of distorted, because at a certain point you have to put a monetary value on a human life. For example, when you look at the requirements coming out of the 2009 Colgan air crash, and we had the new fatigue requirements, the rest and duty time requirements for commercial airlines, so the pilots weren't going to be fatigued and tired when they're flying a plane. That only applies to commercial passenger vehicles. It does not apply, for example, to freight cargo airlines. So if you're flying for FedEx or UPS or DHL, those same duty and rest requirements do not apply to you. And the reason when they implemented that final rule after 2009, after the 2010 bill, the reason why it wasn't implemented is because they determined that the cost of to the airlines of having these flight and duty time requirements were too much compared to the benefit. And that meant that essentially the cost of, the benefit of saving X number of lives in a passenger airplane, that was definitely worth it to implement these requirements. Whereas if there's only a few people on the plane, you know, that loss of life is worth X monetary value. So therefore, we shouldn't have to implement this this requirement, which is bonkers to me.
0: Greg, I need my Amazon package.
2: Right. Yeah, everybody does. And I assure you, you would still get it if we actually implemented these requirements for everybody. And as we've seen, I mean, there can be disasters with cargo aircraft as well. We just unfortunately had one last week, and it was and it's tragic. And you know, we don't know what the cause of that was, and I'm not going to try to draw causation here. But it is a reminder that these are planes that are sharing the same skies with our commercial jets. They're sharing the same airports. We should have one standard of safety and security for all of them, yeah. And that applies to. In this case of secondary barriers, that applies to any new aircraft as well as the ones that are currently flying that were there before the requirement.
0: I saw our mutual friend, Sarah Nelson, president of the Association of Flight Attendants. She said the other day that workers gave back something like $81 billion in the wake of 9/11. Yeah. And then took on the cost of health care, destroyed retiree health care, destroyed pensions. I think the airline industry used 9/11 pretty well to redistribute wealth back to themselves away from workers. I mean, $81 billion does not sound inconsequential.
2: No, and this was an example about how government bailouts can go terribly wrong. Obviously we needed to do something after 9/11. The airline industry took a major hit, and this is a really important industry for our country and frankly for the world. So there was a need to have the government intervene, and especially in the wake of such a tragedy, to make sure that we can stabilize this critical industry. The problem is that the Bush administration at the time required it, a condition of receiving funds, a bailout funds, was that they had to abrogate their collective bargaining agreements and renegotiate them. And renegotiate them to make them cheaper. And the unions at the time recognized that, like, okay, if we don't do something, then our airlines are going to go down, and there go the jobs. So they sacrifice as long as everybody else. And that's why there are no pensions. That's why they gave back on a lot of health care and wage and benefits. And it took decades, frankly, for them to get back to the real value of their wages and benefits to get up to pre-9/11 values. In terms of their actual, the actual benefit for the worker. It took decades to get back to that. And then if you could contrast that to what happened after COVID and the way that collectively in the labor movement, we pushed to make sure that the aid that went to the airlines and also to Amtrak and also to public transit, that was conditioned on the airlines cannot furlough anybody. They cannot abrogate contracts. They cannot fire people. You know, they had to use all of that money for payroll and benefits. And that was, the logic was sound, is that when traffic returns, which we knew it was going to,
0: sure.
2: And it has, that there is going to be a crew ready, trained, and able to meet the demands that are there. Because these are not jobs you step into. There's a lot of training. These are highly trained professionals that do these jobs. And so if you compare what we did in COVID, I would say we learned the lessons from 9/11 in terms of government bailouts and how we dealt with it this time around.
0: No, that sounds like a positive. Now, one thing that I'm concerned about, again, we've got the Trump administration, who seems hell-bent on destroying federal employment in this country, took collective bargaining rights, or has attacked collective bargaining rights for 1 million federal workers, which seems a lot more than what Reagan went after. Are we actually talking about reprivatizing TSA? Are we actually talking about undoing some of the things, some of the lessons we learned? Is that actually a thing?
2: It's been a thing for a long time, but this is probably if we're being honest, the biggest threat to privatizing transportation security that we've had since 9/11. And, you know, it's shocking to me that people seem to have the memory of a goldfish when it comes to why we have a federalized Transportation Security Administration now. I mean, that was the number one recommendation coming out of 9/11. We need to standardize and federalize all of our security operations at airports. This hodgepodge of giving out contracts to lowest bidder to provide security airports just didn't work. So that's why we created TSA. That's why we created the Department of Homeland Security, was to try to make sure that this type of thing never happens again. And then, you know, 25 years later, people are saying, well, we haven't had an attack in 25 years. Why do we need to do this? It's like, why would we go backwards? Why would we go backwards to the old way of doing it? I mean, it's like we forgot why we did this stuff in the first place.
0: Yeah,
2: it's baffling to me. And frankly, if you look at what's the workers, these dedicated public servants who work at TSA that are at every single airport early in the morning, late at night, you know, these people do not have the same collective bargaining rights as other federal employees, including other people in the Department of Homeland Security. And it's not just about, you know, they're not on the GS scale, the pay scale that other federal employees are on. They do not have access to the Merit Systems Protection Board. So if they feel like they are unfairly punished by a supervisor, that they can appeal that. They do not have the same Title V rights as other federal employees. And now they're looking to take away even that basic collective bargaining rights in terms of workplace conditions that the AFGE, the American Federation of Government Employees, has provided for them since 2008. And, you know, it is baffling to me that we would want to further depress morale, even as we have been, they've been subject to working for what, up to 2 months during a shutdown without pay. And before that, it was, you know, a month. And then they keep having these over and over again. And of course, when you do that, it's going to make it seem like TSA is not working, because, you know, people aren't coming in because they're worked to the bone and they need to be able to feed their families. You know, so it's kind of a classic playbook. Let's starve it until it's not working, and then say, see, the private sector can do it better. And frankly, it means that we're just forgetting all of the lessons we learned and why we did all this stuff in the first place.
0: Yeah, I mean, the mantra of we have to kill it to save it, basically.
2: Yes.
0: I got two last things. I mean, because, you know, the reality is I've been very frustrated over the last 25 years that we didn't take care of the heroes that responded to this. I know that they've made funding permanent for the World Trade Health Program. Now, why is it taking so long to get here? And two, you know, we talk about heroes a lot. We put people on pedestals a lot, but we never back it up. And I understand that now we flat funded some grant money for firefighters who risk their lives to run into burning buildings. It seems like we should be funding this kind of stuff. If we've got money for tax cuts for billionaires, I don't know. This seems like it should be somewhere near the, I don't know, at least the middle of the list, right?
2: Yeah. I mean, you know, I've always felt, and my former boss, Congressman Louis Slaughter, always said that budgets and appropriations bills are statements of value. What do you value as a politician, as a Congress? And I think it says a lot when we, you know, especially on the other side, on the Republican side, where they, you know, they want to scrimp and save when it comes to these things like major health programs for first responders, for the heroes of 9/11, but they have no problem with the tax cuts for billionaires. They have no problem shelling out as much money as possible to the military. In certain areas, you know, no money is not an issue. But when it comes to critical health services, when it comes to public transportation, when it comes to roads and bridges and transit systems and Amtrak and, you know, all of these things, that's where it's like, oh, now let's not get crazy here. We got to be careful about money. To me, it's a statement of values. Do you care about the people who are actually providing these critical services? Do you care about our communities? Do you care about investing in the public? Or do you care about a new fighter jet or making sure that a billionaire can write off another thing on their tax end of the year taxes? So I would highly encourage anybody, especially as we're going into an election year here, look at how, I mean, politicians are telling you what their values are, telling you what they care about when they vote for these things. And I think it's incumbent upon a lot of us to really amplify this and show people what the consequences are of these votes and of these political decisions.
0: Yeah, elections have consequences. I want to give you the last word. I mean, obviously, 25 years, it seems like a long time. It also seems like just yesterday. For all the workers who sacrificed, the people who fought, who bled and died, the people who, you know, have done all the hard work, what's the message for them today?
2: Look, I think it's, you know, the calendar is such this year that on the same week, we have celebrate the 25th anniversary of 9/11, as well as Labor Day, which just happened on Monday. And, you know, I think that's a really stark reminder about both what the labor movement has done, how we've responded to, you know, delivering the 40-hour work week and delivering things like overtime and pensions and Social Security and Medicare and all these things that the labor movement has delivered. And with 9/11, how we responded and how what the consequences are when we get it wrong. But it's also a reminder about how much more work we have to do. And we touched on one of them here with secondary barriers. And some of those are you know, seemingly small. Those are the types of things that aren't going to get, you know, front page headlines in the New York Times, but they're going to make a real difference to not only to the members that we all represent, the workers we represent, but to the general public as well. And when you look at, you know, the current trend towards, you know, the wage gaps and towards the rich, and then you've got working people that are struggling to get by, the people are really suffering from, you know, the inflationary policies we have right now, the rise in gas prices. We have we've done a lot, but we have so much more work to do. And frankly, the labor movement's the only institution in this country that's going to be fighting for these things in the right way. Yeah. And, you know, it's a reminder that, hey, you know, we do have accomplishments. We have stuff to be proud of, but we got a whole long way to go. And it's the only way we're going to accomplish it is by banding together, showing solidarity, fighting us with one voice and pushing for the policies that frankly are on the right side of history and that we can be proud of down the road.
0: Amen. Greg, I appreciate the time as always. Good stuff. Good talking to you.
2: Thank you, Rick. Take care.
0: Want to hear your thoughts. Can you believe we're still here? I want to thank Greg Regan, president of the Transportation Trades Department, AFL-CIO. 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

0: Research shows, on average, car accident victims with a lawyer get over 3 times more money than those without one. Better off with Booha.
1: Johnny Jones, come share some thoughts with us. Johnny is the president of AFGE Local 1040, also the secretary treasurer of AFGE Council 100. You can check out their website, afgecouncil100.org. They're the folks who, represent, for now, I guess, back on, back off, the folks who keep us safe. Johnny, thanks for taking time for us.
2: All right. Well, thank you, Rick. Hey, yeah, I was going to say, so the TSOs are represented by AFG. We have our injunction. Of course, the first thing the administration tried to do is rip up our contracts across the federal government, including TSA's. TSA's was first, March 7th, 2025. And we've been able to win our rights back and continue to represent the employees. I've been a TSO since 2002. I started at TSA when I was 24 years old, and now I'm 48. I've worked half of my life is involved in TSA. It went by with a blink of an eye. It's been an awesome journey, but there's nothing more that I can say I'm more proud of than serving the American people for the last 24 years.
1: So, when you look at the fact that there's talk of, and I understand, and you know this more than I do, there's talk of privatizing, going backward to privatizing and just letting, the profiteers decide, which corners we can cut or which special programs we can come up with or how we can profit off of it. It seems like, today be a good, interesting time to maybe talk about why it's not a great idea to privatize our safety and security.
2: Well, I can tell you the first reason why it's not a good idea is that TSA officers have performed a job for 24 years without failure, 100% success rates. There's no planes come down on our watch. 9/11 is tomorrow, the 25th anniversary of 9/11. And prior to 9/11, for those who don't know, there was no TSA. TSA was created in the ashes of the World Trade Center and the Pentagon in Pennsylvania. The TSA officers have upheld their oaths to the Constitution. We have done our jobs. We've protected the American people. And the real question is, why would you want to privatize something that's working? There's only one reason. P is for profit. And people are trying to make profits off of this government, especially this administration is, oh, we're going to privatize everything. Well, privatization in the world of government means you're no longer a federal employee, and now you're going to pay twice as much money to a government contractor to do the job. And when you have TSOs doing a job, we took an oath to uphold the Constitution. We care deeply about making sure every single passenger gets to their destination safe, and that's the reason why privatization is doesn't work good for the people. It's only for profits.
1: Or what you're going to end up with is we're going to cut as many corners as possible to make the square peg fit in the round hole so that we can make as much money as we can and give the illusion that they're doing something while leaving us completely vulnerable. I mean, that's the way I see it.
2: Yeah, they're going to call it enhancements. And it's going to be better. Look, at the end of the day, the only enhancement it's going to be is somebody's pocketbook is going to get fatter on the backs of those privatized officers that would be working at those checkpoints. It's really a bad idea for the American people. All you have to do is ask those 3,000 people that got on planes on September 11, 2001, what they think today. It's a good idea to privatize the TSOs. They have all perished already. These guys would say it's a horrible idea. We came to take care to make sure that never happened again. Those lives should never be forgotten. And now they're being forgotten by trying to privatize this workforce. If I had a family member that passed away in 9/11 and now they're trying to privatize the TSOs, I would be appalled. Because one of the very first things that happened after 9/11 was the creation of TSA to make sure that the airports were federalized and people are protected. It's the same reason why they don't have you don't have private customs officers when you cross the checkpoints and flying in from other countries or walking across the borders.
1: Now, the only thing I'll push back on it, nobody passed away. They were murdered. And they were
2: exactly. They were murdered. They all died. Yeah.
1: That was allowed to happen because we were lax and they were cutting corners and doing all the things that I fear. And I think

0: American public would be quite outraged to know that there's actually a move by this administration to move forward with privatization. And I guess you've been part of some of the discussions that they've been throwing at you guys. Explain this Horizon 25 thing. What is this?
1: Well, Horizon 25 is the enhancement of trying to privatize the TSA airports. And they're coming up with ways to streamline and make traveling allegedly quicker. Of course, the union's not involved in any of this Horizon 2025 thing that they're trying to put together. Gold Plus is what they were previously trying to call this. The union, they went out and said they were going to privatize the Tampa airport, Charleston airport, and Des Moines, Iowa airport. And within about 35-40 days, the union organized, mobilized, and we got all the airports to say, you know what, we're not going to do the private screening after all. And they all withdrew from the Gold Plus program. And they said, well, you know, we're going to abandon the Gold Plus and now make this Horizon 25.
0: So Gold Plus, well, please, I'm thinking, I know the Trump administration is in power right now, and I know that a lot of their people are probably doing, or their people are doing this. Gold Plus sounds like the most Trump thing ever. Oh, please, tell me this was a privatization, profitization scheme where you could just buy your way past checkpoints. Please tell me that was part of the plan.
1: Well, I'm sure it was, because the way they were going to make a profit on it was like, if you wanted to go through the private screening checkpoints, yeah, sure, you'd probably be able to get around screening with enough money. You know, there's no idea what was going to happen, but they were going to call it the golden era of airline travel. And I was like, well, the golden era of airline travel was in the 60s when everybody just hopped on a plane, I guess. They didn't have to really worry about going through screening.
0: No, and it's the... Yeah. It's the weird world that I grew up in. I remember as a kid being able to take the rapid transit right into Cleveland Hopkins Airport. You'd get out right into the airport. You'd walk through some half screening. It wasn't even a metal detector. It was just a guy sitting on a stool going, yeah, you can go ahead. And you could walk right up to the gate and watch without even a ticket or knowing anybody, just hanging out in the airport and causing trouble. I mean, it was a different world. And, you know,
1: yeah, that's what I was. Yeah, another trying to say they got a new golden era. And I was like, look, the only golden era I can think of is that if you go to, it's a really anti gold, like all they're caring about is gold. And I mean, look, I'm going to tell you something. Tell that to the 3,000 people that murdered on 9/11 that privatization is a great idea, because they went on the airlines and they were going through private checkpoints. They were for profit. They were trying to do it as cheap as possible. Of course, the regulations were in place and nobody had ever used airplanes and missiles. However, that's never going to happen again. They're not, because TSA officers are doing their job, and we've been doing the job ever since. And the American people need to know that we showed up during the government shutdowns, and they're trying to use the government shutdowns as a reason why to privatize, because if TSOs are privatized, they're going to get paid during government shutdowns, which is the dumbest reason in the whole wide world. Because we took an oath as federal employees. You mean to tell me we're going to be privatized because of the 535 elected people in our House of Representatives and Senate that took an oath up to hold the Constitution? They didn't do their jobs, so they're trying to fire us because they didn't do theirs. That is the most pathetic thing ever. They need to be, all of them need to be kicked out of office if they think this is a good idea.
0: No, I'm right there with you, but I do find it ironic that seems to be the argument for a lot of things. We need to privatize it, just privatize it. Because in the private world, it's what the CEO says. It's not what we the people say. It's what the dictator says. And this is where Trump comes in. Everyone, you know, during the 2024 election that I ran into was saying, we need to run government like a business. Well, it's not a government. Running government like a business is for profit, not for service, not for safety, not for security, not for any of that, to line one guy's pocket. Now, this administration is doing a pretty good job of lining dear leader's pocket. Don't get me wrong. But I do think, is there any polling on this that the American people wouldn't really? Because I'll be honest, hadn't heard a lot about it. Thought it was kind of a dead issue. Thought, you know, hey, 9/11's coming up. Maybe we've learned something.
1: I don't have the polls, and I'm sure eventually we're going to deal with that. But I just wanted to think about, you know, this administration in particular has made a lot of promises. The $2,000 rebate checks for tariffs, $5,000 DOGE check, the money just disappearing. And last night, if you vote for us, we're going to give you $5,000, right? Look, that is the most bullarchy thing of all time. That it's like telling a pastor, hey, this plane's perfectly safe. Don't worry about it. Everything's great until it's not. Oh, yeah, guess what? Your check's not in the mail either. You know, the only thing that's in the mail is I'm sorry your family member didn't make it to his destination because we decided to cut as many corners as we can. And believe me, when you take an oath of the Constitution, you take it seriously. But when you get hired by a private company, all they really care about is making profits and making sure that they work you as hard as you can. You won't have union rights. You won't have workplace protections. They're going to tell you when you're going to come to work. They're going to tell you when you're going to go home. They're going to let you know when you're going to work overtime. There's not going to be any protections for these employees. And the American people are going to suffer because you're going to find the bottom of the barrel, the people that unfortunately are not nearly as skilled as we are. Well, they're just going to have to hire and bring them in.
0: Or committed.
1: Because nobody's going to want to do this job.
0: Yeah, or committed. I mean, the reality is when you're pledging allegiance to the corporation, there are a lot of things that get lost in the translation. Now, you talked about bargaining rights. You talked about representation. This administration, unprecedented in the history, at least in my lifetime. I mean, Reagan fired the Patco workers. That was 1,000. That was 11,000 federal employees. That was a huge deal. That shook the world. You're talking a million, potentially stripping collective bargaining rights from a million workers. Again, unprecedented, and especially the people who should have the most say. Again, folks like you who are on the front lines, well, keeping people safe.
1: Hey, now that we keep people safe, we're keeping America running. When you look at the jobs that are produced by the unions and the better work and better benefits and better pay, the unions have, they've been attacking unions because for many years, in the 1970s, about 4% of the people, one of 4 in 10, were union members. And by the time you get to the 80s, sorry, my cat just jumped in. You get down to the decline where we're at, and we're like 11% of the American workforce is represented by unions. Unions are here to make sure that your workplace is fair, balanced, and that people are treated right. And you shouldn't have to work three jobs to make ends meet. That's what we're doing right now. This guy's oil's up, food's up, your pay is down. Okay, and they're going to continue to do that. So that's the issue that we're faced with.
0: So let's go back to the privatization thing for a second, because, the fact of the matter is this administration started a war. A war of choice this time, another Republican war of choice. It seems like this would be the last time we should be thinking about privatizing. I mean, if everything's peaceful and we're all happy-go-lucky and everyone is singing kumbaya and holding hands, maybe you could make a case for it. But the fact that, again, you're dealing with a very dangerous regime, who, if you listen to the rhetoric coming out of this administration, is sponsoring terrorism all over the world, this kind of seems like, help me here, but it seems kind of like a dumb idea to go, hey, let's change horses midstream.
1: Hey, look, that is a really bad idea. That is a very valid point. Look, having wars go on create people that sometimes are home based and they're, they feel like this is being attacked on, Muslims. It feels like the administration may be targeting certain people, and all you're going to do is create a lot of enemies, and those enemies are looking to do harm to Americans. There's nothing worse than bringing an airplane down. Just remember what happened 9/11. We shut the whole country was shut down for days after 9/11. We don't want that again.
0: No, I remember.
1: That's the bottom line. The country was shut down. Businesses lost money. People lost their lives. And the economy was destroyed. And then we had the longest war in history, the war on terrorism, that many of my colleagues that work with me at TSA fought in that as well.
0: So I want to finish up with, look, everyone remembers where they were on 9/11. Everyone has a personal story. I mean, I imagine a lot of the people that you work for, that you work with, a lot of your members who are the folks who are the TSOs, they've got personal stories, because sometimes you take jobs because you want to do the right thing. You're drawn to it for purpose. And I got to imagine being a TSO, is one of those jobs that people are drawn to. I remember, after the attacks, people were signing up for the military. People were signing up for things. Any stories that for on your end of your memory of 9/11?
1: Well, actually, I can tell you this is a personal story. So after 9/11, my best friend I grew up with, he was like, man, I'm in the Marine recruiting station. Like, this was like 3 or 4 days. This was like right afterward, because I'm going to join the Marines. And I was like, wow, I was 23 at the time. And he was like, I'm going to the Marines. I'm going to go make these people pay. Cause there's a lot of angry people. Americans were angry this happened. And so the best way they felt like I could serve my country. And for me, I was like, I was unable to do that. I just got custody of my kids. And I was like, when I heard that they were creating this agency called TSA and they couldn't find enough people, you know, after 9/11, you know, everybody knows what happened. You're watching the TV and this was happening live. This is the most live thing you could possibly imagine, other than like the Challenger explosion when I was a child. This all happened like live, you know, I mean, it was so real and so personable, seeing people jump out of buildings. And, you know, so when people, my friends just dropped what they're doing. And the next time I talked to him, I just got done with my training, the AIT training, which is advanced infantry training. And he ended up spending tours in Iraq and Afghanistan. And, you know, there's so many people's stories just like that. You know, I had employees that worked with me, and they're like, they were scared because they were Middle Eastern descent. They're like, I don't know if I want to go to work, because there was a lot of strange things. It was a strange time in America. And, you know, we're living in strange times still, because I don't know if America's fully moved on from some of those events. And, you know, like when you have what's going on with our country cracking down and attacking people, you know, it's just not a good place sometimes for us to be.
0: No, it's scary stuff. Last word on, you know, I know everyone says never forget, but it kind of seems like we're forgetting a little bit, especially when you're talking about privatization and doing some of this stuff. What's the last word for folks?
1: Actually, for me, every year I always watch a 9/11 tribute video. I always listen to the names of the people that passed away when they read the names. People need to go back and watch a couple of documentaries on 9/11. And it doesn't take long for everything to hit you. And it comes back to you like, holy cow, I can't believe this happened. This cannot happen again. And when people start talking about privatizing the TSOs, that is the most stupidest thing of all time, because you're trying to go back in time to where it was before. It's that right there should make every American angry. And if that happens, then they should be calling their congressmen and senators and say, look, we want all airports federalized. We do not want any private airports. And I think that's going to be the goal going forward for the union, is to just eliminate this opportunity altogether. And we are going to be working, and we're going to be making sure people vote. You need to get out and vote. This is the most important election midterm. I couldn't even imagine being a more important midterm than what we have right now. Making sure you vote, because we got people getting bribed now to go vote a certain way. You get $5,000. Like, that is the most ridiculous thing in history. That's got to be almost illegal, you know.
0: But not, you know, surprising from this administration.
1: I'm just saying, but it's got to be illegal. You know, I mean, something's got to be wrong with that. Like, if I said, oh my God, it's almost like coming to the airport and the guys give me $100 to, you know,
0: skip the line.
1: Yeah, like skip the line or something. Like, dude, we don't do that, because we took an oath and we don't take it for profits. We're doing this job based on what we care about.
0: There you go. Johnny, I appreciate the time. Good stuff. Keep up the great work, and I hope to talk to you again real soon.
1: All right. Thanks, Rick. We appreciate it. Thank you for having me on the show.
0: Thanks so much, Johnny Jones, AFGE Local 1040 president. I want to hear your thoughts. Good, bad idea? Would you feel safer if corporate America were in charge of your security? I want to hear it. Rick at TheRickSmithShow.com. Right back. I'm Rick Smith, and this is Labor History in 2. Today in labor history, we pause to remember the events that took place on the morning of September 11th. The year was 2001. Terrorists hijacked planes and intentionally crashed them into the Twin Towers in New York City and the Pentagon in Washington, D.C. Nearly 3,000 people were killed in the attack, including 634 union members. They were members of the fire and police unions that had responded to help those at the scene of the attack. They were also pilots and flight attendants on the crashed planes. 343 firefighters died on that day. It was the deadliest firefighter disaster in U.S. history. before September 11th, the greatest loss of firefighters in an urban building collapse fire occurred in Chicago in 1910. 21 firefighters were killed while fighting a fire in the stockyards. 11 years after the September 11th attack, Harold Schattenberger of the International Association of Firefighters recalled their sacrifice. At the World Trade Center and the Pentagon, our members gave everything they had. The best that this union and this nation have to offer was demonstrated in their courageous response. In the aftermath of September 11th, the Firefighters Union worked to improve benefits and protections for their members and their families. In particular, the Uniformed Firefighters Association Local 94 and Uniformed Fire Officers Association Local 854 lobbied Washington officials on these issues. In 2010, President Barack Obama signed the James Zagroda 9/11 Health and Compensation Act into law. The act was named after a police officer who developed a fatal respiratory disease while working at recovery efforts at Ground Zero. The act provided medical monitoring and treatment to World Trade Center responders. Labor History in 2 brought to you by the Illinois Labor History Society and The Rick Smith Show. For more information, go to laborhistoryin2.com.
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0: It is quite remarkable that some of our elected leaders, and I'm not going to say all, because look, there are some really good, decent people in our government. It's the ones who get attention seem to be the worst ones. Because, hey, they play the game, I guess. But the fact that anyone's talking about privatizing the TSA, it's quite remarkable. But again, you've got one entire political party completely sold on the idea that government should do nothing, that everything should be handled by for-profit interests, and that those for-profit interests, because understand, since the mid-70s forward, business interests have been about maximizing shareholder wealth, not delivering a product, not taking care of their workers, not giving a tinker's damn about the community or the environment or anything else. It's all about the profit. When you stop and you think about the reality that you have people running our government who believe that nothing should be done because it's right, it should only be done because they can make money at it, you begin to realize everything that's been happening over the last 50 years makes sense. Because it's not about delivering you good government. It's not about delivering good services. It's not about, good schools or safe neighborhoods or, clean water or air or healthcare or education. It's about none of that stuff. Because there's always going to be someone who wants to dive their snout deep into the trough of the taxpayer well. And this is how we've gotten where we are. And the weird thing is I keep coming back to conversations I've had with my conservative friends who tell me that they're fiscally responsible. They're conservative in their values because of their beliefs. Because they believe that someone they don't know doing something that they don't like is somehow harming them, which is bizarre. But somehow they think that if they can impose their will on everybody else, everything will be fine. But also claiming to be fiscally responsible while backing a guy who evidently just tried to bribe the country. What's a little bribing between friends? And it's not new. Look, I've said for a very long time, a lot of my red hat conservative friends are not really conservatives. They're just angry at others. They're just afraid of what the future may bring because it's not going to look like them. And kind of backwards. But socially conservative in that we can't change anything. We can't have people, leading their lives. We have to approve of their lives. But on the financial side, because look, we're $40 trillion in debt. And the vast majority of that came because of Republican presidents, especially this one that we've got now, who just promised a $5,000 check. Now, remember, at the beginning of the term, we were going to get, a $5,000 Doge check? I'm still waiting for my Doge. And also, we were supposed to get like $2,000 in tariff money. There was supposed to be all of these handouts. Now, remember, the Republican Party's always been the party, or so they say, that no handouts. Pull yourself up by your bootstraps. And understand, when Trump said it's a dividend, I guess my economics, you know, background, you know, took a couple of classes. I don't know an awful lot, but a dividend, isn't that, you know, profit? Doesn't that come after profit? And government doesn't or isn't supposed to run a profit to be then shared with a dividend? Understand, we ran a massive deficit. The biggest in decades. We spent more money already this year than last. And somehow we're getting a dividend? And we're $40 trillion in the debt. You ask any red hat, they'll tell you. They're foaming at the mouth. We got to cut those social programs. But somehow there's going to be the number they said is $1.8 trillion to give everybody a $5,000 handout. Now, look, I'll take it. You want to give me free money? Happy to take free money. I will save it. I will put it in the bank because I know I'm going to end up paying it back with interest down the road. But still, I'm willing to take it. But where's that money coming from? Oh, yeah, we're going to put another $1.8 trillion on top of the 40. And then you're going to tell me you're fiscally conservative? I don't know. Want to hear your thoughts. Rick at TheRickSmithShow.com. Miss any portion of the program, grab the podcast wherever you get your favorite podcast. You'll get ours. And as always, thanks so much for being here. We'll see you back here next time.

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2: And good Friday morning to you. Benny Mathers here for a look at your alternative talk AM 1150 traffic update for Around the Sound. Still on I-5 southbound, just south of Northeast 45th Street there in Seattle, and Milepost 168, that earlier collision that was partially blocking the left hand of the lane. It has been cleaned up, but in the wake of that, major delays in that area. Also on I-5 southbound at Birch Bay and Linden Road, Milepost 270, another incident partially blocking the left hand of the lane in that area. Its response team, State Patrol, have been dispatched to take care of that incident. Major traffic closures and slowings will happen this weekend, so bring your patients along with you around the Puget Sound. The westbound I-90 tunnel will be closed through the overnights. Northbound Highway 99, the First Avenue South Bridge, it will be closed as well. And in Redmond and Kirkland, Northeast 85th Street, the 405 ramps will also be closed for DOT crews. And stay tuned, coming up next, after the news weather, it's the original Loretta Brown Show. It's all about happiness is a habit, with special guest, Michelle Phillips. Stay tuned.
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4: NBC News Radio, I'm Michael Kastner. If you were awake at this hour on September 11th, 2001, you would have been hearing news that two planes had crashed into the World Trade Center. Then President George W. Bush was notified during an event at a Florida elementary school. This week, Bush reflected on that awful morning.
5: What changed on that day of September the 11th was that those who can't stand what we stand for had the capacity to come and kill.
4: The president would spend hours being shuttled around the country aboard Air Force One as the tragedy grew in scale. Another plane would strike the Pentagon, and a fourth hijacked airliner was brought down in Shanksville, Pennsylvania, by a plane full of people who by that time were aware of the other attacks. 9/11 widow Terry Strada called for Saudi Arabia to be held responsible during a ceremony at Ground Zero in New York City this morning.
6: And my husband, Tom Strada, you are missed more with each year that passes. But how can it be 25 years and still we have no justice for the role that Saudi Arabia played in your murder?
4: Commemoration was being held with former Presidents Clinton, Bush, Obama, and Biden all in attendance. Vice President J.D. Vance is also in New York to mark the anniversary. Bells are tolling seven different times to mark the events of that day. A seventh bell toll was added this year to honor those who died from 9/11 health-related issues in the years after. President Trump will be at the Pentagon this morning for the 9/11 observance ceremony marking the 25 years since the attack there. He'll be joined by Secretary of War Pete Hegseth in honor of the 184 people killed when American Airlines Flight 77 crashed into the building. After the opening bell this morning, the Dow is up over 600 points. Michael Kastner, NBC News Radio.
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2: And let's go ahead and take a look now at our alternative talk weather outlook for Friday. Well, we'll see mostly cloudy skies with a few sun breaks at times today. High temperatures, not bad, around 68, 69 degrees. For tonight, partly cloudy skies with a few high passing clouds. Low temperatures dropping down to about 53. For the weekend, clouds with showers at times and sun breaks. High temperatures in the upper 60s. Low temperatures in the mid 50s. Partly sunny skies returning for Monday. Highs of around 71.
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0: Good morning. Good morning. Welcome to the original Loretta Brown Show Radio to open the heart, heal the soul, and awaken the consciousness. And I know Mr. Benny Mathers is in the back doing a bunch of stuff, but I want to say good morning. Hi there.
1: Hi, how are you, Benny? Hi.
0: How's life?
1: Life is good. Life is good. We're getting down to 10 days now. I know. I'm excited too.
0: So, like, are you wearing like a tuxedo? What are you gonna do?
1: No, we're not gonna be too formal in our ceremony, so to speak. We're actually gonna have a small little family gathering ceremony in the beginning for our mentions, and then we'll just have the open doors and have everyone come and have a good time.
0: I think that sounds great.
1: Yeah,
0: like it's gonna be fun. So it feels festive and fun, and it's exactly right. I'm so happy for you.
1: So for those that don't know what we're talking about. I'm getting married on the 20th. So, I'm super happy. Sorry, ladies. Off the market. My bad. Okay.
0: Just
1: gonna have to deal with it.
0: Powerful time of the year to get married, Mr. Benny.
1: I know, right?
0: I know, just before the autumn equinox, right?
1: So. That's perfect.
0: I think it'll be perfect. Yeah. Looking forward to it.
1: Thanks.
0: Yeah. So anyway, very excited about that for Benny. And Benny's a big part of my life. He keeps the show going.
1: Oh, little buddy. I do my best.
0: I know. And I got a great guest coming on in a moment. And before that, I got a couple of announcements and the astrology, of course. I am the owner of Reiki Oasis, located right here in the greater Seattle area for the last 30 years. You can find out more about me at ReikiOasis.com. And this month in September, September 10th already, I think. I have my monthly class for women at the Temple of the Divine Feminine is meeting on Saturday the 19th at Reiki Oasis or via Zoom. And the last Saturday of this month, September 26th, I have a gong bath at Reiki Oasis at 10 a.m. and at 12:30.
1: Oh, what? Almost missed that one. I'm slipping.
0: Yeah, but you didn't. She got in there.
1: All right.
0: That's all that matters. Woo-hoo. Yeah, the gongs. You got to come out for the gongs. Everybody loves it. The tickets usually sell out, and I haven't even checked today. They might already be gone. There might be a few tickets left, but sign up. Come on out. We lay around on the floor. I have cushions and mats and blankets and all kinds of fun, and it's very powerful. The gongs are very good. And then of course we're going to Egypt October 13th through the 26th. I still have one room available. If you wanted to come, you could come by yourself or bring a friend and share a room. It's a small group. I only take 12 people.
1: And then you can
2: walk like an Egyptian.
0: I want to do a video all over Egypt with that. I got to figure out how to do that. Like, so we walk like an Egyptian.
1: Like, everywhere. You'd be the first one to ever do that.
0: Probably not. But still, you know, we can join in. You know, it'll be fun. We do private tours, by the way. So it's often there's only the 12 or 13 of us and our guides walking through these temples. And it's a really big deal as opposed to just going and there's, you know, 3,000 people trying to go through a temple at the same time as you. So do think about it. If you're interested, send an email to ReikiOasis@gmail.com right away. And like I said, I can still squeeze you in. We're coming down to the wire. So do it. Yeah, just do it. And then astrology, boy, oh boy, we've got quite the week coming up here. Much of it is concentrated right here today on Thursday, September 10th. We have four significant astrological events occurring today, four of them. Venus enters Scorpio, Mercury enters Libra, Uranus stations retrograde in Gemini, and late tonight we have a new moon at an 18-degree, 26-minute Virgo, a new moon in Virgo. Wow, what a powerful time to start something brand new. I think it was last week I interviewed a lovely woman who calls it a moonth, not a month, but a moonth. From one new moon to the next new moon is a moonth. So I'm going to do a month this month and see what happens with it, right? You set your intentions and you go through the whole thing.
1: I feel like that's a tongue twister waiting to happen.
0: Yeah, it is.
1: I mean, like, I don't know. I just keep it the same way.
0: Yeah, exactly. But it's almost as though the cosmic weather is changing several channels at once with all these planets moving around. So let's begin with Venus entering Scorpio early this morning. Venus describes what we value, how we relate, what attracts us, and where we seek harmony. Scorpio isn't particularly interested in superficial connections. If you've got your Scorpio friends, they go deep. It wants honesty, intimacy, and depth. So relationships may invite us beneath the polite surface and ask questions like, what do I really value? What do I really desire? Where am I afraid to be vulnerable? And Venus is going to spend an unusually long period of time working through this territory because of an upcoming retrograde cycle. Then Mercury enters Libra later today and remains there through September 30. Mercury is communication and thought. Libra asks us to consider another point of view. Wait a minute, what? This can support diplomacy, negotiation, relationships, and conversations where listening becomes as important as speaking. And perhaps there's a wonderful reminder here. Communication isn't simply expressing ourselves clearly. Sometimes wisdom begins when we begin to be genuinely curious about someone else's experience. We learn a lot by just listening. The larger shift may be Uranus stationing retrograde in Gemini this afternoon. Uranus only entered Gemini earlier this year, beginning a long new chapter involving communication, technology, information, and how ideas move through society. And of course, we've got AI all over the place, right? When Uranus stations retrograde, we have an opportunity to begin digesting some of the rapid changes and disruptions we've experienced. And it's going to remain retrograde until February 8th of 2027. So it's going to be there a good long time. And that seems especially relevant in a world increasingly shaped by AI. Instantaneous information and technologies that are changing faster than our social habits can adapt. Uranus in Gemini is asking, how is technology changing the way we think? How do we distinguish information from wisdom? And amid all this external stimulation, can we still hear our own inner voice? I know my guest is going to help us with that one. The late tonight, and then later tonight, the Virgo new moon, the new moon in Virgo. New moons are beginnings, but Virgo doesn't necessarily ask for a grand dramatic a reinvention. Virgo is somewhat practical. They're going to get to the details. What small thing can I do differently? Even if you do one thing different, it changes everything. And what habit needs attention? What needs organizing, healing, or simplifying? I love that. I love that energy for today's conversation. And our lives are largely built on repeated choices. And I hope Michelle's going to talk to us about better repeated choices. I think we call those habits. Anyway, we'll bring her in a minute. And the astrology becomes especially interesting over this next coming weekend. On September 12th, Mercury in Libra makes a harmonious trine to Pluto in Aquarius while opposing Neptune in Aries. Then on September 30, Mercury trines Uranus, and symbolically, that's a fascinating combination. It's about deep thinking, intuition, imagination, but also the possibility of confusion or projection. So don't, you know, check what you're assuming. Take a moment. Pause. Maybe you don't know everything that's going on, right? Stay open to inspiration without automatically believing every thought that passes through your mind. And then on September 14, the Virgo Sun sextiles Mars in Cancer, giving us a little bit more momentum. So the energy is going to be available to actually do something constructive. So a lot of energy. So perhaps the movement of this week is notice your energy, examine your habits, listen differently, go beneath the surface, and choose consciously. And this Virgo new moon doesn't ask us to transform our entire lives tonight. It says, what are you repeatedly giving your energy to? And is it creating the life that you want, or is it working against you? So it's those little changes, those very minutiae changes, which I don't know, Virgo is such a lovely sign. Virgo has been helping everybody clean up their clutter right now. So if you've been feeling like cleaning out your house, you can thank Virgo for that. And that's a great platform for my guest. My guest today is Michelle Phillips, author of Energize Your Happiness, Tap Into Your Personal Energy and Shape Your Destiny. I think the stars were just talking about you, Michelle. And the best-selling book, Happiness is a Habit. I gotta know. How do I do that? Michelle is president of Key Performance and has spent more than 25 years working with individuals, executives, and organizations around the world, helping people bring greater intention, emotional intelligence, and positive energy. Positive. We'll see, Michelle. We'll see. Into both their personal and professional lives. Her corporate clients have included companies such as Pfizer, Verizon, Barclays, TAG Heuer, I probably said it wrong, and the PGA. Her newest work brings together positive psychology. We're going to talk about what that is, because it's important. Emotional intelligence, habits, and what she calls personal energy alignment. So welcome to the show, Michelle. Thanks for wading through all of that astrology with me. That was
3: awesome. Oh my God, it's so exciting and interesting. So thank you for having me.
0: Yeah. So what you're going to tell us what you're all about, right? So you talk about happiness is a habit, and you've got this book, Happiness is a Habit. And then I think quite a period of time went by, and then you wrote Energize Your Happiness. What made you realize that habits alone weren't enough?
3: Thank you. The books represent my evolution, right? My awakening. All the research, you know, showed that when you had habits mentally, physically, spiritually, and emotionally, and you did these things on a regular basis, people felt better. They had better feelings. They had better coping skills. So that was the crux of my first book, to have people really look, did they have good habits mentally, physically, spiritually, and emotionally? And often we think of habits as exercise and eating. And while those are habits, the way we think is a habit. Our spirituality is a habit. So there's our emotional guidance. So as I got better at that, I started experiencing what I call energetic highs. You know, when you really practice, you raise your vibration. So unfortunately, that high does not last. So that's what I call your personal energy alignment. So it was, you know, your habits, you know, create change, but you need energy to sustain that change. And it's not about staying there. It's about reconnecting over and over. So I wanted people to learn how to reconnect with this higher energy without waiting for something outside of them to happen. You know, not waiting to have a good day, to the boss to be in a good mood, you know, to win the lottery, whatever. Just you create this energy with your thoughts, your emotions, your behaviors. And then that led me to my newer, you know, the work I'm doing now, which is really conscious leadership, conscious decisions, and following, you know, bridging, I'm saying bridging business with spirituality. And I love what you said, Loretta. I did not know about the energy. You know, I'm not that much into the astrology as you are. I'm not the queen of that. You are the queen of that. And last night at 2 a.m., I woke up. And something said to me, go outside. And I do sometimes, and I walk outside and I come back in, I look at the moon or the stars. But last night I didn't want to leave, Loretta, and I didn't know what it was. I laid down on the sofa in my, you know, my patio. I got a blanket and I stayed there for 3 hours listening to the sounds, feeling the air. And, you know, 3 hours later, I was like, oh, maybe I'll go back to bed. But it literally called me. So I think the habits are the things you do on autopilot, but then the energy is, it's really listening to those intuitive hits, even when you don't understand why, you know, the universe called me to lay on the couch outside.
0: Well, you know, that what you said, and I love you sharing that because I love to bring it to the living level of life, right? But what you just shared there is like so spot on with everything that was that I was talking about in the astrology. So we're in a time of such, everybody says we're in a time of great change, but it is this calling, right? There's something calling us to ourselves or to level up or to do this differently. And the new moon is obviously the new moon in Virgo is like, hello, Michelle.
3: And I'm a Scorpio, so let's add that.
0: Oh God, I was just going to ask if you had Scorpio in the chart because of the Venus entering Scorpio, yeah. Right? So that combination alone, you know, that Venus is, man, that's your heart. That's your career. That's your sense of self. That's your beauty, and that deepness of Scorpio is like, okay, it's time, right? And I think that's it's a personal message for you, but it's really great for everybody else to hear that. So in this time of great change, and the stars setting up the stage for you to step onto today, I really want to go into that. Like, how do we set these habits? How do we utilize this energy that is literally working on us to change the internal landscape? It's a broad paintbrush question, but I know you can handle it. Yeah.
3: Yeah. Well, you know, I mean, like, there's so many authors out there that talk about physical habits and sleep habits and eating habits. And I talk about those too. But more importantly is your thinking habits, handling your nervous system. And this is a time of great awakening to be conscious, because there is a lot of energy and the headlines, you know, I always say there's the the doom and gloom report, and then there's the outside your window report. And I choose to, when you hear some crazy thing that's happening in the world, consciously, you know, ground yourself and ask myself, what control do I have? Where's my influence? And, you know, usually my influence is in what I call the out the window report. It's with the people that I'm touching, like having, you know, being with you today, being with my clients. I'm going to see my acupuncturist later this afternoon.
0: Yeah, that's
3: so
0: good.
3: Yeah, so it's really using our focus and our energy on things that we have agency over versus the things we don't. It's not about not caring about what's happening, but it is, and I know all this, but it's that going within and following that we are awakening. We can't expect the world to be peaceful when we are tumultuous inside. So it's finding that inner peace of, is this emotion coming from my ego or is it coming from my higher self? Is it coming from wisdom? And if it's scaring me, if it's creating craziness, if I always say, if it's fake fear, Loretta, if my fight and flight is on and I'm not bleeding and the building's not on fire, I'm making shit up in my head.
0: Yeah.
3: So I have to go into my wiser self.
0: Well, I just feel like this conversation is the conversation that everybody's having right now, right? Because a lot of people are like, even yesterday I was talking to someone and they're like, when I wake up, I just, this thing up here, it's just going, Loretta, like it never shuts down. And then even like having a conversation with someone else, this person is telling me, you know, when it's over, they said some things I didn't really like and I can't get it out of my head, even though I know it wasn't true, right? It stirred me up. So let's kind of get into that. Like, what would you tell this person? Like, how do you grab a hold of that? How do you change that thinking? They say stinking thinking. I don't know if they still say stinking thinking. It's just, you know, I'm an older girl. And how do we shift ourselves?
3: Yeah. And it's so, you know, it's everything you talk about on your show. It's learning to disconnect from the thinking mind. Because that, I think it's Eckhart Tolle who says thinking is the disease on our planet. we have been pushed so much into our brain that it's kind of, our brains are like computers, like our computers have a sleep mode and they go to sleep. And if our computers didn't go into sleep mode, they would overheat. We are not giving our brain any rest, any respite. And, you know, I don't know. Meditation, I always say, is a multi-billion-dollar industry, all created so we could shut down our thinking. And I was having a conversation with someone the other day, and she made me laugh. She said, it's so funny, Michelle, all the things you're saying to try are just about learning how to be human again. And it comes in this age of AI where the advice I give people is to ground, you know, walk on the earth barefoot and spend time in meditation and, you know, listen to music that raises your vibration. It's, you know, journaling what you want, you know, the story you're telling yourself. So all of these things, using your senses more than your thinking. So when your brain starts to overheat, knowing you need that disconnect, like it could be 5 minutes outside. I always say, go outside, look up and smile. And for some reason, that just makes me laugh. And it kind of breaks the hold my brain has on me. Yeah. Now, you keep coming back to it, but it's learning the interrupt patterns and learning to self-soothe ourselves so our fight and flight can turn off.
0: I love that. Learning to interrupt and to self-soothe. And that doesn't take very long. You know, I'm just reminding everybody out there because everybody's like, okay, I should. Oh, no, I don't have time for that. No, I don't have time for that. And a lot of that, though, goes back to what you said about meditation. A lot of people are like, I'm so stressed out, I should meditate more. And I'm like, go take a walk. Go get outside. Just, you know, when we were little kids and there was a, you know, I come from a large family, so there's a bunch of squirrels jumping around in the living room. My mother would say, go outside. Yeah, everybody outside. You know, it didn't matter what the weather was. You were out there. And it helped. You did feel better.
3: And there's research around all of this. I'm not a person that remembers all the statistics. It's in my first book, not in my second book.
0: Yeah,
3: but
0: yeah.
3: I think it's, you know, 15 minutes in nature and your heart rate goes down. 17 minutes in nature and your executive functioning brain starts to shut down. So you can go into your dreaming brain, your creative right brain, instead of being into your, I have to do this. I have, you know, your, I always say your get things done brain, left brain. So It doesn't take a lot of time. And I think the biggest thing from what we're talking about, Loretta, is people want the circumstances to change before they feel better. And it's exactly the opposite. All the positive psychology research says if you could be happy or satisfied, let's even use that word because happy people can't maybe wrap their brain around happy, but can you be satisfied right now with what you have, with where you are, still hoping it will get better? But when I know right now I have enough and I have gratitude, then I have satisfaction and I could slow my brain down so and not be so anxious. Nobody teaches us, or nobody taught me, I'm older too. In school, we were not taught how to handle our emotions. Mm-mm. And that is the needed thing right now, is helping people realize that we're making stuff up and we have more agency than we believe.
0: Oh, I want to jump into that because that's absolutely true. I was sort of taught that, you know, you know, if you're having a strong emotion, don't bring it here. Yeah. Go over there until you can behave yourself and then come back. Right. And then you're like, you know, you've got your fake smile on. That's not really taking care of it. But I love what you said. A lot of people are waiting for the external to change. Then they will be happy. Okay.
3: I use the monks, the walk for peace that happened. It was such a great example of just embodying peace. There, you know, they did, 180 days, I believe, they walked from, let me remember now, it was like Texas to Washington, D.C.
0: Yeah.
3: And their whole goal was just to emanate peace. They did not speak during the day. They just walked. And their energy emanated from them. And crowds of people started showing up. And, you know, I always say these prophets that have come to our world, you know, whatever your religion is or spirituality or belief is, I said they want us to be like them, not worship them. So even the example of the monks is, how can I be that peaceful person? And if I make a crazy bridge to Dolly Parton, let's even go there. I always felt like her gift was seeing through the BS in people and seeing right to their heart. No matter who they were, she saw their soul.
0: Yeah.
3: So that's what we each have to practice. And that's what the energize your personal energy alignment is. When I can connect with my soul, then I can see yours. But until I connect with myself, I'm just out there trying to make everybody think and do what I want.
0: Well, you know, because I'm such an energy girl, you know, I love this story of the monks. I love that so much. Yeah. I kept tracking them. I was like, go, right? But the idea that you have this ability to exude this energy from the inside out, and it affects the people around you, the land around you, the world.
3: And that's the awakening. That's the consciousness. Yeah. Like the more, and it's happening. I know it's happening. I have to stay hopeful that, you know, there are more people understanding this. And, you know, that's the purpose of your whole show, is to awaken consciousness, raise energy, and help people realize this.
0: Well, and the name of your book, right? Like Energize Your Happiness, I think is the name of the book, right? The new one. And it's, okay, well, how do we do that? Like, how do we energize our happiness? So we're going to take a little station break. And when we come back, I'm going to have Michelle go through it, because she actually has she has a method to her madness, I think, is what I would say. A method to her madness, a happy one, I hope. And so we're going to take a little station break. This is a little red and brown with my great guest, Michelle Phillips. We'll be right back.

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1: People can find me the easiest places, energizeyourhappiness.com. We'll lead you to my website, and then you can find Instagram, LinkedIn, all the other stuff.
2: Okay. Yeah, that sounds great. So we are talking about a personal energy alignment is what Michelle brought up before the break. And my question is, like, how do we do that? Do you have some good sage advice, my dear new friend, Michelle, please?
1: Yes, I do believe I do. Okay. You know, I start with the Einstein quote, energy cannot be created or destroyed. It can only be transmuted. And energy is who we are, and energy is at our service. So realizing that energy is at our service, and that where we focus is, you know, the law of focus, the law of attraction, the law of resonance. I mean, there's all these different ways to describe it, whichever one works for you. But I love the example of going outside on a sunny day with a magnifying glass and a pile of leaves, and you take the energy of the sun and you focus it and you start a fire. We have that focus, but we waste it on worry and complaining and judging and anxiety, and our focus is very messy. So I want people to realize that energy is at your service and that you are the source of light. So where you focus your energy is what comes back to you. And whether it's brain research or positive psychology research, and most people know this, when your brain is feeling happy, you're creating oxytocin, dopamine, you're creating all these chemicals that are resonating out into the world and bringing you back what you're feeling.
2: Yeah.
1: Versus when you're feeling anxious, you're resonating fear and all the negative emotions, and that's what comes back to you. So in the book, I give what I call energy rules. I always say there's rules, like energy rules. It's great to have energy, but there's also rules to energy. And when you focus on what you want, you get more of what you want. You are the creator of your beliefs. And emotions are just energy with guidance. So all these things are broken down into chapters. And if you believe the world is a good place, you get, you know, you see that in the world. And if you don't believe it, I always say a belief is just a thought you decided was true. That's the definition of belief. You get to change it if you want. And I go through how to do that. And then, you know, all these activities, whether journaling or listening to, you know, a good podcast like yours, you know, I always say you could get so much good information, but a lot of people are tuning into the doom and gloom report. They're watching violence on television or streaming violence. And then they wonder why they don't feel good. And I say, okay, you need a balanced diet. I'm not saying never watch a scary movie, but are you watching things that make you hopeful, make you feel good about the world? You know, when you read something, I want people every day to read something that motivates, inspires, or uplifts you. It's the nutrition we need to stay focused. And when you do these things, you have more energy.
2: Wow. I've got about 8 million things going through my head because you're pinging on so many good things just with what you're saying. And energy is at our service. I wrote it down, so I'll remember, right? You are the source of light. Wow. When we are immersing ourselves in the fear porn. That's what I call it, right?
1: You know, I never heard that one. I'll have to use that.
2: It's from Loretta. Anyway, to you. But when we're engaging in that and we're not feeding the light, our inner light. And, you know, I talk to so many people, they're like, Loretta, I think I've lost joy. Like, I don't know how to feel joy. I'll say, when was the last time? I don't know. I just feel scared. I feel concerned. I feel anxious. I've got all this adrenaline going in the wrong direction. I want you to kind of respond to that because it really occurs to me. I'll let you jump in there yet, but I'm thinking of way back in the day, I went on a vision quest way long time ago in order to honor myself and connect with something. And I had a powerful experience where I'm morning of the third day, nothing's happened. I'm not getting a vision. I've done this wrong.

0: Where are my high heels? What? I'm a city girl on top of a mountain. It's raining. It's like bleh, just before dawn. I've had it. I'm crying. And all of a sudden something happened, and it was the darkness before the dawn. There wasn't the sun hadn't come up. It was that space. And all of a sudden there was light. And I couldn't figure out where the light was coming from, Michelle. And all of a sudden it was like I heard a voice that goes, "Look down." I looked down, it was coming out of my heart. And so when you said that, I went, of course, it changed my life. You know, it's one of the pivotal moments that we have. But I think about that so often, and that's why I love so much what you said, and you're talking about the monks, that we have this, we are the light. We hold this light. So please take the cue from there and jump in.
1: And we forgot we hold the light. So I love what you said, the darkness before the dawn. Most of us, if we are comfortable, aren't don't change. And everyone that is so uncomfortable right now is experiencing the darkness of the dawn. There's all different ways, dark night of the soul, whatever you want to call it. We are experiencing it on a bigger level right now. And it's causing us to look differently at life and what our place in it. So if anyone is experiencing that anxiety, I do, first of all, it's anxiety is never a good place to be. And there are, I am not a therapist, but there are therapists and doctors and people, because when you're in that anxious state, all you want to do is be out of it. It's like not even like wanting to be in your skin. So please, go to someone, a professional that can help you calm down. But then the prescription is, stop watching the news, stop reading the headlines, finding something to lose yourself in and seeing how you feel. This summer, I keep making the joke. I started painting rocks, Loretta. Social media was stressing me out and having to post and having to like and comment. And I was like, oh my gosh, I don't want to be in this world right now. And I took social media off of my phone. And I started painting rocks, and I call it rock therapy.
0: I
1: So
0: love this.
1: it's just losing yourself in something for nothing but joy. I loved it. I mean, for you, it could be playing the piano, it could be taking a walk in the woods, it could be playing with your puppy. There's so many ways to, and I think that's the biggest thing. We think we have to do something. We have to go out and fix the world and change the world. And it's not our job to fix the world, it's our job to shine our light. So when we learn to shine our light, we are fixing the world. It's quantum physics, right? The more people that shine brighter, the more everything shines brighter. And it goes against our Western logical brain, but that's everything in Eastern medicine, everything in meridians, in energy work, and it's balancing the energy in our own bodies. This is ancient wisdom that is not the Western way of living. So to people that are feeling the anxiety, it's really, to me, Loretta, trying something new. I mean, going the gong bath. I love gong baths. I want to, go to your gong bath
0: Come
1: and,
0: on, come on, just fly out. Yeah.
1: So it's really,
0: Yeah.
1: doing all these things that have nothing to do with fixing the world. And in the irony is you are fixing the world.
0: Yeah. I love that. I was thinking also when you were talking, because so many people do they approach it in this manner. There's all these terrible things, and I need to do something, and I need to raise my vibration, blah blah blah. What do you have to say to people about that? Because I tell people, sometimes I think we're trying to jump to the top of the ladder too fast. Maybe we need to feel our feels and then kind of, right? Like, so in your quote prescription or your method for, energizing our happiness, where does that fit in?
1: It's perfect that you couldn't have planted that better question. And I don't remember which energy rule it is, but looking at my thing, I don't remember. But in my book, I have something called the ladder up technique. And if you think of emotions as energy, and you think of a really tall ladder, maybe on a very tall building, you don't just scurry up the ladder when you're, really high in the sky. You go up very safely, one rung at a time. I want people to learn how to handle their emotions one emotion at a
0: Oh,
1: time. So if you think of depression being the bottom of the ladder, someone who's depressed has n no energy yet. They don't even have the energy to get up and get dressed. If we jump to the top of the ladder, someone with a lot of energy is light and joyful. Most of us want to take the shortcut. So we drink, we drug, we go, we shop, all the addictive behaviors. But I want you to feel where are you on the ladder? Mm-hmm. You know, depression is not a good place to be. But if you can get from depression to anger, anger is not where you want to stay, but anger has a lot more energy than depression.
0: Oh, yeah.
1: So now I'm moving up the ladder. I'm at anger. And then maybe I'm just at frustration. You know, I'm just frustrated. This world is just wearing me down. The world is wearing us all down. And then maybe it's disappointment. Maybe, wow, I thought I had this handled better. Maybe it's just a little overwhelm. Maybe it's, you know what? I have to trust there's a bigger picture here going on that my human brain can see. And if I could get to hope, you feel the valve on your body release.
0: Yeah.
1: So it's not about forcing yourself or trying to go from feeling bad to feeling good. It's honoring every emotion along the way and then working your way up the emotional ladder.
0: Wow. I love that. And you, I could feel myself going through that while you were talking. That is such great advice. Another aspect of that for the people listening, and because my brain's very active this morning, that new moon, it's Scorpio. Anyway, is that, you know, a lot of times when we are trying to do that jump or trying to do that short, you know, we don't want to go through all of that, right? You know, who wants to go through all that? What we're actually doing is we're shutting down our emotions or refusing to feel them. And my experience has been that if you shut off that, you shut off the opposite side of it. So you can't get to great joy because you don't want to face your deep darkness or whatever the deal it is, right?
1: You have to see both. And I think that's where happiness gets a little bad rap. Now they call it toxic positivity. And, you know, it's not happiness. I want to talk about real happiness and pure joy. And the thing about it is, I just lost my train of thought and I had something I was going to say about it. Oh, it'll come back to me. But, I know. We all fake it at times, right?
0: Yeah.
1: I come to you and I go, how are you? You go, I'm fine. Because I just don't want to get into all the backdrop of what I'm really feeling. So it's okay to fake it outside the world once in a while, but it's not okay to fake it with yourself.
0: Yeah.
1: So that's where the processing comes in, to feel the dark emotions, to feel the depression, the heaviness of the headlines. The heaviness of, you know, what's happening. But then I always think, okay, you know, the Course in Miracles say, you know, Lord, help me, or universe, Lord, whatever you want to use, help me see this another way. And that's where I say, okay, the another way is the world is awakening. We are at this time in history because I chose to be here. Mm-hmm. I have what I need to get through this. And I just have to keep positive and keep trusting that even though I can't see the end result, I have to trust that it's okay. It's going to be okay.
0: So help us be a little bit more either practical or whatever. You have something you call write your outcome. Talk about write your outcome because I want to give people tools.
1: Yeah, I'm a real believer in writing.
0: Me too.
1: The activity of writing engages 4 out of 5 senses. So it really helps you focus. Remember, we said what you focus on is where you're going. So it's okay to write about what you don't want as long as you then shift to what you do want. You don't just write what you don't want and then walk away.
0: Thank you for saying that.
1: Yes.
0: Thank you. Yes.
1: So a lot of times, I used to tease Loretta when I was a young person. I used to, if I died, if anyone took my journals, they were just miserable. I only wrote when I was sad and I didn't write when people would think I was so miserable. But I've learned that I have to write all the time. So I write until I feel a palpable shift in my emotions. And usually when I'm writing about something I don't like, putting it on paper, right? I'm kinesthetically moving my hand. I'm saying it quietly. So my voice is talking. I'm hearing it. I'm seeing it. All these senses are engaged, which helps me focus. And if you remember that analogy I gave with the magnifying glass, now my brain is not jumping all around, it's focused. And when I have focus, I have clarity and I have power. And it usually helps me write an outcome I want to live. And it's so powerful. And I always tell people, That's one of the most powerful chapters in my book. I think it's chapter 17, but the journaling has been such a powerful tool. I tell people, try it on for 30 days. You be the judge. And if you write 3 times a week, it's a habit. Do not make this more difficult. It doesn't have to be every day. It doesn't have to be, dear diary, here's what it just, if you write 20 minutes 3 times a week in a journal, that's your habit. You're doing it.
0: I love it because you could do it for a month.
1: Yes, our new word.
0: You could start out, today's the new moon. Do it for a month, 30 days.
1: Yes.
0: I believe in journaling. I think it's one of the most powerful things that you can do. And I always giggle because, somewhere you come up against resistance. You're like, I'm not writing anything. I'm better than that. And then you do it. So write your outcome. Write your outcome. Is when we write our outcome, is this like a goal or is this different than that?
1: It could be used for both. I like to think of it as every moment of the day. What's the outcome I want for this drive to the office? What's the outcome I want for this meeting? What's the outcome I want for, this project I'm working on? Because goals are in the future, and there's nothing wrong with writing an outcome for a goal. But what I also teach is when you write your outcome, you then have to look at the resistance. So I want this to be a successful show today. Well, the resistance is the technology isn't working, or I'm not sure this new technology. So once you see the resistance, then you can use the ladder up technique to release some of that resistance, process it. So that's one of the things I learned from, I think it was at, what's his name? Aaron, oh my God, Neville Goddard.
0: Never got it, yeah.
1: Neville Goddard. So many people said, say your affirmations and write your goals and da-da, but nobody said feel it until I read him. And he said, you have to embody the feeling. And then I went, oh my gosh, that's the missing ingredient. And the act of journaling helps you embody the feeling versus just think it. And it's very rote when you go, today's going to be a great day. Yeah, well, that's something you said, but it's not something you've felt. Big difference.
0: How do you help people who say, well, I've never felt joy. I've never felt anger. Like some people were raised where certain feelings or emotions are not permitted in the room, right? So when you're striving for something, because a lot of people are like, well, I know what I don't want, Loretta. Like clearly don't want that. But then I think I want this. How can you
1: For
0: help
1: me,
0: them
1: it's baby
0: do that?
1: steps. Again, I'm not a therapist or a psychoanalyst. I do believe I work in concert with a lot of my clients are doing both, right? Therapy and coaching. But also, it's really having them start to identify micro moments of joy. And it's that feeling when you're, when time flies. Oh my gosh, I was playing with the dog the other day, or I was, watching a feel-good movie, or I was cooking my favorite pasta dish. And really, once people know what flow, right? I always say the athlete calls it the zone. Positive psychologist calls it flow, and I call it your personal energy alignment. So same things, all different titles, but when you know that feeling, dancing, runner's high, then you know that it's something you can access. And then the goal is to gradually, I don't want anyone, I never want to make it hard. I want to make everything easy so that it builds. And we're a society that, we love the end result and the trophy and the all that stuff, but all these little steps matter. And I want people to celebrate every little step and start with the micro moments.
0: So you have this wonderful word, party verse.
1: Yeah.
0: What's a party verse?
1: It's my own little universe that I live in. I always thought of myself as like a DJ, if you want to laugh. When I was probably in high school, I always thought, God, the DJ is always in a good mood. So I want to pretend I'm the DJ, right? The show must go on, kind of as the song goes. And I started wanting to be, I wanted people to feel better when they left me. So I started practicing my smiling, Loretta, which sounds ridiculous, but I rollerblade around this lake and it's about 4 miles, 3 miles, and I would pass the same people every morning. And you just, I have my Walkmans in, you just go. I just started smiling at people. And at first, it sounds ridiculous because you feel stupid and you go, what if they don't smile back? I'll look foolish. But the more I practiced, the more natural my smile got, the more people light up when you smile. So I
0: Very
1: started
0: true.
1: saying, I'm creating this party verse. And if I could tell you a funny story,
0: Yeah, please do.
1: After I started practicing the smiling, I went to an event at the Beacon Theater in Manhattan, which was about an hour from where I lived at the time. And during intermission, I bought a drink. And I switched pocketbooks or something back in the day. I don't think you didn't have your credit cards on your phone. So I opened my bag and I said, oh my gosh, I have no way to pay for these drinks. And when I looked across the bar, I saw this woman I recognized from the lake where I was practicing my smiling. So I called her over and I said, excuse me. I said, do you run at Rockland Lake? And she looked at me and she goes, oh, you're the girl with the perfect smile. She goes, take those drinks and go. You know, and I laughed because I just didn't have the money to pay for them. But I do silly things like that. Whenever I get on an airplane, this is another silly thing I do.
0: Yeah.
1: Everyone's
0: yeah,
1: kind of miserable at airports. And I just imagine everyone on the plane breaking into a flash mob. Like, what if everybody just smiled and started dancing? And it makes me giggle. It makes me, I want to be the one that's bringing the good energy. I'm not going to wait for you to bring it to me. So that's what the party verse is.
0: I love that. It goes back to, you know, you are the light, or the light is coming from you. You know, this internal thing, this, I don't know if you want to call it a state of happiness, that from there it exudes out. So this is internal work.
1: It's the deep work internal work, but I like to think it's fun. It doesn't have, people think it, I think self-reflection in this deep work is so rewarding. And people think it's hard and it takes too much time, but it's worth every second. So that's, you know, that's my message.
0: So you talk about two voices, Wanda and Grace.
1: Yeah. So Wanda.
0: Yeah.
1: So when you talk about being emotionally hijacked, I named my ego Wanda, and she's quite the bitch, if I can say that. I don't know if I can say that word. I just said it. But she's really mean to me. She's always telling me I'm not good enough. I'm not smart enough. I'm not pretty enough. I'm whatever. She's just railing. But Grace is my voice of love and acceptance and creativity. So when I get emotionally hijacked, Wanda takes the mic and she rails. And naming her as someone outside of me has helped me disassociate. And my husband and I have a lot of fun because I'll just say, Wanda's here. You might want to clear the room for a little while I process. And then I ask Grace, I say, Grace, what do you think? And Grace says, you're doing the best you can. I love you. You're beautiful. Keep shining. Go another mile. But the difference between the voices is Wanda has the mic on the regular. Grace has to be handed the mic, and I've got to get quiet to listen to her and tune in.
0: Yeah.
1: So I have to call her forth, or when you could call Grace my soul, you know, but it's learning that I don't have to listen to that ego rabid. I would say the ego is like a rabid dog. It's just looking for something to fight with all the time. And usually it's myself.
0: I love this so much. And this, I think this is a very effective technique, right? Because we do have that voice. And I was talking to Amit Goswami a while back, and I said, what's the deal with the brain? He said, we're hardwired for the negative.
1: Yeah.
0: Like we will go to the negative. So the understanding that Wanda always has that mic, but you really need to reach for Grace. I think this is a wonderful technique. I think it's wonderful. Yeah. It shifts
1: us. It really
0: is.
1: Yeah, well, when people understand, it's not their fault.
0: Right.
1: It's how we're wired. Like you said, it's how we're wired. Yeah.
0: Yeah. We're just wired that way. So we're going to rewire ourselves. Right. So we are down to like the last minute, Michelle. Ridiculous. What do you really want people to take away from our talk this morning?
1: This has been so fun. My favorite topic. What I want people to take away that is that you can remain a conscious being in an unconscious world. And that if you practice the things in my book,
0: like
1: if you listen to the things you're talking about on your podcast, it's just, I want to be the conscious being in the conscious world. I can't wait for the world to catch up. You can start now. Be the monks.
0: Yeah. Be the change you want to see in the world. That's really it. Yeah. I have enjoyed this talk with you so much. My lovely Scorpio friend.
1: So fun.
0: Who knew, right? Who knew? And for everybody out there, if you want to try a month, Today is the new moon. Today is the day to on the new moons, for those people that are like, well, what's with the new moon and what's different than the full moon, right? The new moon is seeding. So it's the dark face when we go behind, we go into the earth, we go into our soul, we go into the essence, and we go, oh, it's rich and fertile and vibrant in here, and it wants to grow happiness, right, Michelle? So let's feed that. Let's water that. Let's make a change in the world. From my heart to yours, lots of love. Mr. Benny Mathers, only 10 days. And to Michelle, thank you so much. Blessings, everybody. Have a great week.
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3: And good Friday morning to you. Benny Mathers here for a look at your alternative talk AM 1150 traffic update for Around the Sound. Well, it looks like over on State Route 410 eastbound at milepost 19 and a half, closer to 20 and Monday Lost Road, the eastbound direction has been partially blocked. DOT crews are on the scene to handle that blockage and get it taken care of. Also on I-5 southbound at Birch Bay and Linden Road, milepost 270, another incident partially blocking the left hand of the lane in that area. Its response team, State Patrol, have been dispatched to the scene to take care of that incident. Major traffic closures and slowings will happen this weekend, so bring your patience along with you around the Puget Sound. The westbound I-90 tunnel will be closed through the overnights. Northbound Highway 99, the First Avenue South Bridge, it will be closed as well. And in Redmond and Kirkland, Northeast 85th Street, the 405 ramps will also be closed for DOT crews. And stay tuned, coming up next, after the news weather, it's Mystic Radio. Coming up on today's show, it's all about financial fear during a sudden loss. Stay tuned.
4: NBC News Radio, I'm Michael Kastner. If you were awake at this hour on September 11th, 2001, you would have been hearing news that two planes had crashed into the World Trade Center. Then President George W. Bush was notified during an event at a Florida elementary school. This week, Bush reflected on that awful morning.
5: What changed on that day of September the 11th was that those who can't stand what we stand for had the capacity to come and kill.
4: The president would spend hours being shuttled around the country aboard Air Force One as the tragedy grew in scale. Another plane would strike the Pentagon, and a fourth hijacked airliner was brought down in Shanksville, Pennsylvania, by a plane full of people who by that time were aware of the other attacks. 9/11 widow Terry Strada called for Saudi Arabia to be held responsible during a ceremony at Ground Zero in New York City this morning.
6: And my husband, Tom Strada, you are missed more with each year that passes. But how can it be 25 years and still we have no justice for the role that Saudi Arabia played in your murder?
4: The commemoration was being held with former presidents Clinton, Bush, Obama, and Biden all in attendance. Vice President J.D. Vance is also in New York to mark the anniversary. Bells are tolling seven different times to mark the events of that day. A seventh bell toll was added this year to honor those who died from 9/11 health-related issues in the years after. President Trump will be at the Pentagon this morning for the 9/11 observance ceremony marking the 25 years since the attack there. He'll be joined by Secretary of War Pete Hegseth in honor of the 184 people killed when American Airlines Flight 77 crashed into the building. After the opening bell this morning, the Dow is up over 600 points. Michael Kastner, NBC News Radio.
7: A better life with Dr. Sanjay Gupta.
8: Vaping is often thought of as the safer choice over traditional cigarettes. But safer doesn't mean safe. New study out of Australia suggests nicotine e-cigarettes may raise the risk of certain cancers. That vapor isn't just harmless water. It contains chemicals that could damage your cells, even your DNA. I know a lot of people look to vaping to quit cigarettes, but here's the catch. E-cigarettes aren't actually approved to help you quit, and a lot of people end up trading one nicotine habit for another. Now, if you want to kick the habit, reach for things that are proven to work. Nicotine patches, gum, lozenges. If you're still having trouble, talk to your doctor about some prescription medications that might increase your odds of success. Nicotine is one of the most addictive drugs out there. no matter what form it might come in. I'm Dr. Sanjay Gupta, helping you live a better life.
3: And let's go ahead and take a look now at our alternative talk weather outlook for Friday. Well, we'll see mostly cloudy skies with a few sun breaks at times today. High temperatures, not bad, around 68, 69 degrees. For tonight, partly cloudy skies with a few high passing clouds. Low temperatures dropping down to about 53. For the weekend, clouds with showers at times and sun breaks. High temperatures in the upper 60s. Low temperatures in the mid 50s. Partly sunny skies returning for Monday. Highs of around 71.
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12: Welcome back to Mystic Radio. I am Spirit Lady Robin Alexis. I'm still tickled to call myself Spirit Lady because that's what my husband called me with the very first time he met me. Now, he is deceased now. What you just heard is a recording of his voice. He introduced the show for 19 years once a week. And so there was no way I wasn't going to still keep having his voice introduce the show. And he always talks to me and tells me what he wants the theme of the show. And it is still Widows, It's Time to Unite. And we have been so blessed with Karen, who came on for one show. And that woman is so packed with things she's dealing with. I got to tell you, it's way more than what I deal with. And I found that we've had different women come on who, like, for example, one woman, Brenda, was a twin flame. I'm not a twin flame. The things she's dealing with as she's grieving are far deeper than mine. And that's what we found with Karen also. So my co-host, Mary Stevenson, and I, we are enthusiastically inviting these women to come on once, twice, however many times they need to, so that we can help them, because we feel that we're both uniquely qualified to help them. And evidently they do too, because they're coming on the show. Now, if you're a widow and you'd like to come on the show, how you can come on is you email me at spiritladyrobin@gmail.com. That's spiritladyrobin@gmail.com. And so we are now going to get back to who's our widow today. It is Karen. Karen, thank you so much for choosing to come on our show again. Welcome, Karen.
13: Thank you, Robin. I'm so happy to be here.
12: Well, now that you know what you got yourself into, you're especially brave to come on. So let's bring on our very special co-host, Mary Stevenson. Mary, will you tell people how you are helping me and other widows to be on the show, and then bring on Karen?
14: I would love to, Karen. It's so good to see you again and be with you again. I want to just really say how much I respect and honor the experiences that you've been navigating over the past few months, and your bravery to come on and share that with the listeners, because we know that the heart does not stop loving because a physical life has ended. It really begins the tender work of learning where to place that love and how to work with that in our lives. So that is something I do with people. I am a somatic practitioner, and I help people move through these experiences of loss and grief with more ease and support. So welcome back, Karen. And, you know, as Robin mentioned, you've been navigating some very particular experiences with the loss of Bobby. And I would love to hear a little bit more of whatever you feel the listeners would gain from sharing your experience.
13: Well, Bobby was in the Navy from 56 to 60. So I had the VA to call on, and we did use some of the benefits when we bought a house, but we never really did anything else because a lot of them are for the ones that are in active service and more recent wars and that kind of thing. But he's still respected as a Navy veteran. And I found out that they will reimburse you up to $1,000 for cremation or burial benefits. Well, I sent that information the middle of May. About a month later, I got a notice back asking about asbestos. And I don't even know where they got that from, unless it was off the death certificate. So I responded back and just said he was in the Navy. We worked on ships, yada, yada, yada. And I'm still waiting to hear from them. And my frustration is I've tried calling and all I get is somebody that can't answer questions. So I wrote a letter to President Trump a couple of times that I know you're real busy with Iran and everything else, but geez, these agencies really need some help and streamlining or whatever. And then Social Security, Robin and I both heard that there was something new that widows or widowers would get a percentage of their spouse's benefits. Well, that's not true. And I don't know why. Because most people, all they have is Social Security. They don't have all these fancy pensions and everything. Well, he died the middle of April. I didn't get anything. He'd have to live the whole month for me to get something. And I don't even know why they don't even prorate it or whatever. So all I got after going through the hassle of trying to make an appointment and yada, yada, yada, was a phone call on July 1st. And all I get is the death benefit of $255. So, yeah, I'm not real happy with the agencies and they don't seem to have any compassion for the spouses. It seemed to. Okay, I'm not going to go there. Forget it.
14: Oh, my goodness. This is some potent. Illusions that are being popped for you in your life that and maybe even if you even spoke about it with Bobby, if the financial arrangements were ever discussed between you or researched.
13: Well, I always looked at life insurance, but it was too expensive. And quite frankly, when we lost our business, it took a long time. We lost everything. It took a really long time to come back from that. And it wasn't until the last few years that I got a decent job, but still life insurance was like $100 a month or something. It was ridiculous, you know, yeah, just for like 10 or 15 grand.
12: Yeah, we didn't have life insurance for the same reason, but I was in the end able to get the widow benefit from Bob's Social Security. Are you saying you never got any widow benefit at all from Social Security with Bob?
13: No, he made about $100 a month less than me, so I got nothing.
12: Oh my gosh. So because he was disabled from his stroke from decades, even though you were the caregiver, you never got any money. That is horrible.
13: Well, he wasn't even categorized as disabled.
12: What?
13: He didn't want to go that route. He didn't want to go that route.
12: So you just don't get any. That's, oh my gosh. So no wonder you have had to sell your home.
13: My goal was to live debt free because we couldn't afford to live here, even on both of our incomes because of taxes and everything else. And I figured that if we could sell the house and then do like a reverse mortgage purchase, then we'd be debt free and live on our income. And that's what I'm in the process of doing right now. And with the market is just terrible. It's just terrible. And I've never been in a market like this. And it's just lots of reasons culminating from several years, not just a couple years, but at least the prices are starting to come down in Arizona as well. But the expensive or the wealthy Californians that have left that state and brought all their money have kind of messed up the markets in other states where they were more realistic. Texas isn't too bad, but a lot of Californians moved to Arizona and they're doing all this building of expensive houses, which is messing up houses that should be selling between 200 and 300, and they want 400 to 500 for them and they're not worth it. So it's
12: Yeah, that's happened in Northern. That's also happened in Northern California. people are coming or have come up here and paid cash for houses, and it's made it so that regular people can't find housing. And so I hear what you're saying with that. But Karen, you know, I'm wondering if there isn't any kind of nonprofit that helps widows. I mean, if there isn't, maybe we need to start one and get it funded to start helping widows. Because
13: I haven't checked into that yet. I haven't even thought of that.
12: Yeah, neither had I until just now. But Karen, as you're speaking about, you know, obviously you're very new at grieving and you've had to almost put grieving aside to deal with the reality of your financial situation. I would like to bring Mary back in to see if she can help you and your body let go of the stress of all that.
14: Yeah.
12: Are you guys willing to do that live on the air?
13: Oh, that would be very nice, Robin.
12: Okay, let's go.
14: Yes. I want to say that this conversation goes to show us that we do spend most time in the mind, and that people are the system itself that's programmed to, you know, literally create more fear is really got you. And so what we want to do is we want to move back into the body and to be really more present in this moment and release the story of the unknown, the fear of the unknown, and just navigate back into the body. And I'm going to ask you to just bring a breath in and release that. And I want to, as you're breathing in and out, Karen, I want to acknowledge that this fear is not only yours. You know, this fear is the fear of the collective, that absolutely the fear of many women and men who are of a certain place in their life where they lose their partner and their lover and their friends, and that the actual physical reality feels unknown and unsafe and unstable. Yet, as a soul walking your spiritual journey, you are always safe. And the invitation to you right now is to feel that wherever you are in time and space, and I feel this too going to Arizona, that you will always be resourced, that there will always be resources. The programs that we live in, the systems that we live in, are breaking down because they don't support the perspective that all living beings should be resourced and that currency flows between you and the earth. But I want you to know that there's nothing true about that. That the truth is that you are in this moment of transition, and transitions are scary and there's unknown factors. But that if you put a plan in place, a simple plan, like you have with your very close friend in Arizona, that there's a plan, and you can change the plan, right? You can be in the no plan plan. The no plan plan is, I'm okay to be in this moment because I know I am safe in my body. I know there's something spiritual happening here in my life. I know it's on purpose. I know my life is on purpose. And right in this moment, you're helping many, many people with your story. So coming back to that truth is freedom, because the truth will always set you free.
13: Oh, yeah.
12: Karen, I can see your energy shifting, and the spirits that were on the previous show that were working with your husband, Bobby, on the other side, they're all surrounding you. You're in the middle of a circle, and now they're working with you, and your home energy that we worked with in the last show is cleared and safe and ready for the new owner. And I just feel so many doorways and portals opening up for you as you are allowing Mary to guide your body, guide your being, guide your soul into the next phase of your creation.
14: And Robin and Karen and everyone listening, we're going to take a short break, but when we return, we're going to help Karen move through this ceremony and move into this next space of her life so she can start accessing this abundance that is here for her. So please stay with us. We will be right back.

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0: Welcome back to Mystic Radio with Robin Alexis. As we continue this very potent and beautiful conversation with Karen. And Karen, I'd love to return to your experience as you just hold in your space right here with us in this present moment, the truth of what is here for you. So what do you notice in your body? And what do you notice in your heart?
1: I feel relief again and release and letting go. I'm a Virgo and I need to be in control.
0: That's right.
1: And I don't feel like I'm in control, and it's driving me nuts, but I have a direction, and I'm just, that's my arrow, if you will. If I can just keep on track, that it will happen when the time is right. And I've learned that throughout my Buddhist practice, that nothing is coincidence. Everything happens for a reason, even though you don't realize it right away. Mm-hmm. And I realized after Bobby passed that he wasn't meant to go to Arizona. And that's why it has taken so long, because the timing wasn't right to bring in the right person. And after what Robin just said, I can really see that and feel it in my heart right now.
0: Yeah.
1: Thank you, Robin.
2: You're welcome. There's so much support here. There's so many spirits on the other side who Bobby is bringing to you through his devotion to the Native American tribes and their ancestors and respecting the land, and just they're freeing you up. You are on that property for Bobby in the work he was doing as a soul with the spirits there, but you don't belong there. Your path is in Arizona with your present and future that you're creating. And I can see your creator creator self, the base of your spine is clearing and releasing. And as Mary, even when she's not talking to you, I can see she's sending you energy that's helping you to continue to release that which isn't yours that you were so willing to hold for Bobby. And now you can lay it down and you can now, you know, put your arms up over your head and just say, welcome to your soul, welcome to your path, and receive your support that's yours to move into the future. And I can see Mary again has something to say.
0: Yeah, I want to acknowledge the breaths that have been taken in this session together today, because this is allowing the body and the power of the body, and being a Virgo, especially, Karen, you know, the Virgo is the high priestess. You carry deep high priestess energy and the ability to work with this reality. You know, like Virgo is actually, it's an earth sign. It's mutable. It is literally co-creating with loving frequencies that are a part of your heart and coming in with this energy today. And it's, in a sense, it's helping to remove a layer of grief that had you stuck. We get sort of frozen in our fear, and that's what fear can do. But this is giving the body more room to hold what is here, and what is here is actually quite beautiful. And if we can understand the process of death, that death takes us through a transformation, whether it's our death, our own death, or the death of another, and the ability for death itself to be a witnesser for the expansion of the soul. You know, we come into this body and we learn on this planet, and then we depart into a higher space with that knowledge. So there's a lot of wisdom coming in here through your wounding. And, you know, and I think the house itself is very collaborative with the Native Americans. So in a sense, as a feminine, as a divine feminine that you are, a big part of your awakening here is to receive. So mm-hmm. I want to encourage you to hold this receptive energy in this space. You can see I'm sort of holding up my arms here and breathing in again. Let's all take that deep breath in through the nose and releasing through the mouth.
2: And I have to say, too, that as Mary's speaking to you, Karen, I just saw Bob's spirit go to your Bobby and just giving him a huge bear hug. And then he's giving a big bear hug to his friend Jimmy. And then they're all connecting with the Native Americans, who my Bob had a huge connection with. Sometime I'll talk about that in the show. But what your Bobby wants you to know is that he is going to stand by you and witness you as you go forward now. The whole marriage, when he was in physical form, you were devoted to helping him fulfill his soul mission, which is why he, on the other side, is capable of doing what he's doing. Now he's going to hold and witness you as you live the rest of your life on the divine path that you're on. Do you understand that? How the reciprocation is happening. Good. Go. Yeah, he's so supportive of you. He's saying, everything Mary Stevenson said to you, you are a leader, you are a goddess, you are a high priestess, and you have a partner with you who's going to come in who can match you at that. And your Bobby is like going, go do it. You can do it. Go do it.
0: Yeah.
2: You're free now.
0: And I want to say a few things, too. Just I want to let Karen take this in.
2: Yes.
0: And receive. And I want the widows and widowers and humans out there to understand that this transformative process that we're all going through on this planet right now, and make no mistake, it's the biggest evolutionary moment that humans have been embodied to go through a soul evolution that we've ever had on this planet. And that is a big statement that I'm making. But the healing that is happening is going beyond the veil. And there are many souls that have passed, and I will say are going to pass, because in those physical bodies, they were limited. And that's, you know, that's hard for us to accept. The grieving process is real. But just opening up the aperture of understanding to see that the presence of love is existing on both sides of the veil, and that is helping someone like you, Karen, to like learn about who you're becoming.
2: Yes.
1: Light is replacing dark right now, and light is winning.
2: Yes. And it starts in you, in your own soul, your own light body, your own cells. It's so much. You're embodying the presence of you. And again, I'm going to be quiet again, even though I'm seeing so much. I want to go back to Mary Stevenson, because she's helping you embody this energy that you need to move forward. And I'll be quiet for the rest of the show as just I continue to witness what's happening.
0: Yeah. Thank you, Robin. You know, the somatic, which is the body, the somatic impact of every moment of your life is a real thing. And so even just to create this extended awareness right now, Karen, for yourself, to love yourself enough to be really present to your internal process versus what the outer world's doing. Let's bring it back to the inner world. So this reflection of what you are going through, your body, mind, and soul in this moment of loss and this moment of expansion, both at the same time. And just acknowledging the magnitude of that process and the magic that is here to usher you into this next phase. And I want everybody to understand these energies, because they're very new. They came in July and they're going to be forever impacting humanity, that this is this chance to see how fast, you know, we don't need it to go fast, but immediacy in the present moment, immediacy today for you to receive this healing, and acknowledging it yourself. Like the minute you acknowledged what's true for you, the healing process itself, the reclamation process begins. And of course, for the feminine on the planet, that's a big deal. It's been a minute or two since the feminine has actually been able to be reclaimed in public on a radio show, right? In public, you are helping us reclaim the divine feminine so she can stand at her rightful place next to the divine masculine with no shame, with no worry of being harmed, just with, you know, this like in the Leo season that we're in, a very expanded spaciousness, and Jupiter is conjunct in the planet in the sign of Leo. So this is all about self-love and self-reclamation. So I will stop there, and I will ask you, just invite you to say what has come for you that is new today based on our time together. What can you share with the listeners before we end the show?
1: Well, every time I get together with Robin, something amazing always happens. And she was going to send some recordings of previous shows. And I said, no, I don't want any preconception of anything. And this is way more than I anticipated. I knew it would be a release of crap, basically, that I've been holding because I haven't had a lot of people to share with, but I'm so happy. I just feel stronger and joyful, and I can feel my husband's happiness, and it just makes me feel so good. Oh. Thank you so much, both of you.
0: Oh my goodness. Oh, that makes us so happy. So we got to all share the joy. And I know the listeners are feeling this too, that love doesn't end when the physical life ends. It continues through these shared experiences and the relationships that we have and we build over time. So if this conversation touched you, something inside of you, or you know somebody who could benefit from hearing this, we would love for you to forward this to them. Please like and subscribe. And thank you for coming back to Mystic Radio with Robin Alexis and Karen. We just wish you the best and wish you so much love and growth and happiness in your life.
1: Thank you so much. And the spirits.
2: Yes. Thank you. Yeah. Everyone, all beings, all light. Namaste.
0: Namaste.
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4: NBC News Radio, I'm Michael Kastner. President Trump says today we renew the sacred oath we swore 25 years ago that we will never forget. Speaking at the Pentagon to honor the 25th anniversary of the 9/11 terror attacks, Trump gave accounts of the people who were on the planes hijacked by the terrorists and some of those inside the World Trade Center.
5: Today, as we remember the many lives lost on 9/11, we also give thanks for the countless lives saved by the immortal heroes of Flight 93.
4: The president said what happened that day was caused by an immense evil. Trump said that day we found out what Americans are made of. New York City is marking the 25th anniversary of 9/11. A ceremony at Ground Zero in New York City was being held with former Presidents Clinton, Bush, Obama, and Biden, joined by Vice President Vance. Michael Kastner, NBC News Radio.
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1: I looked at them as if they were Martians. I mean, my dad was being treated at the Houston Medical Center, the biggest medical center in the world, bigger than Boston. Four hospitals right beside each other and 50 medical buildings besides those, and no one was saying anything other than plan a funeral, and these people were telling me that the tea was going to help my dad. Well, in any event, I was polite to them since they came to pay their respects, and after they left, I cooked up the tea, and to my dad's credit, he figured, what the heck? If he had 2 months to live, what's the difference? He's drinking water, he's drinking tea. He has to drink something anyway. So he started drinking the tea, and 2 months later, when they put him on a CAT scan machine, they thought the machine was broken because they couldn't find the tumor that used to be the size of a half a brick. The hospital said since he already drank the contrast dye, they'd phoned the hospital next door, and he could walk over, and they'd take a picture so he doesn't have to come back and do it again once their machine is fixed the next week. So my father walked next door to the hospital, and they took a picture, and they couldn't find any cancer either. My father passed recently at the age of 93. As I was calling friends and family to let them know, one of my friends said he had a really good run. I told that to another friend, and he said he had a really good run. He had a bonus of a half a lifetime, 27 extra years by drinking Tahibo tea, living healthy and cancer-free, dying of natural causes, and he's the only man I know that's had two funerals planned for him. So the tea has certainly been a blessing in my family's life, and God willing, our tea will have the same benefits for you, your family and friends, as it has for mine and so many others. Not a week goes by that someone doesn't call in with a truly miraculous recovery. Bone cancer, brain cancer, breast cancer, prostate cancer, leukemia, diabetes, you name it. And not a day goes by that someone doesn't call in with some sort of a success, whether it's just beating toenail fungus. Well, toenail fungus may not be imminently life-threatening, but if you have it, you don't like it. I'd like to tell you about another case about a man from Chicago. In 2009, he was diagnosed with brain cancer, specifically lymphoma of the brain. They immediately started chemo and radiation therapy treatments, but his cancer kept getting progressively worse. The chemo and radiation were not working for him. Not only that, they were making him sicker by the day because they're not easy treatments. By January 2010, he was literally on his deathbed. A friend of his who had heard about the tea called us and said, go ahead and send the tea to Chicago, even though it's probably too late for him. But the tea doesn't cost very much, so it's certainly worth a try. So we sent the tea, and we didn't hear from anyone until about 5 months later. This lady from Texas calls to order the tea. We asked her how she heard about the tea, and she says, my husband and I are originally from Chicago. About 5 months ago, we were visiting. Our good friend Nick was dying from brain cancer. He was in such bad shape, my husband and I thought he'd pass away that week, so we might as well stay in Chicago for the funeral. Nick got the tea about that time, and he started drinking it, and he started getting a little bit stronger. My husband and I went back to Texas figuring, okay, we'll come back in a couple of months when he does pass for the funeral. And now, 5 months later, Nick is visiting us. He looks better than my husband and I, and whatever it is that he's drinking, we want to drink too. I'd like to tell you that Nick at that time was 63 years old, and once he beat the cancer, he was feeling so good, he got bored staying at home. So he went back to work full-time, and he's been cancer-free for over 15 or 16 years. He finally retired at the age of 70 about 7 or 8 years ago, and every time he calls to reorder the tea, he always says, I'm calling to reorder the tea that's keeping me alive. A couple of years ago, we stopped getting phone calls from him. After a while, I decided to call him. Phone's disconnected. So I called his friend who originally bought the tea for him in 2010. His friend says, oh, yeah. Nick went back to Europe for an extended vacation, and then the pandemic hit. So since travel got restricted and he wasn't able to come back to the United States, he's originally from Croatia, Nick got himself a cottage on the Adriatic Sea with a little boat, and he's fishing and living in that cottage. After that, we did hear from Nick, and we're now still shipping to him in Croatia, so he must be doing good. Next time we ship to him, I'll have to write him a note to get WhatsApp so we can talk to him.

0: All of the cases on our radio program are actual cases from individuals such as my father, such as customers. And one of the reasons that we encourage you to phone us with your cases is it's the only way that we can help more people, because people with brain cancer want to hear about brain cancer. People with diabetes want to hear about diabetes. People with toenail fungus want to hear about toenail fungus. We have a customer here that has is visiting us today, and she came in a couple of weeks ago and bought the tea for a coworker of hers who I believe had fourth-stage prostate cancer. Can you tell us a little bit about your coworker's prostate cancer?
1: Yes. His doctor diagnosed him with the fourth stage of prostate cancer approximately 4 months ago, and they have him on chemotherapy. They're giving him two shots of chemotherapy twice a month, and his PSA test was off the charts, and he was looking for a remedy to help him to live, because the doctors did not give him a good diagnosis about this prostate cancer disease. So I gave him a tea. I bought the tea for him approximately a month ago and had him to try it, and because he was doing the chemotherapy.
0: Can you also tell us what symptoms that he had and the effect of chemotherapy?
1: The symptoms he had was he was really internally, he was feeling very, very sick, and he had a lot of pain internally in his body, in his abdominal region. And he just felt very, very sick and nauseous, and so that's what prompted him to go to the doctor. And the chemotherapy that they started him on, which were the two shots a month, were making him very, very sick and nauseous. And so the tea, the Tahibo tea that I gave to him, and he started boiling and drinking, he was up to 3 cups a day that he was able to drink. He just had an appointment with his doctor this week, and he told the doctor that before his pain level was approximately at least 200. That was his level of pain that he was bearing in his body, and it was very painful for him and excruciating. And with the appointment this week, he told his doctor that his pain level is now between 5 and 6. Wow. So it has dramatically, dramatically decreased. So with the pain decreasing, that means his body is becoming more and more well.
0: Well, that is fantastic. And that's exactly what the tea does. The very first thing that the people notice that are taking the tea for cancer is that the tea gets rid of pain virtually immediately. And when I say virtually immediately, we're talking about anywhere between 1 and 10 days on average, and 5 days. And we're talking about even people with really severe pain who are taking 10 or 20 narcotic pills daily. So we're looking forward to the results of your coworker's appointment from his doctor that I'm sure he'll receive this coming week, because if the pain has been reduced, then the next steps in terms of cancer eradication are also going to be reduced. Now, a lot of times on our cases, we get calls from people that are diagnosed with different types of cancers, and oftentimes they are only given maybe 3 or 4 months to live, and they call us up and say, I realize we're all going to pass away at some point, but I just need some time to be able to put my kids through school, because I have an 8-year-old and a 10-year-old. So if I can just get them through school 10 more years, then I'll be at peace. We're in Los Angeles, and you work here in Los Angeles, and you have you told us about an interesting reason that your coworker really wants to live, to be able to help the community.
1: Yes, he desires to live because he has been instrumental in the city of Los Angeles in assisting with helping to clean our community and rid it of undesirable behavior and activity from gang members, and he has been very instrumental in assisting other young youth in that community and having them to be steered in the right direction. and giving them a mentor as himself to be able to encourage them to go to school and to further their education and make something beautiful out of their lives.
0: Well, I tell you, our prayers are with us, and if you have a moment and you'd like to say a prayer, I'd like to join you in for a prayer to help your coworker and all of the people that are fighting serious diseases.
1: Heavenly Father, in the name of Jesus, Lord God, we ask you right now to look on all of those that are sick and afflicted and diseased in their bodies. And we ask you, Lord, to utilize this tea, get the word out to the people that are sick and feeling hopeless, that they don't have any hope to live. We ask, God, that you will allow this tea to be purchased by them and to be utilized by them on a consistent basis, and allow that tea to initiate healing and restoration in their bodies. And we speak and decree that wholeness and wellness will be manifest in every body. And we pray, Lord Jesus, that they will have a testimony to your honor and glory of healing and restoration in their bodies. And we thank you, Lord, for a great move of your Holy Spirit in this earth, God, to proclaim the gospel to these precious souls and to bring them into the saving knowledge of you, Lord Jesus, and save their bodies from metastasizing and from toxification. And we thank you, Lord, for cleaning out the body through this Tehebo tea. In Jesus' name, amen.
0: Well, thank you very much. We hope to have you visit with us again. And, God willing, the tea will do for your coworker the same as it's done for so many other people.

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4: 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And a decoction is just a fancy word for what our forefathers used to do when they used to take a root and cook it in order to release its beneficial properties. So it's really easy to make. It's kind of like cooking spaghetti. You take a pot of water, you bring it to a boil. Once the water's boiling, you toss in 1 tablespoon of tea for every 2 cups of boiling water. Cook it on high boil for 5 minutes, reduce the heat and simmer an additional 15 minutes. So your total cooking time is 20 minutes. Now, since our tea comes from the only tree in the world that fungus does not grow on, you can make a whole big batch, say 10 or 20 cups at one time. You can leave the tea in the pot on the stove. It'll stay good for 8 days without refrigeration. You can put the tea in the fridge. It'll stay good for, It'll stay good for 4 days without refrigeration. And you can put it in the fridge. It'll stay good for 8 days with refrigeration. And you can drink the tea hot, room temperature, cold, or iced. So all you do is you just make up a whole big batch of it and drink away. It has no caffeine, so you can literally drink it all day, all night. In my family, everybody drinks the tea all day, every day instead of water. I just drink water 3-4 times a week when I get tired of drinking the tea.
3: That's good. And so if a person, I want some for my friend who is the same thing. I think I've read your website and I think he's doing with PanCan, you know. The evil. And he, I want to get him some. And That's how I originally heard about it, because unfortunately I just lost my stepmom to that same evil disease. They found it too late. And sad. But he's younger, and I really want him to drink whiskey as much as possible to help him. And so I want to find out, like, the things that you said, the best way to prepare it, how long does it keep? You already anticipated my second question, and how often do you drink it? Just replace water and drink that stuff all day long.
4: Especially if you're trying to get rid of something. Now, if somebody's a stewardess and they're floating around in an aluminum can breathing other people's germs and they're relatively healthy, they just need to drink the tea regularly, 2-3 glasses or more a day. However, anytime somebody's trying to get rid of something, whether it's infection or diabetes or cancer, they need to get rid of the disease before it gets rid of them. At that point, they need to drink the tea to get rid of the disease quickly, which is basically replace the water with it. And like I said, since it has no caffeine, that's pretty easy to do. The other thing is our tea has no contraindications. So our tea can be taken on an empty stomach, on a full stomach, with medicine, without medicine, with supplements, without supplements. And because there's no caffeine, it can be drank all day, all night. So all somebody has to do is just prepare a big batch of it and start drinking away.
3: Have you ever heard of anybody that had any kind of allergy to it?
4: Not really. There were a couple of people that called in and they thought they had a reaction to it, but they really didn't. One lady called in from Northern California, and she says, I started drinking the tea, and I'm starting to get fever blisters. And I go, well, that's very strange, because the tea actually eliminates and eradicates fever blisters. So I ask her, is there anything else that she's doing different? Has she started taking any new vitamins, any new supplements, any new medications, this, that, whatever the case is? And she's going, no. Right. Okay, so then we're talking. And then she says to me, but I started chemotherapy treatments 3 days ago. I'm going, really? If your hair falls out, it's not the tea. So you need to really max out on the tea to eliminate and minimize the side effects of the chemotherapy. So usually when somebody calls us and they think they have a reaction to the tea, it's invariably something else that they're doing, whether they're doing chemo or whether they're doing some other supplements or whatever the case is. I can tell you, when my son was 8 years old and playing all those little league baseball games, football and all that, I used to cook up the tea for all the 8-year-olds and nobody had a reaction to it. So if 8-year-olds are not going to get a reaction to it, a full grown adult shouldn't be getting a reaction to it either.
3: Right. And sometimes I think that when you have a healing, in my experience, if you're using healing plants, teas from a plant, and it's actually giving you the good effect, like, for instance, a parasitic die-off will manifest in a way that makes you think you're having a reaction, but it's not to the tea. It's to the thing that the tea is helping, right?
4: Oh, you hit the nail right on the head. That's the very first thing that our tea does is gets rid of parasites. And most people don't feel enough cleanse going on. Because they're not severely enough affected by parasites. But you won't believe this. Once a year, we'll get a phone call where somebody will call in and go, oh, my God, I'm passing worms that are 10 and 15 inches long when I go to the bathroom, and I can't believe that I was living with them inside me. And can you imagine the relief these people got after 2-3 days? I mean, just absolutely phenomenal.
3: Yes, but that kind of thing. And maybe sometimes if you go through any kind of a detoxification process, it will sometimes give you a bit of flu-like symptoms. But I don't think you can blame the tea for that. You have to realize that that's the tea doing its job, right?
4: Yeah. Well, with the flea tea, you're not going to get flu-like symptoms, but you will have to eliminate the parasites some shape or form or other, either going to the bathroom or through the skin or something like that.
3: Right. Okay, well, thank you. That's really helpful.
0: 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The Tehibo tree is an amazing tree. It never gets sick, never gets infected, and never gets infested. It's the only tree in the world that fungus does not grow on. As a result, it naturally has antifungal, anti-infection, antiviral, antibacterial, and anti-parasite properties. These benefits go a long way in helping our immune system contend with a lot of things it has to fight on a daily basis. Parasites would be something like stomach problems or Lyme's disease. Inflammation would be something like rheumatoid arthritis or lupus. Infection would be any infection from a tooth infection to a bladder infection. Bacteria would be something like gum disease or stomach issues. Viral would be something like herpes, HIV, or the coronavirus. And fungus would be something like toenail fungus, yeast, or candida. But maybe more importantly, the tea builds red corpuscles in the blood, which carry oxygen to our organs and cells. And our organs and cells need oxygen to regenerate themselves. The immune system needs oxygen to develop, and cancer happens to die in oxygen. So the tea is great for healthy people because it helps regenerate new cells. Everything from the cells in our skin so we can look better to the cells in our organs so they function properly. And it can truly be miraculous for someone fighting a potentially life-threatening disease due to an infection, diabetes, or cancer. A one-pound package of tea is $59.95. 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
7: And good Friday morning to you. Benny Mathers here for a look at your Alternative Talk AM 1150 traffic update for Around the Sound. Well, I-5 southbound near the Ship Canal and the University of Washington, it's heavy in stop-and-go issues. Of course, we have the Revive I-5 project going on there because lanes have been reduced. Traffic is pushed back to the Lake City Way exit. 405 northbound. starting to slow down around the Coal Creek Parkway as you're merging across the I-90 over here in Factoria, South Bellevue, heading up into downtown Bellevue. And 405 southbound is slow around 85th in Redmond, Kirkland, and pushes back to about Northeast 116th. But that's right, stay tuned, because coming up next, after the news weather, it's the Staying Power Radio Show.
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10: Today marks a quarter of a century since terrorists hijacked four U.S. jetliners and forced them to crash, killing nearly 3,000 people and jarring the entire country. Mitch McCann reports from New York City, where a remembrance ceremony is being held.
11: We've just seen something quite extraordinary here where we're covering this from. A number of the large ships outside New York Harbor have been pressing down on their horns very loudly to mark 8:46, the moment 25 years ago that flight first struck the North Tower.
10: Two of the planes hit each of the World Trade Center's twin towers in New York City, causing them to burn and then collapse. Another jet slammed into the Pentagon in Washington, D.C. Another plane, United Flight 93, was brought down in a field in Shanksville, Pennsylvania, by passengers and crew members who took matters into their own hands. President Trump says today, "We renew the sacred oath that we swore 25 years ago that we will never forget." He spoke at the Pentagon and gave accounts of people who were on the planes hijacked by terrorists and some of those inside the World Trade Center.
12: "Today, as we remember the many lives lost on 9/11, we also give thanks for the countless lives saved by the immortal heroes of Flight 93.
10: The president said what happened that day was caused by an immense evil. He said, "That day, we found out what Americans are made of." A new survey shows voters would rather Democrats take control of the House than Republicans keep their majority in November's midterm elections. A Quinnipiac University poll found an 11-point difference, with 49% saying they supported Democrats and 38% backing the GOP. The rest were unsure and gave no response. The 2026 hurricane season has officially broken the modern record for the longest stretch without a hurricane, stretching past September 11th with empty maps. Meteorologists credit a super El Nino and a massive plume of Saharan dust for choking out potential storm development, but they do warn to be ready for whatever the last half of the season brings. I'm Chris Caraccio, NBC News Radio.
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10: OpenAI is calling for mandatory safety requirements for its artificial intelligence technology after a series of model hackings and warnings from researchers. In a Wednesday blog post, OpenAI's chief global affairs officer said the industry has reached a new chapter in AI capabilities that necessitates new policies. The ChatGPT maker says it's hoping to work with Congress on national AI safety regulation. This all comes after a safety researcher, Anthropic, said that the chance that AI kills all humans within the next decade is greater than 10%. President Trump says nearly a million people will be getting $500 Obamacare refunds starting in October. Tammy Trujillo has details.
14: The money will go to people in 30 states that use the federally operated exchange to buy insurance plans under the Affordable Care Act, the formal name for Obamacare. The money comes after enrollees were hit with massive insurance premiums after Congress let subsidies expire at the end of 2025. Recipients would mostly be those in middle-income households that don't currently receive federal assistance to pay for insurance premiums. The $500 million in payments comes just before the November midterm elections. President Trump has also said the government would pay every adult American citizen $5,000, a total cost of about $1.2 trillion if Republicans maintain control of Congress.
10: The Jewish High Holy Days begin at sundown. In New York, the NYPD is planning heightened Rosh Hashanah security today, the same day it's conducting a massive 9/11 security operation. Police Commissioner Jessica Tisch says the NYPD is taking extra precautions because of a growing number of anti-Semitic hate crimes. The 49ers trounced the Rams 27-7 from Melbourne, Australia last night as week one of the new NFL season rolls on. Mark Mayfield with more.
15: Matthew Stafford was held to under 10 points for just the second time in his career with L.A. The opening week resumes with more than a dozen games on the traditional Sunday schedule, capped off with an NFC East showdown between the Cowboys and the Giants from the Meadowlands.
10: I'm Chris Caraccio.
7: And let's go ahead and take a look now at our alternative talk weather outlook for Friday. Well, we'll see mostly cloudy skies with a few sun breaks at times today. High temperatures, not bad, around 68, 69 degrees. For tonight, partly cloudy skies with a few high passing clouds. Low temperatures dropping down to about 53. For the weekend, clouds with showers at times and sun breaks. High temperatures in the upper 60s. Low temperatures in the mid 50s. Partly sunny skies returning for Monday. Highs of around 71.
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17: Hello and welcome to another episode of Staying Power. This is a show that is all about building a better life. After all, isn't that what we're all doing living in the first place? Is trying to make a better version of that each day? Well, if you agree with that assessment, then you're in the right place. Because every week for an hour, we get together to have a conversation about one way to make our lives better, usually through developing more resilience. And we hope that it resonates with you. I am one part of that we. I am JDK Winnikin. Across from me is the other part of that we, who has fully embraced the fall cozy season in every single possible way, because that is how she rolls, and she will not apologize for it.
14: Nope.
17: In fact, she doesn't apologize for much, oftentimes because she doesn't need to.
14: Oh,
17: Ashley Knievel, how are you?
14: Hi.
17: How's it going?
14: Good. It's like you were in my brain for a moment, because I literally was like, well, there's not much I need to apologize for. So anyways,
17: you know. I actually, in all seriousness, I do know you actually do know how to apologize.
14: I drop them tastefully.
17: You do drop them tastefully. Yeah. Yeah. So how are you doing?
14: I'm so cozy right now.
17: You
14: I'm
17: are
14: good.
17: So cozy. Yeah.
14: If Look at my sweatshirt.
17: I know the sweatshirt is great. If you're watching on our YouTube channel, that's just one of many places to get a hold of. I'll be back to that thought in a minute. She's wearing a sweatshirt that says, what's it say? I'm a nightmare before coffee. But
14: yes.
17: on the video stream, all I can see is the I'm a nightmare.
14: I'm a nightmare. Well, we can just end it there, too. It's okay.
17: Oh, I'm a nightmare for coffee. You mentioned on last week's show your mm-hmm. coffee time in the morning is a non-negotiable.
14: Yes. Yeah. See, there's a trend here. Mm-hmm. Know thyself.
17: Mm-hmm.
14: Yes.
17: Exactly. There you go. All right. Well, awesome. Well, I'm glad you're here. You're clearly not a nightmare, so you've had your coffee. So
14: oh, thank
17: you're
14: you.
17: Good to go.
14: Oh, my gosh. So
17: hopefully
14: kind.
17: All of you have had that. Right. And if you're looking for something to do with your coffee in the mornings, there are 100-plus episodes of Staying Power available wherever you get your podcasts. So you can always listen and giggle along with us while you have your morning coffee or your afternoon tea or your post-work glass of wine, whatever you like. 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Mm-hmm. And on social media. And all of those links are in the show notes. 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
14: It was.
17: 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And if you reach out to them, make sure you tell them that you heard about them on Staying Power and
14: name
17: see
14: drop.
17: What happens. Yeah, name drop. Don't be afraid. One of the times where that's okay. All right.
14: Do you drink tea?
17: I do.
14: Really?
17: Uh-huh.
14: What kind?
17: I like all sorts of teas. It depends on the time of day.
14: Okay. You mentioned tea earlier, which made me question.
17: Yeah.
14: Tell me more.
17: I started drinking tea after I spent some time in England, big mm-hmm. surprise, when I was doing dissertation research years ago. And they take tea very seriously
14: yes.
17: over there, 4 o'clock, mm-hmm. right? It's usually when I have it, is somewhere around 4 o'clock.
14: Mm.
17: Yeah,
14: oh,
17: maybe a little
14: fine.
17: Earlier. Yeah, and I try to have non-caffeinated mm-hmm. that time of day, but it doesn't always happen. I love Earl Grey teas, but I love like jasmine tea, spiced chai teas. I'll have green tea in the morning on occasion.
14: Mm-hmm.
17: Green tea on the weekends is almost always a thing.
14: Really?
17: Yep.
14: I did not know this about you.
17: Yes.
14: Green
17: yes.
14: tea on the weekends, like, why?
17: Because that's when I feel the most zen, I think. It's on the weekends. So the green tea matches up with that.
14: Okay.
17: Plus, green tea is pretty caffeinated. So, you know,
14: okay.
17: I need it to, you know.
14: Huh.
17: Yeah.
14: Okay. I like that.
17: Yeah, it's good. Are you not a tea drinker?
14: I have become slightly. I feel like I can't posture myself and say I'm a tea drinker. Mm. I do consume tea. but I don't. I'm not well versed in a lot of it. But I do drink peppermint tea usually after dinner.
17: Yeah. Sometimes a tea before I go to bed.
14: Mm-hmm.
17: I like a nice chamomile or sleepy yeah. time or something
14: I'll do
17: like
14: teas
17: that.
14: Like that. I mean,
17: like that.
14: Yeah, sometimes like if I'm out and I feel like I've just had a lot of coffee,
18: but I want something warm.
17: Yeah.
18: I don't drink warm milk, so.
17: Yeah.
18: Tea is.
17: I don't do warm milk either.
18: Tea's my thing.
17: You know what's interesting about tea for me is that when I drink it, I'm almost always purposeful in drinking it.
18: I was going to say, do you feel like different? Yeah. Like,
17: coffee's like transitory, except for that first cup in the morning where you're just kind of communing with it to like give me the fuel I need to launch my day. Beyond that, like coffee's pretty transitory. You're like moving around, drinking it in the car, you know, or whatever. I have some always off to the side at work, you know, that kind of thing.
18: Yeah.
17: Tea, though, is like an event. Seems
18: I, was, I feel like it's an intentional beverage.
17: It is. It is. Wine is intentional, too.
18: Yes, it is.
17: Wine's an intentional beverage. Beer tends to, can be, but it can like also be like.
18: Darker liquors like whiskey.
17: Yes.
18: Are intentional.
17: Yeah.
18: They're the slow sip over a good conversation.
17: Right. And you're supposed to enjoy each one. You're supposed to see. You're not supposed to sit there and slam it, right?
18: Yeah.
17: You're
18: it's not to tequila. Okay.
17: It's not. It's not. It's not vodka either, you know, which is, you know, those are the liquors from my bartending days that never made the most sense.
18: I mean, you can sip a martini, I suppose.
17: You can, but again, intentional. And that's, I think, part of the presentation with a martini is to do that, right? It's because it's not a convenient way to drink a drink.
18: No.
17: A martini glass?
18: That glass is terrible.
17: It's ridiculous. It's dumb. It's
18: just for the look.
17: It's like something designed in another dimension because it's not really all that useful.
18: Mm-hmm.
17: Right, but it's supposed to be kind of an event. It's supposed to be presented a certain way. Champagne flutes, same thing.
18: Same thing.
17: Where did we end up here? How did we go
18: Intentionality.
17: Here? Intentionality, yes.
18: I'm trying to lay the floor and the structure for
17: you're
18: our
17: laying
18: episode.
17: The foundation. Yes, this is good. This is good.
18: I should get a hold of Pars.
17: Yeah.
18: Okay. Look what I'm doing.
17: You're doing. Building flooring. Foundation
18: right,
17: building. All right.
18: Foundational.
17: Well, anyways. Yeah, okay, because, yeah, this does fit a little bit with where you wanted to go.
18: Well, a little bit, and you and I were, this topic came up because we were just in conversation and that's usually where a lot of our topics come from, but of course I was reading something that I always do where it's talking about being intentional with your free time, and the thing that I read was about usually after work, right, where you come home and most people just they start their day, they go to work or they do whatever their day activity is, which generally is work, or taking care of kids or whatnot. And that is like they shut off their brain and they turn on their functions of work. And then as soon as they get home, they shut off the functions of work and turn on the functions of home. And it's like these little switches in your brain that are so defaulted that there's no intention really anymore. It's just like your day after day after day just zooms by and it's a mirror image. And it's just the same repetitions over and over. You've created such a habitual life that there's only routine and there's no intention anymore.
17: You're not really present in it is what it sounds like you're saying.
18: Right. And then when you have free time, even then you're not really present or intentional anymore. And we kind of got talking about what did people used to do with their time before screens existed, right? Before the iPhone was a thing, before television was a thing, before any of that stuff, maybe radio, but you know, back in the day when people had no choice but to spend their time in other ways.
17: Mm-hmm.
18: And I actually had to like sit and think about it because I grew up in the generations where technology was already present. So I don't know a world without it. Mm-hmm. And I've seen like movies and videos and like stories and things of like what people in the olden days used to do. The olden days. But I mean, like legitimately what they did is fascinating in a way because it was so community building, but it was so intentional, and the things that they did had actual meaning. There wasn't like this mindless doom scrolling or the Netflix and shut off your brain chill moments where you just want something playing
17: the
18: so you
17: watch.
18: Can zone out and not have to, you know, do anything or think of anything or whatnot.
17: Or spend any time with yourself and your own thoughts and your own feelings, right?
18: You're always like running away from things.
17: Mm-hmm.
18: Which one begs the question of like, have you built a life that has created it so you feel like you always have to run away?
17: That's a really good
18: when
17: question.
18: When you're like in your own, you know, your own intentional free time or whatnot. But then it's like, why have we left all those things in the past that people used to do?
17: Yeah, that's a really interesting question. I think there's probably a number of layers to answer that question, and I'm not going to pretend to answer all of them, but here's what comes to mind initially. If we're talking in the last 10 years some pretty big stuff's happened in the last 10 years, right? You know, in the United States, at least, you know, the political climate has changed fundamentally. We had COVID, which I think was absolutely massive. And I think that was actually so harmful on so many levels that we have pushed it so far back in our collective consciousness. We don't even want to deal with the fact that it was there. It's still there, right? It's still creeping up. And I think that that did a lot. And then, of course, we have a device and devices that are really convenient, really easy, and are designed to keep us doing the very thing you're talking about, right? So we're disconnect from ourselves for the sake of kind of false, shallow connections with other people out there. I think that's part of it. I'm not one of those people that usually gets into the good old days. You know, studying history, it's you can go back and go, yeah, that was good, but that wasn't, right? So, you know, we can say, yeah, people spent time, you know, doing other things other than screens. You know, there was also, you know, lots of diseases that were incurable,
18: Sure.
17: You know, all those kinds of things. So, but I do think it's a worthwhile question because we seemingly in a fast-paced, technologically dominated, short attention span world that we live in, that is anathema. That runs counter to the idea of being able to spend time with oneself.
18: Yeah.
17: And do so on purpose, right? I think what you're referring to, you sent me something not too long ago that was talking about like the gentleman's evening, something like that, where like there's a purpose to it. Like, and there were a number of ingredients of like things to do that not screen oriented, not even necessarily other people oriented.
18: Right.
17: Right. But an intentional way to spend the evening. And the one that stood out to me, there was a bunch. Feel free to bring up others that I forget.
18: Okay.
17: But one of the ones that I really liked was intentionally sitting with a drink and a meal without any other distractions and simply enjoying the process of sitting and eating. What's interesting, you know, me, Ashley, I love to cook.
18: Yeah.
17: The cooking part, I usually really focus on and get it going, get it going. And then sometimes I'll sit down to eat it and I'll enjoy it, but I'll have something else going on. Have something on television, listening to a podcast, something like that. I don't always follow it through and like stick the landing where I just eat, you know, I make everything and I spend that much time doing it. And then I sit and just savor it one step at a time.
18: When you're making the meal, are you always hands-on with making the meal or is it like downtime where you're like stirring something on the stovetop and so you can like tap into your phone or your Apple Watch or whatever during that time and then you go back to it? You know what I mean?
17: Yeah, I do.
18: Is it a meal where you're like chopping and prepping and cooking or whatever until it's completely finished?
17: Usually, because it's usually multifaceted.
18: Gotcha.
17: But at the same time, one of my favorite things to do is if there's a podcast I've been listening to, I'll listen to a podcast episode while it's going. You know,
18: staying power.
17: Right, staying power. Well, I don't have
18: he likes to listen back to me.
17: I do listen back every time. Every time. And I notice all the things that I still keep doing after years of doing this.
18: It's okay. That's another episode.
17: That's another episode. But I like that one. And there's something about this that resonated with me when you brought it up. And I think that intentionality about being in the moment with what you're doing, regardless of what's happening around you, whatever responsibilities you have, whatever demands are being made of your time or of your attention, can't necessarily do them all the time, right? It's because people have particularly you and I don't have this, but people have families at home, right? Yep. They've got kids there that requires attention. So it could be for those people who have those, you know, responsibilities outside of work where they aren't able to just spend them by themselves. This might be a thing of like picking one thing,
18: right
17: to do. Because I think that the danger in it, and people always talk about like, what are the things that we can do to improve our own lives in the midst of this world that just seems so increasingly disconnected? Well, the simple answer, even though it's difficult to do, is, well, do what you can to plug back into yourself, whatever that means, right? And that can mean getting out and going for a walk, but go without headphones.
18: Yeah. Be present.
17: Be present.
18: To what's around you.
17: Listen to what's going on.
18: There was more in that post that I sent you that you mentioned that some of it pairs right along with what you said, where, like, if you're sitting down to have dinner and a beverage, like, put it in an expensive glass. And I know that sounds so trivial and so stupid, but it's really not.
17: I like that idea.
18: Because, you know, usually when you go out to like a really nice restaurant, you go to a resort, whatnot, it feels luxurious because it is. But there's small things that you can do to incorporate that same luxury into your day-to-day life. Mm-hmm. So, you know, like I have my favorite coffee mugs in the morning. I don't just pick out a mug because it holds my coffee. Like I'm intentional with what I choose.
17: So am I.
18: Right? Like I love going through and seeing people's coffee mugs. I think it tells so much about them, honestly. It's like there's little stories.
17: Oh, yeah. Everyone has a story. Yeah.
18: But, you know, if you're going to have like a nice drink, or even if you're going to have just like a soda or some sort of sparkling poppy or whatever, you know, you can still put it in a nice glass.
17: Yeah.
18: You can, you don't have to use paper plates. Like you can invest in nice dishware for yourself. Yeah. When you come home,
17: light candles when you eat.
18: Yes. And they can be good smelling candles. They don't have to be like, I mean, if you want to get a cheap candle, great. But if you have a candle that you've been waiting to burn for an occasion, you are the occasion.
17: Right.
18: Like, that's what I think is a message. It's like, you are the special occasion.
17: Write that down.
18: You are the occasion
17: because that might be the title of this episode. You are the occasion. All right. So I like what you're saying there. You know what it reminds me of? You ever seen the movie Home Alone? Surely you have.
18: Yeah.
17: Okay. Yes. Classic.
18: Yep.
17: You know that scene right before he has the big battle with the two, you know, bumbling thieves and he... He makes a dinner for himself. It's the microwave macaroni and cheese he bought earlier. He puts it on china.
18: Yes.
17: Puts it on fine china, and he has the the candles lit, and he's got cloth napkins.
18: Yeah.
17: And, you know, silver. Now he doesn't get to eat any of it because it becomes 9 o'clock. So he gets interrupted. He has to go, you know, kick the crap out of these guys. But nevertheless, I always think of that scene with that. It's because he like turned it into this event, even though it's microwavable mac and cheese.
18: Yes. Yeah. I mean, I have, like, when I come home from work, I put in, I change out of my work clothes and I put on, sometimes they're my cozies, but sometimes, like, they're more of, like, a higher end luxurious loungewear. It's like, why would I wait to go to, like, a 5-star resort to have something like that?
17: Yeah.
18: And they don't have to be, like, top of the line, but it also shows and tells yourself physically that you're in a transition, that you're no longer at work.
17: You're
18: at a different spot. So work stays at work. And then you are now in a different environment and a different time. And your nervous system can regulate to now what you're doing.
17: Exactly. I think it's a huge deal. It's one of the first things I do when I get back is change clothes. All right. So let's go and take a break.
18: You like this topic?
17: Did I lay
18: a good foundation?
17: Yeah, you laid the foundation.
18: Thanks, Pars.
17: Pars renovation would be very proud. Yeah, exactly. All right. When we come back, we'll continue this conversation. Make sure you stick around later. We have our weekly 2 minute segment. This week it's 2 minutes of terror. So you have to stick around and see what that's all about this week. Come on back here in a minute and keep going with what this is all about here on Staying Power.
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17: Welcome back to Staying Power. 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
18: Hello.
17: We are talking about intentionality and being with ourselves and lots of different stuff. So we were talking, we left off last time, Ashley, or before the break, talking about the importance of changing clothes to get home. I know so many people who will go and do errands immediately. And sometimes you have to do that, right? You're going from work, do errands immediately.
18: Sure.
17: I try not to do that. I try to change clothes. Like the next thing I do, I want to change clothes for. So some nights during the week, I go to a spin class. I drive right from work to a spin class. I've noticed I feel better if I change clothes before I leave work.
18: Interesting.
17: Than I do if I wait to get to the gym
18: yeah.
17: and change clothes at the gym. It's like I don't have enough time to convert my mind and my nervous system over to
18: sure.
17: exercise. So that's a big one. But the first thing I do on the nights where I don't have to be at the gym is I come home and I immediately change clothes.
18: Mm-hmm.
17: Immediately into something else that's comfortable. It's usually shorts, t-shirt, flip-flops, something like that. Nice. The Hawaii boy in me will always
18: got his slippers on.
17: Always got them on.
18: Would you encourage people who work from home to do the same thing?
17: Yes.
18: So
17: I would. I would. In fact, I do. Not just I would, I do. I think it's important.
18: Mm-hmm.
17: I think the temptation, of course, is the opposite,
18: mm-hmm.
17: right? Because when we feel good when we change clothes coming home from work, we like that feeling.
18: Yes.
17: And we tell ourselves, boy, wouldn't it be nice to be able to be in my pajamas when I'm at work? And there is that temptation.
18: Mm-hmm.
17: One of the things I love about going to work, though, besides having the time to transition into work mode on the way and then transition out on the way back, is I have the intentionality of here's where I am.
18: Mm-hmm.
17: This is what I'm doing.
18: Mm-hmm.
17: And I dress for the occasion, right?
18: Mm-hmm.
17: There's an expectation for that. I think that helps bring out our best. When it comes yep. to work, I think it does. Yeah.
18: There's always that question that rolls around when speaking of dress and wear and, you know, clothing and whatnot, where when you're going out and people are like, what are the dress code? You know, what's everyone wearing? What's the occasion?
17: Mm-hmm.
18: And like, true to normal Ashley self, whenever I hear that phrase, I'm like, well, I'm the occasion.
17: Ooh.
18: So I should not like they should be dressing for me. But I mean, like, why are we worried about being overdressed?
17: Mm. Yeah, you don't worry about that.
18: No, but exactly. Because, like, who cares? If it makes me feel great, why would I be so afraid that I'm going to be, like,
17: it's a good point.
18: Dressed more superior, I guess, than the other people there? And maybe if people think, like, oh, she thinks, you know, she's so highly.
17: Oh, she's better than us.
18: That she's better than us, that she would dress that way. Well, that says more about them. But,
17: it does.
18: You know,
17: yeah,
18: if
17: you really don't care about it.
18: No. And I mean, and that doesn't mean you have to dress up all the time. Like if you like what is best for you is a flannel and jeans, that's what you should wear.
17: Mm-hmm.
18: Unless it's like a you know, a red tie event or whatever. And then that's different.
17: Sure.
18: But otherwise, like when you go out, like wear the outfit you want to wear.
17: Mm-hmm.
18: Like you don't have to wait.
17: Exactly.
18: You don't have to save it for the 5-star restaurant.
17: Yeah. That's true.
18: You can wear it to the regular restaurant. Like there's,
17: true.
18: You know, to me, it's interesting that people, they put these things aside and they save them for the special occasions. Like one, then make the special occasion happen.
17: Right.
18: Or just make you the special occasion.
17: Like
18: because
17: that.
18: Otherwise, like you're just kind of wasting.
17: I like that.
18: Your time.
17: I like that. Yeah. This idea of making yourself an occasion rather than just like this daily rote existence.
18: Yeah.
17: Is pretty powerful. You know, because if you frame something like, one of the things I noticed, I was joking about this a few episodes ago, where I realized on the new job for a while, if I came home, I had to, whatever I was going to do next,
18: yes.
17: I better just start doing
18: Don't
17: it.
18: Don't sit down.
17: Don't sit down.
18: I remember that.
17: Right. Reframing this around that, where like, okay, the occasion now is work is done. I can celebrate that.
18: Mm-hmm.
17: I can reflect on the day, whatever it was like, but now I can move into the rest of my day.
18: Mm-hmm.
17: And knowing that sleep, quality sleep is on the backside of that, hopefully, treating myself like an occasion would change how I'd frame the rest of the time.
18: Oh, interesting.
17: It would. It would. Because if we're the occasion, then you have to pay attention to it.
18: Mm-hmm.
17: Right? There's a reason why we remember all these special occasions. Because we put ourselves into the special
18: yeah.
17: occasion and decided this was worth remembering.
18: Yep.
17: You've raised a great esoteric question. Why aren't we treating ourselves like an occasion every single day when it really is an occasion to be alive every
18: mm-hmm.
17: single day?
18: It
17: right.
18: very much is. And I notice that I am naturally drawn to people that also have the same idea
17: mm-hmm.
18: where they are not waiting to live their life. They're living the occasion every day. And I, for some reason, I'm like, oh, this just makes sense. And
17: mm-hmm.
18: people that don't, I find I don't have as much in common with them. Now, I still hang out with a lot of people because this is not a concept that everybody embodies.
17: No.
18: And it's because it hasn't been brought to their attention yet, or they're still
17: distractions,
18: right? Or they're still trying to figure out what does that look like for them.
17: Mm-hmm.
18: And I think that is, I would encourage listeners to like figure out what it is for them if this is something
17: yeah.
18: they're interested in, because that process is so much fun. Because then you realize how much of a cap that you put on things,
17: oh,
18: and when
17: yeah,
18: you realize like you are the adult and you get to make the decision, it's like, oh, cool. Why don't you in like 2 months book the reservation? at that restaurant that you love, and then just mark it on your calendar. So when it comes up to it, it's like, oh, that's right, we're going there. Mm-hmm. And I mean, we is me, or like if you go with people or whatever, mm-hmm. but you know, give yourself something to look forward to.
17: Yeah. And it can, yeah, that, those things that you can put out in advance and then mm-hmm. you can be kind of building towards it each day.
18: Mm-hmm.
17: Right. It can be really easy. I've noticed that in my job change over the last 6 months, it can be really easy to have the grind of the day carry over into the evening. Right. Yeah. And not really be able to really decompress from it until a couple hours before bed. Mm-hmm. And then if I don't decompress earlier, then all of a sudden, as a couple hours before bed, I'm like, okay, now I'm feeling great. Now I got to go to bed.
18: Yes.
17: I'm feeling better.
18: Yes.
17: Like, you know, it's interesting you're saying that, because I think, yeah, some of that is changing the expectation or changing mm-hmm. the intention when work is done or when mm-hmm. the day's responsibilities are done. Mm-hmm. Right. So I like that. And the thing about, I guess that's one of the reasons why I enjoy cooking, is because you actually have to do that process, right?
18: Yes.
17: You have to focus on it.
18: Well, in cooking, it like legitimately cooking, not like, oh, I'm just going to boil water, throw some noodles in and like heat up the sauce, right? Or microwavable, like you're cooking. And not everybody always has the time. And
17: sure.
18: That's why it's like encouraged that people find what it is for them.
17: Yeah, right.
18: But that intention that you have to give when you say it with cooking is, it is such a gift.
17: Mm-hmm.
18: It's just like going out for a walk. And like you said earlier, without headphones, without a podcast in your ear, without music, without the news, without anything, the news. But just like enjoy those simple little things. And I have noticed, in my span of life over the last couple of years has gotten substantially busy. And if everyone's been tuning in, it's gotten even busier. And I have found I have to be more intentional with my time. Like,
17: yes.
18: To a point that I've had to say no to a lot of things this past year that internally I struggle with, because I'm like, oh, I want to go hang out with these people. I want to go to that thing. And I'm like, Ashley, no, you're building something greater. You need to be intentional with how you're spending your time now.
17: Yeah.
18: However, even though I'm doing these things, I told you recently, you know, I still make sure I read like a fictional book. I read a mm-hmm. pleasure reading book, like not anything related to school and those topics and nothing for work, but something that I find enjoyable. And I read it like a real book. I don't use a screen. I don't like, it's not a Nook, it's not a Kindle or whatever. It's a real book. And I usually have the lights turned down-ish. Obviously, like you need light to read, but similar to like how people would have like lanterns or candles back in the day.
17: Fireplace.
18: Yeah, like lower lighting, no noise.

0: have, I would call it a skill. I don't know if it is a skill, but people, and it just shows that they spend intentional time away from their screens.
1: Yeah.
0: If you know how to play a really good game of chess.
1: Yeah.
0: You can like shoot pool.
1: Yep.
0: Not many people know how to do that. Or, you know, like pool. Who knows how to knit and sew anymore? Does anyone know how to quilt? Like these things, card games.
1: Yeah.
0: Board games, you know, things that people did, we joke, in the olden days. But that's like what their entertainment was.
1: Mm-hmm.
0: But I'm like, it wasn't just entertainment. You were learning things. You were learning skills. And you were in community with people while you did that.
1: Yeah. And connecting and cohesive.
0: Yes. And it's so obvious. People were cooking and baking back then, you know? Mm-hmm. Like, nowadays, I'm like, everything just feels so hurried, so automated, so rushed.
1: Yeah. And everything seems to feel like, particularly in younger generations, that it has to be stylized to make content out of it.
0: Yeah.
1: Right? As if living it by itself is not good enough, mm-hmm. as it has to be seen by other people. But as, of course, as we know that, and then it's all staged.
0: Mm-hmm.
1: It's staged, it's packaged, it's put forward in 30-second sound bites, which feeds the problem,
0: mm-hmm.
1: right? And gives a false impression, right, of what's actually happening, right? You can't do realistic in 30 seconds.
0: No.
1: Can't do it. You can do a vague snapshot at best of one slice of one thing. And it puts us in a position where we're paying so much attention to every other person's brand,
0: mm-hmm.
1: or their lives, that we're just kind of going through ours and comparing ours, usually negatively, to where somebody else is. When, and this is not to get too cosmic on us here or too woo-woo at all, but when you think of the fact that our lives as they are right here, right now, are actually the anomalies in the larger universe,
0: mm-hmm.
1: that the majority of stuff out there is void, empty, dead, non-existent, right?
0: Yeah.
1: We are very much an anomaly. Mm-hmm. So why not? Why treat this life that we have as anything other than the miracle that it is, just by how we intentionally approach day in, day out?
0: Mm-hmm.
1: And I say this just as much for me as I do for anybody else. I love this idea of yourself as the occasion, right?
0: Because
1: frankly, in the big scheme of things, we don't belong here.
0: Yes. Right? The short ride.
1: Yeah. Short ride. Yeah, exactly. Okay. So we have, I also want to say clothing wise, I've got the coolest pair of pajamas.
0: Okay.
1: That I usually only wear in the wintertime because it just seems like the right time to wear them. Have you ever worn anything that's woven of Japanese bamboo fabric?
0: I don't think so.
1: Oh, imagine silk,
0: okay,
1: but better and breathable and flowing. It's awesome. I have these pajamas. It's got like a wrap cover that you tie off like a bathrobe.
0: Oh, okay.
1: Right, and longer pants, and they're loose. They are the best things to climb into at the end of the day. Now that we've gotten to the cozy season, they're going to get busted out here pretty soon. I think this weekend is when I'm going to start getting all my...
0: Your cozies out?
1: My cozies out and my fall wardrobe rotated and all that kind of stuff. Yeah. Yeah. Those are so great. When I wear those, I feel so good. I don't cook in them because I don't want to get anything on them.
0: Right.
1: But when my day is winding down the last couple hours of every day during the fall, winter, it's always in those. And it's usually, I usually end up making better choices with my time. I end up reading. I end up sitting and drinking, having a cup of
0: the
1: tea.
0: Zen tea.
1: The Zen tea. Yes, exactly.
0: See,
1: it's pretty cool.
0: This is, we're getting into wardrobe. Just like, I have noticed that I show up differently depending on what I wear.
1: Yeah.
0: Obviously at work, I usually am dressed a little bit more professionally. But there are times like I've noticed that even if I need to write something really important for school, I'm like, I can't sit in really cozy clothes and write it.
1: Yeah.
0: If I'm dressed a little bit more professional, it puts me in a different mindset and a different perspective.
1: Yep.
0: And I feel like I tap into another portion of my brain that I need for the assignment.
1: I guess I say
0: like, that's why you should dress for the job that you want.
1: Yeah.
0: Right. When you go in for interviews, and not to dress like sloppy. You need to show up. And I know that is very trendy in our younger generations to dress very casually, to not put in the effort.
1: Yeah.
0: And I think it's bred from COVID, honestly,
1: because
0: it matches the generational time frame.
1: It is.
0: However, I'm like, that will cycle out, and there will be generations that start to cycle back in of like what you and
1: agreed.
0: I.

0: grew up with, where they're going to want to try to show up differently.
1: Well, and the generation that's comfortable doing that is probably going to have to move out of it anyway because they keep getting fired.
0: Mm-hmm.
1: You know, the, you look at the job numbers. People coming out of college are not lasting on their first jobs very long.
0: No.
1: Like at an exponential rate compared to 25, 30 years ago.
0: Yeah. Well, everyone got a trophy when they raised up.
1: Right.
0: That's also part of that.
1: Right. That is. That's right. Yeah. Because if every if everybody's special, then nobody is.
0: That's right.
1: Or everything's special, then nobody, then nothing is. There is something to that.
0: Mm-hmm.
1: Now, that doesn't mean you be cruel to everybody.
0: No.
1: Okay, let's not get into the black or white of the black or white of social media definitions of these types of things, but because they're a lot more subtle than that.
0: Mm-hmm.
1: All right. So with this, it's interesting. So where do you think you're best at on the intention? Like, because you don't watch a lot of TV.
0: No.
1: Right?
0: No, I don't.
1: Because your morning routines and your evening routines sound pretty well in line with a lot of what's being talked about.
0: I, you know, in reflection, I would say they are, because when I get up in the morning, I'm not paying attention to a screen. I'm usually, well, I guess I'm, if I'm doing homework, but you know, I'm not like scrolling on social media. I'm not watching TV in the morning. I'm usually reading, and then I go to work all day. And then afterwards, like I might be looking at a screen for homework, but if I'm not doing that, I'm not on my phone. Like I, some people that know me, I'm like horrible at responding to messages sometimes because I put my phone away. I'm also talking all day, every day. I worked with people.
1: Yeah.
0: So there's times where I'm like, if it's a real SOS, then yeah, I'll answer. But otherwise, I'm like, I'll save this.
1: Oh,
0: but usually, like, I try not to do the screens. I try to go out for a nice walk in the evening. I go to the gym afterwards and I come home and I shower and I feel like I'm rinsing off the whole day.
1: Yep.
0: Which I've started doing this too. I used to be like a shower in the morning person. I also start showering in the evening.
1: Yes. It's huge.
0: Yes.
1: I've done the same thing. It's so much better.
0: Yes. You feel like you're just, and then you get into bed and like you change the sheets recently and those are
1: clean.
0: And it just feels like a better sleep.
1: It does. You're not bringing in your stank. You're not bringing in your dirt.
0: Sweat from the day.
1: Sweat from the day. It's the best.
0: Yep.
1: It's absolutely the best.
0: Highly encouraged.
1: And you wake up the next morning going, yeah, I'm clean.
0: Yeah.
1: Ready to go. Freshen up. Right? It's it's nice. I like that. I've totally done that recently. It's the best thing.
0: So funny.
1: And actually, it does. It helps you sleep.
0: Mm-hmm.
1: A warm shower before you go to bed within an hour of going to sleep.
0: Yep.
1: It's really, really helpful. Combine that with some tea and some no screens for an hour. Yeah. I like that a lot. I know for me, it's, we got to stop. Right. We got to stop. We need to take a break. So
0: pause that thought.
1: Pause that thought. We'll come back.
0: Okay.
1: All right. When we come back first, though, we have to do our weekly segment where Ashley and I take a couple minutes, talk about something that happened during our week, and what we learned from it, all in the name of sharing it with each other, sharing it with you, because connection and that type of thing is really what makes a better life. So come on back here in just a minute. Stay tuned. You know, on Staying Power, we talk a lot about building a better life.
0: And a big part of that is the space you live in every day.
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1: Yeah. Doesn't everybody?
0: Yes, we do. How do I go about doing that?
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0: Hello.
1: Talking about intentionality with our off time. And we focus a lot on the, you know, on after work. We should probably talk about, we can talk about weekends too at some point. Yeah, because I think that matters too. All right. Before we do that though, every week, Ashley and I take a couple minutes, talk about something that happened in the week.
0: Mm-hmm.
1: Sometimes they're funny. Sometimes they're scary. They're always interesting. Today, 2 minutes of terror.

0: classic.
1: All right, yes. Ashley, what do you got?
0: All right, I almost had to embody my sweatshirt, which I realized I wore this unintentionally. Like, this was not related, but I have a really nice bougie coffee maker at home. No surprise, because I generally make my coffee at home.
1: Yeah.
0: And I had to descale it or whatever the cleaning cycle is.
1: Oh, yeah.
0: And I went through all the motions and all the things, and it, like, was not working.
1: Uh-oh.
0: I'm like, do I have to, like, buy a new one? Is this the time?
1: No.
0: You know? But after a bunch of fiddling and sweet-talking and all the things that I had to do, I got it to descale properly, and my coffee maker is working again, so all is bueno in my house.
1: Oh, that's good. low-grade terror going on there for a little while.
0: A little bit, because, I mean, not the worst thing in the world, right? Like, I can buy a new coffee maker. There's so many options for coffee out in this world of how you want to make it and brew it or buy it or whatever. And so it's not like it's not like I couldn't find any.
1: Right.
0: But, you know, you have your coffee maker that you're so accustomed to for like the last 4 years that when that goes kaput, it's like,
1: I know.
0: Now what? Do I need to, like, I started reeling a bit. I'm like, oh my gosh, do I need to buy a new one? Do I need to be reading reviews? Do I need to invest in a better one? Should I get another one of this? Should I just go back to Mr. Pot of Coffee or whatever that thing was called? That was amazing back
1: Mr.
0: in the
1: coffee?
0: Day.
1: Yes.
0: Mm-hmm. Black Pot of Coffee. Delish.
1: Yeah.
0: Okay. So I had my thoughts and now we're fine.
1: Now we're fine. Okay. So terror for a while. And
0: so
1: then
0: no nightmares.
1: No nightmares. Okay. Good. Good. My terror is a seasonal one that comes every time this time of year. It's when football season starts and baseball season is entering the crunch time. And the terror is not so much that how my teams are doing one way or the other, although it can be that way. I'm a Seattle sports fan, so it's usually disappointment, unless it's football. But here's the thing. It's the annual reminder and the gauge of me taking my teams way too seriously. Like it. I have to
0: that's
1: really.
0: When the pneumonia rolls in.
1: Yeah, it's when I got to be like, okay, I'm not.
0: I really
1: cannot allow a group of men in weird looking outfits.
0: In tights.
1: You know, yeah, of any kind, and hats, to determine what kind of day I'm going to have, or, you know, that kind of thing. And usually during the summer, I can, you know, when baseball is going, I can handle it, right? For the most part. It's for whatever reason in the fall when baseball and football come together. It's like this. God. It's like this intensity of, oh, you gotta care, you gotta care, you gotta care, and I don't mind caring, but I don't want it to ruin my day.
0: Sure.
1: Right. It's great when they win. It's awesome when they lose. I don't want it to be something where I'm like, you know, because that's part of the problem of what we're talking about here. It's like we're putting way too much in other. Other things are the occasion, right? These guys are the occasion. What they do is the occasion, rather than, you know. I went out with friends and watched the game somewhere and they lose. Am I going to focus on whether they lost or that I was out with my friends and we had a good time, hopefully, right? That's an annual terror where I'm like gauging myself going, okay, you're caring too much about this right now. So what do you got to do? I know.
0: I just like when you say that, I think to myself, is there anything in my life that I care that passionately about that I have no influence over at all, but
1: none.
0: I'm just so attached to.
1: None. Yeah.
0: I don't know if I do, but well, I find it so fascinating that you're so enraptured and possibly bothered by what happens. And I'm
1: way
0: like,
1: better than I used to be.
0: Who?
1: Yeah.
0: What sports team?
1: Huh?
0: Like, la, la, la,
1: who's
0: la,
1: that? What's
0: yeah.
1: that?
0: I mean,
1: is that a touchdown or a home run? Right. Yeah.
0: Okay. I know that difference. I'm not that checked out, but you know what I mean? But like, it's just so interesting to me that it means so much to you and it means zilcho to me.
1: Right.
0: Completely.
1: Right. Well, it's interesting because it does take us outside of ourselves, right? We can overly identify with these things outside of ourselves rather than recognize that all of this is an inside job, right? So I've worked hard on sports stuff the last few years. It's just, I always notice it in the fall.
0: So when you're, because this is very interesting because we're talking about being intentional with time and whatnot and there's more things to be watching now. So are you like, you got to race home and watch Monday Night Football and tune into all the games? Do you watch them all? Do you just read about it the next morning?
1: I do a lot more reading about it the next morning. I do a lot more score checking because I have other stuff going on.
0: Sure.
1: On Mondays, I have a spin class that's a non-negotiable. Mm-hmm. So Monday Night Football is going on in the middle of it.
0: Yeah.
1: But I'll always watch highlights or something later on. I always kind of want to, and I'll always read about it.
0: Okay.
1: I love going to football games isn't as fun. I'd rather watch it on TV.
0: Yeah.
1: Right. Going to baseball games, however, I love. And very rarely am I as present as I am when I'm at a baseball game.
0: I have been with you at baseball games. And it's actually very interesting because every time I've been, we've been with like a few people. And the rest of us are probably more on my side of things where we're like, yeah, we're here for the game. We're here for fun. We're here, you know, have a good time and socialize. And just like, it's almost going on in the background of we are the event and it's just the background music. Whereas JD is like half listening to us and he's very zeroed in on the game. And then whoever,
1: or I talk about the game.
0: I was going to say, or whoever dares ask him a question about it will get the full synopsis and the cliff notes and the footnotes and all the other things because you have so much interest and knowledge in it, which is interesting to see how much you get involved in a game, which I think is great. I think it's, you know, Seattle teams need passionate followers.
1: They need something.
0: Anyways.
1: They need something. But I do that with any kind of baseball game, by the way. Because like I just love to sit and watch how it's played.
0: I just love that you love that.
1: Yeah, I do. I do. Okay. So this actually still fits with the subject, doesn't
0: it? Okay. Well, because you were mentioning before we went to the break about talking with people all
1: day. Talking with people all day. You and I have that in common, right? Where I'm interacting with people all day long and making phone calls, receiving phone calls, sending emails, getting emails, talking to people in the office, you know, that kind of thing. And it's tiring. Right. I'm coming from coming from an environment where I'm spending a lot of time on my own, doing a lot of things in my own head. By the time I get home, I can be maxed out on talking to anybody. So I'm like you in that regard. I have found that and I'm so glad we're talking about this because it's helping me kind of delineate some of the things that I like to do. I come home, I change clothes, or I go to the gym. Then I come home, change clothes. And on non-gym nights, I get out for a walk. It's important, but I do put headphones on and listen to music because music does help me unwind. I enjoy it. I enjoy it. It helps me do that. Particularly, you know, ones that make me feel good, you know, songs like that. Those are always good. However, if I'm realizing that it can be really easy to go home and then I go to cook and I put a podcast on while I'm cooking. And then if I sit down and eat, maybe I'm watching something. And by the end of the night, maybe I've gone a little too long with that. I was like, oh, well, I can do one more episode of that. And then I've lost the time to sit and read and be quiet. I think that's the area where I need to be taking a good close look at is expanding out the quiet part. You know, maybe music and walking together is okay, but only as long as later on when I eat, I'm intentional about what I'm eating. I'm connected to that and make sure I'm reading and off screens a little bit later in the evening. Because usually in the evenings, if anybody's calling me from like any of my friends or anything from out of state, it's going to be in the evening.
0: Sure.
1: Right. And I like being able to plug in for those conversations. Right. So I think this idea of treating yourself as the occasion, being ready for that is a really good framework for me. I got to play around with this over the next week or so.
0: And say, is that something you want to try and set as a goal for the next week?
1: I do.
0: Check in.
1: I do.
0: Okay.
1: I do. I think that would be good. I want to, and I'm not sure exactly what that'll look like. I want to just be intentional about it from the time I leave work to the end of my evening and see what happens and see if I can make some changes or notice anything different about doing something different or even just focusing on it differently. My guess is by focusing on it intentionally as an occasion, it will be different.
0: Sure.
1: It will be different.
0: Okay. Yeah.
1: Seems you already do it. What are you going to do?
0: Oh, my gosh.
1: Actually, already did it. No, I'm just joking.
0: Wow.
1: No, that was me. You know that's what? Not you. No, but like what you already got a pretty good, as we were saying earlier, you already have a pretty good routine. What about something at work?
0: I do. I was going to say that the time that I don't is my big block of white space, which is my job. And my job's great. But I would say if for this particular focus is if to take an intentional lunch break. 30 minutes.
1: Oh.
0: Which sometimes can be a little difficult because of what's happening at my job and all the moving parts of it. Sometimes I am not allotted that. And I literally work like 9 hours straight and I might be eating while I'm working. But there's times where it's like when everyone else is gone, that's when I can get a lot done because I'm not getting interrupted and there's things I need to do that I need like total focus. And so I use that time and then I'm like, okay, I'll just go, you know, in a little bit. And then a little bit, next thing I know, it's like 4 o'clock. And I'm like, well, okay, that's a joke. So mm-hmm. I would say intentionally leaving my office, going outside while we still have good weather, and there's a park across the street from my office, and going out there and eating my lunch out there, and then I can walk around the park, but being intentional with that, like not checking anything with work while I'm there, not shoveling down my lunch to get it done with, because...
1: Oh, yeah.
0: I mean, it's sad, but like people will come up to me. They're like, you're still eating? And it's like 2 hours later. And I'm like, well, because I'm being interrupted so much, or you keep coming up to me asking me questions.
1: I'm
0: you're part of the
1: up
0: problem.
1: Your problems.
0: Yeah, I'm like,
1: yeah.
0: Clean up your mess, you know? But I mean, kind of tongue in cheek. But, you know, sometimes it is that way. And then I'm like, well, like, okay, I'll just eat later or whatever. And I feel it on the days when I don't get out and walk, or I don't get out at all of the space, I am such a different person.
1: Yeah.
0: And it's not the worst side of me. It's not my best side.
1: Right.
0: I know it. I feel it. And I know if I notice it and feel it about myself, unfortunately, the rest of my staff are feeling it too.
1: They're going to notice it.
0: So, and that's not good. Right. So that will be like my
1: I like it.
0: Intention.
1: I like
0: to
1: it.
0: To be intentional with my lunch break over the next week, to really make it good and healthy for me to do what it's supposed to do. That's the whole point. You're supposed to have a break.
1: Right.
0: Because the human body needs a break. Your mind needs a break. Like everything needs to reset for a moment. And taking yourself out of the space makes a huge difference.
1: It does. It does. For weekends, like what do you like? It's easier. I think it's easier for us to focus on ourselves as the occasion for whatever reason on weekends.
0: Mm-hmm.
1: We plan to do something, mm-hmm. you know, that type of thing. You know, what's funny, if there's anything that I plan for, that's like the occasion for a weekend, it's my sleep.
0: Mm.
1: Like I'm nailing down 9 hours tonight. Right.
0: Wow.
1: Yeah. Yeah. I'll do that Saturdays and Sundays. Like unless I'm going out somewhere, it's, you know, have a late night scheduled for whatever reason.
0: Mm-hmm.
1: That's the one where I'm like, oh, yeah. And then when I wake up, I enjoy, like, you know, I wake up in the morning and I have that moment where I realize I don't have to get up yet when there's no alarm.
0: Yeah.
1: And I roll over and I look at the clock and go, huh, awesome. I don't have anywhere to be.
0: That's so
1: I'm going back to bed.
0: That's so funny.
1: That feels good to me. So
0: I still set an alarm on weekends.
1: Do you?
0: Yes.
1: Is it for the same time?
0: No, because usually during the week I'm up by like 5, but I used to get up at like 7 on the weekends.
1: Mm.
0: Lately it's been like 8. Just depends, somewhere between 7 and 8, kind of depends on what time I hit the hay the night before.
1: Sure,
0: but I still like, I don't know when the last time I was that I didn't wake up like with an alarm, because I want to make sure that I'm getting up and getting things done. And some people may argue like, well, you're not getting enough sleep. Like your body should wake you up when it's ready. But I notice sometimes I allow the occasion to go too long.
1: Oh.
0: And I say this like, I'll get up, make my coffee, have my little morning time, and then I'm reading. And then I'm like, okay, I have a bunch of things I need to get done for the day or whatever. And I'm like, well, I'm just going to be the occasion for like another hour while I'm reading.
1: There you
0: and
1: go.
0: Then, like,
1: the occasion
0: draws out a little too long. And I was like, then I'm like, Ashley, you have stuff to do. Okay,
1: you gotta go.
0: Put your book down.
1: Gotta go.
0: I have to like parent myself sometimes. So sometimes so I'm too much of the occasion.
1: That's so funny. Do you have with me with sleeping? I wake up almost inevitably a minute or two before my alarm goes off.
0: My cat wakes me up. Okay. I don't remember the last time I've actually woken up to my alarm, because my cat usually comes in and wakes me up for food at 5 or just before 5. And then on the weekends, it's like, if I'm not up by 7, he's in here like, are you dead? Like, hello?
1: Yeah, let's go.
0: We need to be up. Things... Like, I need you up so I can go back to bed.
1: You're off your schedule. I know.
0: Yeah.
1: Prince has a rough life.
0: Rough.
1: All right. So we're going to try these out and report back in a week.
0: Sounds good.
1: All right. Maybe that's going to be our triumph.
0: Oh, maybe. Ooh. Let's see if it is.
1: Let's see if it is. All right. And then you'll have to see what it is by coming in next week, because we are out of time for this week. Thanks you so much for joining us for this episode of Staying Power. Remember, you can get this as a podcast wherever you get your podcasts. 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We hope that we've beautified your life. We will see you next week to beautify some more. I'm JD.
0: I'm Ashley.
1: See you later. Thank you.
0: Bye.
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3: And good Friday morning to you. Benny Mathers here for a look at your alternative talk AM 1150 traffic update for Around the Sound. Well, over on I-5 northbound, just north of the I-90 and milepost 165, a recent crash partially blocking the left hand of the lane. DOT crews and State Patrol have been dispatched to scene to take care of that crash. Heads up this weekend, many road and off-ramp closures around the Puget Sound, so expect traffic delays and be aware of them, especially Northeast 85th Street there in Redmond-Kirkland. The 405 ramps will be closed. The westbound I-90 tunnel will be closed through the overnights. As well as on I-5, the express lanes, they'll be closed as well for the Revive I-5 project. Delays all around the Puget Sound this upcoming weekend. But that's right, stay tuned because coming up next, after the news and weather, it's the first hour driving at home with Patty Vasquez and friends.
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5: New York City is remembering the 9/11 terror attacks 25 years later. Scott Pringle reports from this morning's remembrance ceremony at the 9/11 Memorial and Museum.
6: Despite 25 years later, the pain is still fresh for this woman who lost her brother, Battalion Chief Oreo Joseph Palmer.
7: Every day still carries reminders of that day in our ordinary lives. We will never, ever forget that sacrifice.
6: With the passage of time, many reading the names of the terror attack victims were not born on 9/11, like this woman who lost her grandma.
8: Now I'm almost the age my mom was when she lost you, and I'm just beginning to scratch the surface of understanding the magnitude of what it must have felt like.
5: Robert Ryan was on the 74th floor of the South Tower 25 years ago and survived. He says this anniversary is emotional for him.
9: One thing to remember that 9/11 wasn't just the day. For some people, it lasted for years. The struggles in getting back their lives, whether because they lost a family member or they were there that day, the impact is everlasting.
5: Looking at the Freedom Tower, Ryan says the area's renewal gives him chills, adding its rebirth reminds him of the rebirth so many other people have had to go through following the attacks. A new Pew Research Center survey finds most Americans vividly remember that day 25 years ago. Around 83% of adults who were born before 2001 say they recall with clarity exactly where they were or what they were doing when they heard the tragic news. Meanwhile, the number of American adults who did not experience that day continues to rise as the attacks grow more distant. Heavy rain is being felt across the southeast. It's due to high pressure, leading to an increase for a flood threat. The Gulf Coast and central and southern Florida will likely see the highest rain totals. Large portions will be under a level 1 out of 4 threat by today, as far north as the Carolinas.
4: I'm Chris Caraggio, NBC News Radio.
5: The Consumer Price Index, a key measure of inflation, rose 0.4% in August over July. The index measures the cost of a wide assortment of goods and services. Numbers out from the Bureau of Labor Statistics show the annual increase is at 3.4%. Not counting food and energy prices, the increase was 0.3% for the month, slightly higher than analysts' expectations. There's a warning from researchers that your online reviews could come back to haunt you, Rory O'Neill reports.
10: A global team led by the University of Texas at Austin finds that how people leave their online reviews can unintentionally reveal information about who they know and their social networks. In theory, the data scraped from Yelp reviews could be used by cyber criminals to target them in a scam. The team did not find any evidence that criminals are actually using Yelp reviews to con people, just that it's possible.
5: Tesla drivers in California have about 2 weeks left to file a claim in a class action settlement that could pay eligible owners up to $350. The lawsuit alleges Tesla improperly charged idle fees to drivers whose vehicles came with free lifetime supercharging. It also claims Tesla threatened to disable or disabled a supercharger access for drivers who refused to pay. National Grandparents Day is Sunday. One neurologist is highlighting a study that shows hanging out with the grandkids is great for brain health.
11: Really, the lesson to take away here is that staying busy and active, cognitively engaged, physically engaged, socially engaged, are ways that we can preserve our brain health.
5: Dr. Dylan Wint with the Cleveland Clinic says grandparents who care over their grandchildren, including cooking for them, playing with them, and driving them, had better cognitive outcomes over time compared to those who did not care for the grandkids. This is from a study involving 3,000 grandparents over an 8-year period. I'm Chris Caraggio, NBC News Radio.
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13: And let's go ahead and take a look now at our alternative talk weather outlook for Friday. Well, we'll see mostly cloudy skies with a few sun breaks at times today. High temperatures, not bad, around 68, 69 degrees. For tonight, partly cloudy skies with a few high passing clouds. Low temperatures dropping down to about 53. For the weekend, clouds with showers at times and sun breaks. High temperatures in the upper 60s. Low temperatures in the mid 50s. Partly sunny skies returning for Monday. Highs of around 71.
14: Hi, Matt McNeil here. Well, this sucks. Trump 2.0 is a disaster packaged in a nightmare, wrapped in incompetence, smelling like hot sewage, and delivered like a ball peen hammer to the nether region. So, as expected. 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

0: Thank you so much for joining us as we continue our drive home. I say continue because we're driving home every day. So we're continuing to drive home from yesterday. Today's Thursday, September 10th. And as you heard on Jonah Esposito's show, she will be devoting her show to September 11th. And I know that we have, in my second hour tomorrow, we have scheduled a candidate who's running for Missouri's 2nd Congressional District. I think in addition to everything that's going on, I'm sure we'll talk about September 11th. And maybe we'll talk about today your thoughts. And I'm learning a lot more even now, 25 years later, even having lived through it. If you want to give us a call, Lady B, we can open the phone lines whenever we get a chance, 773-763-9278. It's weird because, as a historian, and I have in studio with me a fellow historian, Adam Selzer, author, help me get the right microphone for you, Adam Selzer.
1: Hey, Adam.
0: Hey, Adam Selzer is the author of more than 20, now it's got to be 26 books. Do you have the number on how many books you've written?
1: I don't know.
0: I'm with you. I get it. You just do the work.
1: Some things I don't know if it really counts or not because it was just kind of a contract gig or what.
0: Oh, that counts. I think a contract gig counts.
1: Yeah, usually.
0: Co-writing a book.
1: There's also the ghostwriting. Some of them it's not. Or some of them it's a pseudonym.
0: But
1: it's some of them it's a publicly known pseudonym. Some of them it's not.
0: Okay. So we were talking more than the 24 I actually know about. So we're talking possibly
1: about
0: 3 dozen.
1: In the range of 30 or so.
0: Yeah. That's Adam Selzer, very prolific writer, very passionate about the work that he does. I was going to say, I remember while Griffin was finishing up his junior year, he asked me out for lunch and wanted to interview me on a paper he was doing about Gore v. Bush and asked me what it was like to be alive. Technically it was only 3 years before he was born.
1: Yeah.
0: But again, you know, I remember those moments, 25 years ago, my husband and I worked at the John Hancock at the time. And just as a Chicagoan, I think a lot of us had those moments of, is it coming here? Are we under attack? Are we at war? What I think we don't necessarily talk about as much. We talk about where we were and like what happened and things like that. But the emotion of it was, is this it? Is this
1: right?
0: Is this the moment?
1: Yeah. What's we didn't know who was doing it at first.
0: Exactly.
1: There was one guy I was in a chat room with who clocked right away that it was Osama bin Laden.
0: Really?
1: But the rest, there was a lot of like, is it China? He was a guy who's kind of he lives in Singapore and is kind of new world affairs very well. As in, China would probably shout if they had a problem, Bush, you woman, come out here and settle this. And it would definitely be a gendered insult. He said.
0: Okay. Okay.
1: So he clocked it right away. The rest of us were trying to figure out, like, I remember, like, I still went into Borders Books to buy the new Bob Dylan album that came out that day. And the clerk was saying, yeah, if this was Iraq, they're going to be a glass parking lot.
0: Wow. Wow. And well,
1: there's a lot of that going on.
0: Yes. It's funny you say that because I remember I was at Zany's that week. I was at Zany's Comedy Club in Vernon Hills. Bob Nelson, who's a comedian, many of you may recognize, he used to have a character named Jiffy Jeff, who was a boxer. Ooh. And he did the entire the whole All-Star Football League. He did a bunch of different characters. He was actually the first comedian to have his own HBO stand-up comedy special.
1: Huh.
0: And so we were at Zany's. We canceled the first show because on September 12th, I think would have been our first show, and Bob was driving from New York, and he said he almost didn't make it. He was on the bridge, looking back, and still like the city smoldering and seeing the smoke, and he almost turned around, went back home, but he came, and we had refunded most of the tickets for the weekend, but the people who came out, I have to tell you, people were hugging us, they were just enjoying it was a wonderful, wonderful weekend. But it's funny that you say, I remember specifically the manager of Zany's saying we need to turn Afghanistan. I remember her saying, I don't know if we were tying it to Afghanistan that quickly, but she said I might be conflating like the days and weeks that followed. We need to turn Afghanistan into a parking lot, which was the same thing I remember people saying recently about Gaza. Mm-hmm. Right, about Palestine. Trump said we need to turn, demolish it and turn it into a parking lot. Mm-hmm. Or other people have said that from.
1: Yeah, and I hear other people say it about Israel, too.
0: Yes.
1: I feel like they're doing something better.
0: Oh, right. They do it over and over again. I was really very scared in those first few days. I think we all were. My mother was trapped.
1: I remember the radio station I had on said the mall in Washington was on fire.
0: Oh, really?
1: Yeah, that was like a report that was coming in.
0: Oh, wow. I remember I was at the John Hancock a week later or a few days later when it must have been the same week we came back to work. We were on the 22nd floor and the receptionist said, Steve is listening. He goes, oh boy, here we go. I was very good friends with the receptionist. Let's call her Shirley. She was lovely. And she said, did you hear two hijackers stole planes from Milwaukee and they're headed to Chicago. And Steve was like down the hall from me and I ran down to his office and I go, this is what Shirley said. Because at the time, like, how do you ignore even rumors? Yeah. How are you in a high rise? How are you in an iconic building anywhere in the United States and ignore someone saying a plane has been hijacked? And just pretend like I'm just going to sit here and see if it hits. Mm-hmm. So I went to Steve's office. I go, Shirley says their plane's coming. I'm going to go. You can stay and perish. That's what I said. So Steve joined me outside. Yeah. We went for a walk down by the lake. The night before, I think you're just saying the night before was when you were buying the Bob Dylan.
1: That was the day of.
0: The night before.
1: It came out that day.
0: So the night before, in the weeks before 9/11. Mm-hmm. In 2001, I had been hired by the Republican Party of the whatever county is like Bolingbrook, like that whole area. Yeah. I had been hired to roast the Republicans. And this is before I'd really been doing political humor. Someone had seen me at Zany's. Lady, are you looking? Because that looks crazy. Oh, she's looking at should I move over? Mm-hmm. I can't see anything. But they had hired me to roast the Republican Party of that area, like Bolingbrook, like all the suburban, like the mayor, all the electeds. Oh, Plainfield, because they had planted me. Because no one knows who the committee people were. I was supposed to go up and be introduced as the newly elected committee woman of Plainfield, Illinois. Mm-hmm. And like a bunch of people there. It was actually, I don't know if I've ever told him that I was there. There were a bunch of candidates for governor running that year against Blagojevich.
1: Yeah.
0: So they were all giving their speeches like we want our guns and all this stuff. And I'll never forget. So they introduced me later and I had done a ton of research. And Adam, I had sent the people who hired me all the information. Like, this is just as Google was starting to be popular.
1: Right.
0: So there was one guy who was under investigation by the FBI in a building where all his documents were mysteriously burned. The mayor of Bolingbrook had been arrested on DUI. So I was making jokes about that and how I get out of tickets, which is also how I get Mardi Gras. Beads was kind of like the jokes I was making. And I remember people getting up and like yelling at each other. They were like, who is this? What's happening? Like, why is she digging up all this dirt on us? Because it seemed like a speech, not a roast.
1: Yeah.
0: And I had so much. I was so happy. I was so happy making the Republican Party of whatever suburb that is really angry. People were mad because even the mayor of Bolingbrook, before I went on stage, I will never forget this. He spilled a rum and Coke on my shoes. Like, that's how he was clear. Yeah. Claire. I think his last name was Claire. So at any rate, it was amazing. Like, I called my husband afterwards. I'm like, oh my God, it's amazing. I'm like, oh my God, I can like I can get hired.
1: Yeah.
0: I got paid $500 at night in 2000, which I thought was like 2001, which I was like, oh my God, it's amazing. I'd
1: be thrilled now, yeah.
0: For 10 minutes. All I had to do was stand there and roast them for 10 minutes.
1: Yeah, I ain't getting $500 for 10 minutes. And they said, you get $500 for 10 minutes?
0: 10 minutes. For 10 minutes. It was great. And I will tell
1: those
0: you
1: those of you out there, if you're looking for somebody to pay $500 for 10 minutes, there's not a lot I won't do for 10 minutes for $500.
0: So, Adam, it was the last time I did a roast.
1: Yeah.
0: It was the last time I did a roast. It's just like, it's a snag I have.
1: Yeah. So
0: I just can't I can't, I was reveling in it so hard. Like, I was ready to get up and start doing workout the next day. And like, how am I going to build this as like a speaking event? Like, before roasts were even that big on the comedy scene.
1: Yeah.
0: And I was ready to go. And, I mean, like, just all I wanted to do that day. And I think many of us, like, we went out and bought TiVo.
1: Yeah.
0: We just wanted to hunker down. We didn't want a reason to leave our house. We just wanted to like watch movies and be distracted. Like as some of us do in these circumstances.
1: Right. I was in a chat room with a bunch of friends who hang out at the same science fiction conventions that I did, and we all changed our handles to our real names and set up a phone tree. And I do remember one guy about an hour into it watching what was happening and saying, I'm just gonna pause and say it. I know this is horrible, but I keep expecting the Fantastic Four to show up. This looked so much like something from a movie.
0: It did.
1: Yeah.
0: Well, I sleep very heavy. Mm. I am impossible to wake up. And we had our television like in our bedroom, but in a closet door so that we wouldn't have our TV on at night. Like when it was nighttime, we'd close that door. And Steve was getting ready for work to go into the John Hancock. And I worked as an independent contractor. He had a job there. And he goes, I could hear him going, are you hearing this? are you hearing this? Because the Pentagon had been hit, the tower had been hit, and he goes, okay, I need you to wake up. And he opened the door to the television, and I, as I'm opening my eyes, I see a plane crashing into, I think it's the second tower, and I same thing.
1: Yeah.
0: I was like, what? Is this a movie? What am I looking at? Like, it still doesn't look real. Yeah. It's crazy. Well,
1: I'll tell you who had the best story is my ex-girlfriend was grew up in Long Island, was working in Midtown at the time. Mm. And when she finally got across the bridge, got to a phone, which everybody was trying to get to a phone.
0: Yeah.
1: And she called her dad, said, Dad, I want you to know I'm okay. Everything's okay. And he said, why are you telling me this?
0: Oh, he didn't even know
1: yet. She said, have you had the TV on at all today? And he said, I've had it on all day. And she said, well, what are you watching? Yeah. He'd been watching his Murder, She Wrote tapes.
0: No.
1: All day.
0: Wow. Yeah, nobody knew what to do with themselves.
1: Yeah.
0: And Steve and I were talking about this today. The thing about, and what worries me now, right, is what we're doing in Iran and the reasons that we're being told that we're there for is...
1: They keep changing. You know, at least with Iraq, they came up with something coherent and more or less stuck to it.
0: Yeah, and Colin Powell with his jar of powder, uranium, or whatever.
1: A few years after, I saw Springsteen do a solo concert, and he said that, you know, my dad had this theory that love songs were all a conspiracy, so you'd grow up and fall in love and get married and pay taxes. But is that really any wilder than we'll show pictures of trucks and say that they're chemical weapons, and then when we don't find them, we'll just be like,
0: yeah. Mm-hmm. Well, that's my thing is that, you know, Kirk Bankstead, who was on yesterday, he might be coming in studio in the second hour. I'm not sure yet. But we were talking a lot about the midterms and Trump, even, you know, when he had Zelensky was talking about how you could suspend elections during a time of war. Mm-hmm. I fight the urge to think. And I don't, I mean, I don't need, I don't know if I need to fight it. It's like, keep your head on a swivel kind of a thing, but there's nothing we can do really.
1: Yeah.
0: If he has conjured this all up, if this, you know, whether it was that he thought it was going to be as easy as Venezuela or if it was a plan to disrupt the midterm elections. I know.
1: I don't expect that he's thinking that far ahead. I think a lot of this is just because he was bored.
0: Well, and that's a good point too. I was telling someone today about what they are worried about with the midterm elections and where they'll send ICE agents. And they were saying, you know, from places where, you know, whether it's Wisconsin, if it was me, let's not talk about what I would do.
1: Right.
0: Because you're right. I mean, like, he just might do the stupid things.
1: Right. Let's not give him any ideas.
0: And also, so are you following Hassan Piker and all this? And what are your thoughts? Because I have a listener who really wants me to take people to task that support Hassan Piker.
1: I want that guy out of our public conversation. Okay. I want him to shut up. I need him to go away.
0: Because I don't follow any of it. I have no idea. Tell us a little bit.
1: Continuing to say that he would vote for Hamas over Israel every time, et cetera, et cetera. All of this stuff. That's a part of his identity is... It goes beyond like supporting peace in Palestine and going into well into anti-Semitism, I think.
0: Okay. Thank you.
1: It's something the left has kind of decided is okay.
0: Okay.
1: And the right is still worse. They've got Christian nationalism, but this goes way before 10/7 is. I've been aware of this on the left quite a bit.
0: And I appreciate that. As I've said, you know, I don't have I'm over my skis. I'm out of balance when it comes to following these conversations or grabbing out of the things that affect communities, affect you know, our international presence, our long-term history. Like what's happened over centuries. I don't have a handle on that.
1: Yeah.
0: And so I have had a listener who's asked me to push back on it, and I can't push back on something that I don't have a handle on.
1: Yeah.
0: You know what I'm saying?
1: Right.
0: So I appreciate
1: it's a very complicated one, and most people who are weighing in on it don't seem to have got it very, very simplified.
0: Right.
1: I keep talking to people who have decided that what this is a case between, they've kind of boiled it down to American race relations. Their idea is that Jews are just white people who need a privilege check and Muslims are brown people who need a savior, including in the Middle East, which is really oversimplifying things.
0: Which is something that I don't even have, again, I don't have a grasp on. I'm reading a book by Professor Leffler. I don't know if you're familiar with him.
1: Not sure.
0: He wrote a book about extremism, and I did not know that a Jewish woman had won the Miss America pageant after World War II. Did you know about
1: this? Really? I didn't know that.
0: No. Beth Meyerson. Bess Meyerson. We were talking with the author last week.
1: The name rings a bell now that it comes up.
0: It's a remarkable story, but he talks about the different moments in history where, you know, whether it's Bess Meyerson winning Miss America and then doing a tour and trying to sell war bonds, but then being barred from hotels because even though Miss America pageant was segregated because black women couldn't participate, they didn't want a Jewish woman to win, of course.
1: Right.
0: Right. And I didn't, like, honestly, I feel very naive when it comes to our history with Jews. Mm-hmm. I always have these sort of like grandiose stories about servicemen who say that, you know, that when the moment that they were able to release somebody from Auschwitz or seeing these people and then finding out how many of them thought Hitler didn't go far enough, which it boggles the mind. Like we sort of have this distance of, and of course they did. Of course there were.
1: Mm-hmm. Yeah. Of course. Yeah.
0: Of course there were. Let's take a break here. Cause I am now late for my break and I want to talk about the latest book that Adam Seltzer has published.
1: I was working in a Starbucks outside Atlanta. That was supposedly a hot pot, a place where a couple of the people who flew the plane into the South Tower were regulars.
0: Really?
1: I've never been totally sure I believed it when they showed me the pictures. Yeah, I know that guy.
0: Wow. Yeah, and I think weren't there strip clubs in Florida?
1: I don't know about that one. I just know they were living around Atlanta and said to be regulars at a Starbucks. I knew the guy's order when I saw the picture.
0: Oh, wow.
1: I've never been totally sure it was him, but the FBI interviewed a lot of my coworkers. And then we had a lot of fights after that.
0: Yeah, I would imagine.
1: A lot of fights. I mean, the regulars who never left the patio were a weird mix of Arabs and libertarians.
0: Really?
1: Yeah.
0: Okay. Let's take a break here. I do want to mention our sponsors and thank them for their support of this show and the conversations that we have. Thank you to Pride Coffee Roasters. 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I encourage you, please. I don't want to beg you. I'm just saying you're missing out. If you're not ordering some of the best single origin roasted order coffee beans you have ever had, and I'm excited to see them this Sunday at the Jefferson Park Sunday Market right here in Jefferson Park at Lawrence and Long. And the market starts at 9:30, goes to 1:30. 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Before you leave tonight, I've got a sample pack for you.
1: Oh, wonderful.
0: I've got some Antifa Oktoberfest.
1: Nice.
0: I've got some fascist tears.
1: Excellent. My beer supplies are low.
0: I will give that to you. I may give you my last can. My last can of Abolish Ice. Do you like Gozas? Gozes. It's a grapefruit.
1: I don't know if I've ever had one.
0: It's a little bit of, I think you'll like it.
1: It sounds delicious.
0: You and I like the same taste.
1: In general, I found that grapefruit flavored drinks, I like regular grapefruit. I'm not going to touch one of those.
0: Fair. And this one has a little bit of salt.
1: Grapefruit,
0: you know why?
1: Juice, forget it.
0: I'm saying. Well, this has a little bit of salt in it. You know why?
1: Why?
0: Salt melts ice. So it's Abolish Ice.
1: Excellent.
0: 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And we also want to thank our friends at, the Chicago Federation of Labor for their wonderful support. And it was great to join you all at Eddie Fest. Let's take a break here and continue our conversation.
1: Let's get to that break.
0: Yeah. More after this on WCPT, KKNW, KTNF, and all of our friends tuning in digitally. Oh, and by the way, Adam, we are now, tell your parents, on WMLB in Atlanta.
1: All right.
0: What? Have your parents on the phone.
1: Excellent. Yeah. You just got a picture of my grandmother with John Ossoff.
0: I saw that. Yeah. Thank you so much. 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
0: Thank you so much for joining us. We continue our drive home. Joining me in studio is Adam Selzer. He has written us a sequel to the Graceland Cemetery history.
1: Yes, Graceland Cemetery Volume 2 is available now.
0: Am I in it?
1: Yes, you are.
0: What?
1: You are name checked specifically.
0: Dead. I'm not even dead.
1: Yeah, that's on you. Very few people got to be in the book if they're not dead yet.
0: Excited.
1: Yes, you are mentioned in the Minnie Minoso.
0: That's
1: just such a good story. I told it to his daughter recently.
0: I love that so much. I'll tell folks real quick. When I was growing up in Norwood Park, I played for 5 years at Norwood Park as the only girl on my team. And Minnie Minoso came by to sign some autographs, saw me in a crowd of boys with our hands all outstretched with pens and baseball cards. And he reached across everybody and took my card, signed it, and said, don't ever let them tell you you can't play. And so thank you for including Minnie Minoso and me as well.
1: Oh, yeah.
0: Thank you. I have to pop up at one of your tours again. Do you have any tours coming up?
1: I've got one on Saturday, in fact.
0: What time on Saturday?
1: Saturday, 11 o'clock at Graceland.
0: I'm just saying maybe there'll be a surprise guest.
1: That would be fantastic.
0: I might be sitting on a bench just reading a book and just pop up.
1: Yeah, this one's going to be, it's the same price as the others, but I'm going to go a little longer on it than I normally do, just because it's celebrating the new book, even though I won't actually have copies on hand yet.
0: Where can folks order it?
1: You can get them on barnesandnoble.com or from amazon.com.
0: And the name again?
1: Graceland Cemetery, Volume 2, More Chicago Stories, Symbols, and Secrets.
0: Which means that you should order Volume 1.
1: Yeah, you should get that one, too. But this one more, will I get more per copy off of this one? By a significant margin. This one I just put out myself. The previous one was University of Illinois Press. Trying to find a publisher who will do volume 2 of a cemetery book would be a bit of a challenge. And also, when the cemetery orders a case, if I'm going through a publisher, I'm getting like 20 cents a copy. So
0: how is it to... Well, maybe you need to teach me how to self-publish.
1: How to market it and stuff, I don't really... I'm not great at. But it's very easy these days to do things that it can just be print on demand. And, you know, if you just order it from them, you'll get it a lot faster than ordering the author copies.
0: Right.
1: It'll be, you know, it's the same price, and the margins that I get are significantly higher than I get when I go through a publisher.
0: Well, because if you're doing a speaking event, like let's say I want to, because I'm starting to get hired for, totally out of my expectation was that I now speak at events for gambling addiction, because my father was a gambling addict. And I'm like, well, this is something I could totally write about, but I don't necessarily know if I can sell it to a publisher.
1: Yeah.
0: You know what I mean? And so
1: I can break down what the numbers are for you.
0: Yeah, but selling it to people who want to hire me to do that.
1: Yeah, the margins you can get now on something like that are a lot better than they used to be.
0: Yeah, that's what
1: I was thinking. Used to be that if you wanted to have a book on hand for something like that, you'd have like a minimum order of 1,000 or something. And then there's setup fees and everything else. And now you can pretty much design it on your own without too much trouble. Yeah. And you can print it up on demand, and the minimum order is like none.
0: Yep. Interesting. What?
1: And you're still getting like the rates that you would have been paying for 1,000 on a per book level.
0: Amazing. Let's see if we've got. I don't think we have our guest yet on the line, so we get Jim on the air. Hey, Jim, what's on your mind, my friend? You're on with me and Adam Selzer.
10: Yeah, hi,
1: hey, Jim.
10: Adam, I was going to mention, I never thought I'd live to see a party complicit in murder, attempted murder, kidnapping, now we had bribery, insurrection, complete theft of our reserves. I never saw a party complicit in that. And real quick about 9/11, Patty. My biggest fear that morning was, are we going to all react to this? Because
0: yes,
10: I
0: lost my brother. And, yeah, as a matter of fact.
1: That was definitely coming up in my conversations afterwards. And I had plenty of people saying they wanted us to overreact to it. Those libertarians on the porch at Starbucks were pretty right-wing extremists, really.
10: Just
1: without the religion angle.
10: Yeah, we were doing a factory, and the deliveries we were making, the guys coming in, oh, we got to go after them, we got to go. I thought, oh, my God. But anyway, that afternoon, as I'm coming into Union Station, I said a little prayer when I looked at the skyline of Chicago. I said, even though New York City is my second city, I go, thank God it wasn't Chicago. But that night, I played Sinatra's song, New York, New York, until about 2 o'clock in the morning at the jukebox.
1: I remember I learned all the words to Canada's national anthem out of a fear that we were going to overreact to this.
10: Yeah, I know. But we did, obviously.
1: Of course.
10: We remember.
1: Yeah.
10: I used to buy cigars at the Board of Trade every day before I go to the entree. Mm. And the security guard and I were good friends. When they finally opened, she's sitting behind a table and she goes, who are you? I said, you know me. I'm Jim. You know what I mean? She goes, well, let me see your ID. I never carry IDs. I said, come on. I've been coming here for 15 years. You know, every day for 15 years. You know, but that's how bad it got.
1: Yeah.
10: You know what I mean? It just was an overreaction. And then we could follow it up. Bush was, his poll rating numbers were horrifying. Mm-hmm. It gave him a second term. Remember, he was teaching little kids. He was sitting in a classroom with little kids, and they told him about it. He completely overreacted to it. So did his administration. Mm-hmm. We ended up in Iraq, Afghanistan.
1: We couldn't find Bin Laden, so we took it out on Saddam Hussein.
10: Yeah, I know, but Bin Laden was on the radar forever.
1: Yeah.
10: We had a great, I mentioned the joke today, John O'Neill was watching tapes of Bin Laden in his apartment in New York hourly, because he knew that he infiltrated this operation, and he could have, if he would have been given his head, he might have. I've heard FBI agents with a tear in their eye saying he wasn't there. He wasn't there. In other words, if he would have been there, they might have staved this off. But the point is, it was a complete overreaction and a tragedy, no doubt. And I don't know what else to say about it, except that I'm glad it wasn't Chicago. That's all I have to say, even though I love New York. New York's my second city, but I was glad it was. When I looked at Chicago's skyline, I thought, my God, thank God it was Chicago.
1: Right.
10: I wasn't
1: here yet. I was outside of Atlanta, and I had to figure in Snellville, Georgia, I was probably pretty safe. I mean,

0: get it.
1: Excellent. Let's take a break here. When we come back, we're going to talk to Gwen Levy. Barefoot and Pregnant is one of her greatest songs, and we'll learn more about what she's up to these days. More after this on WCPT 820 Heartland Signal, KKNW 1150, KTNF AM 950, and now WMLB in Atlanta.
2: NBC News Radio. I'm Chris Caraccio. 25 years ago today marks when terrorists hijacked four U.S. jetliners and forced them to crash, killing nearly 3,000 people. Two of the aircraft pierced each of the World Trade Center's twin towers in New York City, causing them to burn and then collapse. Another jet slammed into the Pentagon in the Washington, D.C. area. The fourth, United Airlines Flight 93, crashed into a field 80 miles southeast of Pittsburgh after passengers struggled with armed hijackers to regain control of the aircraft. The terror attacks were a major catalyst that thrust America into what then President Bush called the global war on terrorism. Less than a month after the deadly attacks, the U.S. launched Operation Enduring Freedom in Afghanistan, where Americans were engaged until 2021. More than 6,300 service members and contractors lost their lives, with thousands more injured. The war on terror expanded to Iraq in 2003, another long conflict that left more than 8,200 Americans dead. I'm Chris Caraccio, NBC News Radio.
3: And let's go ahead and take a look now at our alternative talk weather outlook for Friday. Well, we'll see mostly cloudy skies with a few sun breaks at times today. High temperatures, not bad, around 68, 69 degrees. For tonight, partly cloudy skies with a few high passing clouds. Low temperatures dropping down to about 53. For the weekend, clouds with showers at times and sun breaks. High temperatures in the upper 60s. Low temperatures in the mid 50s. Partly sunny skies returning for Monday. Highs of around 71.
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1: Thank you so much for joining us. We continue our drive home here on WCPT, KKNW, KTNF. Well, that's coming up in a little bit, but also WMLB. It's not baseball. It's progressive, Adam. And tell your folks to tune in.
0: I just texted,
1: They're listening. They can listen right now. I don't know. I don't know what the number is.
0: They're quite a ways from Atlanta at this point.
1: Well, how far?
0: They're way down in South Georgia now.
1: Oh, yeah. But
0: along the coast. They should be able to pick it up.
1: Stations are often,
0: they should still be able to pick up Atlanta stations from where they are.
1: I'll have to find. Yeah. We're excited to be in Atlanta. We'll be, we are continuing to grow our audience, and we're thrilled to have you all here. I got a call not too long ago from some folks who live in Maryland, and we right now have a guest on the line with us who is calling from Nashville, Tennessee, where, man, what an incredible region of the country to be keeping our attention focused on as the midterm elections come in, come down the road. Gwen Levy, who is a Nashville-based singer-songwriter. You know her song on this show, Barefoot and Pregnant. It's a three-year anniversary. Happy anniversary, Gwen. How are you doing?
15: Thank you. I can't believe, I'm just so happy to be back with you. And I can't believe Barefoot and Pregnant turned 3 years old. I really can't believe it. Time is flying.
1: It really is. 30 million views and so many, as it's mentioned in this press release, so many ruffled feathers, as we should be doing.
15: Yes, all the ruffled feathers, and they just seem to be getting more and more ruffled. Am I right?
1: Yes, exactly. Now, one of the first conversations I ever had with you, and I've talked to other musicians who do, who talk about the kind of topics that you cover. Has it changed at all since we first spoke? Because we were talking about like getting venues and booking events and things like that. Has that changed at all in the last 3 years?
15: It's an interesting question because I do feel like opportunities have kind of, I feel like people, like, it's always been like a hot potato subject, but,
1: right.
15: You know, before I put out Barefoot and Pregnant, I was getting booked a lot more places. I was, you know, the phone was ringing a little bit more. And now it is kind of just like, it's felt very lonely, to be honest. And there are friends that I have that are artists that are speaking out as well, but, you know, they kind of feel the same way. And we're just kind of in this really

0: just, it's interesting because Nashville is full of opportunities, but, you know, you kind of have to keep your mouth shut if you're being very honest. And I feel like even though I dove into country music when I moved here, everything I've done is rock and roll. It's just like, that's just who I am. But even so, like, it's just been really hard to break out, and 3 years and 30 million views, you know, not to be negative, it's been amazing to have opportunities and people like yourself who've come into my life, because of the song. But there has been, you know, just like with the backlash and everything, it's really hard to break out. And especially being an independent artist. And I just feel like they keep moving the line anyway of the music industry. And I know that's a lot of the arts industries, and it's just really, it's just getting harder and harder and harder. It's just kind of like, I'm in this spot right now where I'm very grateful to be able to be doing music, but it's really, really hard to get out there. And, you know, even with social media, you probably might be experiencing this yourself, but I mean, I used to go viral all the time, and now, like, I can't even reach like 1,000 people on my posts. It's just really wild. So,
1: I heard that.
0: They changed the algorithm a lot, and they've also, you know, obviously they're suppressing accounts that are speaking out. So, and you're no stranger to that, Patty.
1: Yeah.
0: So.
1: What? What? What do you mean? I have no idea what you're saying. Well, I wouldn't, and honestly, I wouldn't have it another way. I was talking to someone about this today, about when I started doing stand-up comedy in the 90s, and I had an argument with somebody about Rush Limbaugh back then, and they were talking about how, as comedians, my colleague was saying how brilliant Rush Limbaugh was, because Rush might not believe, probably didn't even, I mean, he didn't even espouse a lot of the things that he would scream about. I mean, like, talking about people bringing drugs in this country and the addictions that he had to a wide variety of pharmaceuticals, you know, just the tip of the iceberg, but all show. And he had writers on his show that would spoon feed him all kinds of things. He was just a performer. And there, like, I had a friend of mine before Trump's inauguration who has a lot of money, who is, has been in politics for a long time, and told me how much more money I could make if I would do conservative radio. I don't even know what I would tap in to make that happen. Do you know what I'm saying?
0: Yeah. And I feel like a lot of that too is, you know, the conservative radio, they're just, have you ever heard of rage baiting? It's whatever sells, like whatever's going to trigger the algorithm, like the rage is how they make their money. And
2: so I don't even go on threads if I can help it. It's just the algorithm is just so targeted to showing me stuff that's going to make me infuriated.
0: Yeah. And I feel like, you know, with Barefoot and Pregnant, it's obviously, we called it rage country. And I feel like it did, you know, trigger that, like, rage bait in a way. But at the same time, it's so hard with the suppression and the censorship. And, you kind of caught me on a day where I'm just like, I don't know what's going on with the media. You know, it makes you feel like a failure because, you know, I've spent so much time building this following, but you can't even reach your followers. And it's just, it's really frustrating.
1: I feel that so deeply. I know. And I mean, it doesn't make us less committed to what we do. We knew getting into what we do wasn't necessarily like the, you know, reasonable choice. All three of us. Adam Selzer, by the way, Gwen, I didn't properly introduce
0: Hello.
1: You.
3: Hey, Gwen.
1: He's a good friend of mine. He's one of my ride or die friends. We've been friends for over a decade. And that's a story I'll go into another time.
3: Yeah.
1: But he is an author. He's a historian. He's a tour guide here in Chicago. Do you have anything coming up in Chicago? Because I know you have an album release coming up.
0: For me, I would absolutely love to come play Chicago. I don't have anything lined up, but I think one of our biggest listener bases is in Chicago. So we still have yet to play.
1: Yes.
3: Yeah.
1: All right. I know I've said this for 3 years now. We've got to figure out what that live event is. I don't think I have time to plan anything before the midterms, huh?
0: No, I was going to say, me too. I'm ready for it whenever you're ready.
1: So I've been trying to put together a comedy tour, and I think it needs to be a comedy and music tour called the Resist and Persist Tour.
3: Hey.
1: And I think we need to go on the road with that.
3: I'll play.
1: All right. Yeah.
0: Let's go. I'm there. Tell me when and where.
1: Yeah, let's get that.
3: I do songwriting, too.
1: If you would like to sponsor the Resist and Persist Music and Comedy Tour, you can email me at pvasquez@heartlandsignal.com. Gwen, tell us about the new album. Like, I hate when people ask me what my process is for writing comedy, but how has it been for you through all of this to sort of make sure that you have, pouring your heart out into music? How has that worked?
0: Well, this is where I love music, and this is why I do what I do. I just love the creative process. And especially I'm so grateful to be able to make music and produce for the first time. a full album with my partner, Marcus Davis, and he's my drummer, and, you know, he plays everything. And making this album is so personal, because a lot of these songs were written years ago, but they just kind of came back to life because of Marcus's production. And then also the story I want to tell, the title track, Wife, it's called Wife for Life. Mm. And, you know, it's interesting because I wrote the song years ago, about myself, but also like in the spirit of my Aunt Leah, who was a world traveler, lived a very unconventional life, who unfortunately passed away in 2022. But, you know, she was everything I feel like the GOP is like trying to force women not to be. You know, she was unmarried, childless, and but she was so fulfilled. Like she worked for the World Bank, so she lived all over the world, and just was this like brave trailblazer. And I got to visit her in the Middle East when I was in high school, and she gave me that incredible gift. So when I wrote Wife for Life, you know, I told my co-writers, I wanted to write a song about being married to my freedom and being married to life, you know, and kind of turning those traditional roles, you know, on themselves. And Wife for Life came about, and it's really in the spirit of my aunt, but like this whole album is so personal. And, you know, between my roots and my partner Marcus's roots, there's so many influences, and I've never been more proud to put out music than this album. And which is why it's also hard when you're like, well, I'm not reaching people, but you never know who you might reach. And, it's just like about freedom and, being yourself in a world that's really increasingly trying to tell you who to be. And all of these songs represent that in their own way.
1: Amazing.
0: So I'm really excited for it. Yeah.
1: Outstanding. And I was just telling, I was like, oh, we always had your song in my tray, but I think that I don't know if you have a label, we keep getting dinged. I don't know if it's because of the content or because social media just says, oh, that's copywritten music. It's very hard now to be able to like even use it as bump music. That's how popular you are.
0: That's interesting. I don't know. Yeah. I guess we got to look into that. Cause I don't have a label, but, I just have a distribution company. So maybe I got to reach out to them.
1: Yeah. We'll have to figure that out. I am so excited. Are you going on tour with the album release? I know I just mentioned that a moment ago, but I just wanted to see if there's ways for folks to get out and see you live.
0: Yeah. Patty, me and you are going on tour. Remember?
1: That's right. Yes.
0: No tour for now. I would love to go on tour. Again, it's just very expensive. Just kind of trying to figure out how to build the music here and put out as much music as possible. So I can get out there as much as possible. And I hope I wasn't negative this whole time. It's just like, it's just hard.
1: Oh, I don't think you're being negative at all. You have like this cheerful voice. Let's take a break here. Can we continue this conversation in just a moment when we come back on WCPT?
0: Yes, let's do it.
1: Please do. We're talking to Gwen Levy. She's a Nashville-based singer-songwriter. You can find all of her work at Gwen Levy and The Breakdown, and of course, on social media. Barefoot and Pregnant's the song you might know her most for. She's got a new album coming out that you definitely need to download. Let's take a break. We'll come back with my guest co-host today, Adam Selzer. His latest book, Graceland Cemetery, Volume 2.
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2: 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Well, you know, if they can't get it, they can order it.
1: There you go. I love it. More after this on WCPT, KKNW. WMLB, which apparently only maybe doesn't reach your folks, but they are listening online. 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
1: 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Tell them we want this book. And we also have on the phone one of my favorite singer-songwriters, Gwen Levy, who's also a very good friend. We've known each other for 3 years since her first album came, the first album that I'm familiar with, and her song Barefoot and Pregnant, her pro-women's rights country anthem. 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Hey, Gwen, how are you doing tonight?
0: Doing good. I'm feeling better because I'm talking to y'all.
1: Are you hydrating? That's my question for everybody. Are you staying hydrated?
0: Yeah. It's so important. It's so important, especially here in, oh my gosh, Tennessee is just, this is like the worst summer we've ever had. And I nanny by day, and just, I can't even let the kids outside. And you know, it's just like one of those moments where I'm also like, so is this going to just get worse?
1: Yes. I don't know how to tell you this. I don't know if I should tell you this, but maybe to be prepared. There's a forecaster who's talking about El Nino and the effects it's going to have on the southern parts of the country in particular. A lot of rain that may turn into snowstorms in particular, like through Texas, Tennessee, Kentucky, a lot of places that are not necessarily used to it. Yeah. So I feel like I should send you some snow boots or something. What size shoes do you wear?
0: I'm size 10.
1: I do not have those. I'll see if anybody I know can send you some good boots. Or like Adam, do you have so Adam did this whole thing. We should send her a link. A few years ago, during the pandemic, it was so cold in Chicago that Adam could make his jeans. He would put his jeans in the water.
2: Yeah, the frozen pants. Yeah, if you dunk a pair of pants in water and take them outside when it's really cold, they'll kind of freeze in place after about 20 minutes.
1: And you can make them into like little standing statues.
2: Then you can go pose them in interesting places. And that was a bit that I'd done a couple of times, but during the pandemic, it just kind of went viral.
1: You were on Kelly Clarkson, weren't you?
2: Next thing I know, I'm on the Kelly Clarkson show talking about freezing pants.
0: Wow. And
2: I think it's still one of the first things that comes up if you Google me is the guy who froze his pants. And so that could be on my gravestone, Adam Selzer, pants prankster. And that's, I could do worse.
0: I got to look that up. You know what? I probably saw that, honestly.
2: it was like front page of Reddit, I think.
1: Oh, interesting. Yeah. I love that. So we'll have to send you some of the images of that so you can, in case it gets, I hope it doesn't get polar vortex cold for you, because that would be really bad.
0: Yeah, I mean, Tennessee, we are not prepared for that. So, oh my goodness. We're barely prepared when we do have a snowstorm here.
1: I know. How are the campaigns going? Are you involved in any of the races down there?
0: So I have a lot of friends running. Lindsay Patrick Wright, she's running against this guy named Mark Pody, who was trying to bring about the death penalty for women who are trying to get an abortion. So she, I freaking hope she wins. And then my friend Victoria Broderick, you know, we all know Justin Pearson.
1: Yes.
0: Who else? I'm my friend Allie Phillips, who's amazing. So there's a lot of amazing women who are running who won their primary. So I'm really excited about that. I'm also friends with Jerry Green, who's running against Marsha Blackburn for governor. I freaking hope she wins. I feel like Jerry is the real deal. I got to interview her on a podcast, the Rise Above Justice Movement podcast. And she's just like everything, like from her background to just how qualified she is. I just really hope that she wins and people come out and support her, because we definitely, definitely like can't afford a Marsha Blackburn as governor here in Tennessee. We're already like 50th in quality of life and happiness in the country.
1: Yeah, that's amazing. I'm watching a lot of those races. Are you talking to folks? Let me put it this way. Have you had anybody in your life who, I know you've gotten, sort of demeaning and harassing and, you know, threatening messages from a lot of people, but in your circle of friends who are like, don't get what you do or disagreed with you, are you getting anybody who has that fart around and find out effect happening?
0: I don't, in my immediate circle, a lot of those people I don't talk to anymore.
1: Yeah.
0: So it's hard. It's actually what one of the songs on my album is about. It's called Best Friend. I had a best friend who unfortunately decided to go the other way in a very extreme way. And, I don't know if she's changed her mind, but there's so many times when I'm like, I would love to text her and be like, how are the gas prices treating you and all the stuff that you voted for? But yeah, obviously I'm not going to do that. But I know there's people that are finding out, like there's so many people upset about the gas prices and the tariffs. And one of the big things that's happened here too is the THC bans. That's cut out a lot of small businesses, and farmers have also like lost their farms and, you know, obviously small businesses. And it's so interesting because the GOP claims to care about small businesses and farmers, yet you're like destroying an industry. And I think Tennessee lost like over $100 million because of the THC bans that are here now that went into effect in July. So I'm sure there are people that are thinking, you know, like being affected, but are they going to vote? You know, for anyone different, like a lot of people are just like refusing to vote for a Democrat or anyone progressive. Yeah. So it's just hard. It's like a very stubborn, stick in the mud mentality. We see it in the music industry too. It's just like, there's no pushing people unless it makes you money. Right.
1: Right.
0: So
1: yeah, exactly. Exactly. Well, it's Gwen Levy fighting the good fight. Let's talk to you again, like the week that your album comes out at the end of the month. Sound good?
0: That'd be great. I would love to come on.
1: Yes,
0: and it's
1: please.
0: It's been too long.
1: Yeah, let's figure this out. Let me figure out a tour. That seems like a lot of heavy lifting, but maybe we can find someone who can lift for us. That's going to be the part. All right. Who wants a lift for me and Gwen Levy and Adam Selzer, Dwayne Kennedy, Joe? This is the tour I'm putting together.
2: Yeah, that's a package.
1: I love it. Thank you, Gwen. Have a great night, my friend. Again, Gwen Levy and Breakdown.com, and her album comes out on September 26th, and you can find Barefoot and Pregnant. Just Google that. You'll find her song and her great video. We love you, Gwen.
0: Love you too. And Adam, so nice to meet you.
2: Patty, love you so much.
1: Thank you. Have a good one. We'll talk to you soon. We'll talk to you at the end of the month. Thank you.
0: All right.
1: Thank you. And before we go to the break, don't forget this weekend in Woodstock, Illinois at Armanetti Wine and Liquors on Eastwood Drive. They're having a free beer tasting from 1 to 4. We'll talk about that again in the next hour, more after this.
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12: I'm Dr. Anthony Lizerwitz, and this is Climate Connections. Cornfields in Iowa may be far away from oyster reefs in the Gulf of Mexico, but they're connected by the Mississippi River and the pollution it carries. On farms across the vast watershed, fertilizer runs off of fields into waterways that feed the Gulf. Nitrogen from that fertilizer builds up in the water and causes algal blooms that deplete the oxygen available for oysters, fish, and other species.
13: The Gulf is known to have dead zones because the dissolved oxygen levels are so low.
12: Maya Trotz at the University of South Florida says the problem is increasingly urgent in the Gulf and elsewhere as climate change causes more extreme rain.
13: You have a lot of fertilizer runoff getting into your water bodies.
12: So she and other researchers formed a group called Blue Gap to educate people about the problem and ways to solve it. For example, by fine-tuning when and how they apply fertilizer, farmers can give plants what they need without excess. And planting trees and grasses between fields and waterways can help reduce erosion and filter runoff. That can improve water quality both locally and hundreds of miles downstream.
13: The problem is big, but the problem is solvable.
12: Climate Connections is produced by the Yale Center for Environmental Communication. 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
14: And good Friday to you. Benny Mathers here for a look at your Alternative Talk AM 1150 traffic update for around the sound. Over on Highway 99 northbound, southbound at the First Avenue South Bridge, all the lanes were recently closed to boat traffic, so expect traffic delays in that area. Heads up this weekend, many road and off-ramp closures around the Puget Sound, so expect traffic delays and be aware of them, especially Northeast 85th Street there in Redmond Kirkland. The 405 ramps will be closed. The westbound I-90 tunnel will be closed through the overnights, as well as on I-5, the express lanes, they'll be closed as well for the Revive I-5 project. Delays all around the Puget Sound this upcoming weekend. And stay tuned, coming up next, after the news and weather, it's hour number two of Driving Home with Patty Vasquez and friends.
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16: Today marks 25 years since the terrorist attacks of September 11th, 2001. And for most adults, it seems like yesterday. Here's Matt Mattinson.
17: A new Pew Research Center survey finds most Americans vividly remember that day, as 83% of adults who were born before 2001 say they recall with clarity exactly where they were or what they were doing when they heard the tragic news. Meanwhile, the number of American adults who did not experience that day continues to rise as the attacks grow more distant. 10% of adults today were born after 2001 and only know about the attacks through what they've learned from others. 60% of these young adults, aged 18 through 24, say they first learned about the attacks in class, while smaller shares say they first heard about them from family or friends.
16: New York City Mayor Zoran Mamdani and former Mayor Rudy Giuliani seemingly put politics aside this morning to commemorate the 25th anniversary of September 11th. The two shook hands and spoke briefly at the 9/11 ceremony this morning in Manhattan. Earlier in the week, Giuliani said Mamdani should not attend the ceremony. Yesterday, the Mamdani administration released documents accusing the Giuliani administration of misleading New Yorkers about the toxic air following the attacks. The consumer price index, a key measure of inflation, rose 0.4% in August from July, putting the annual increase at 3.4%. Nick Arpa reports the rise was driven in part by high energy prices.
18: And the knock-on effect means those higher costs are also pushing up prices, really for any goods that are transported. So groceries heading to store shelves, items sent through the mail, internet purchases.
16: Not counting food and energy prices, the increase was 0.3% for the month, slightly higher than analysts had expected. The report is the last major inflation indicator released before the Fed holds its policy meeting next week, where it will vote on interest rates.
15: I'm Chris Caraggio, NBC News Radio.
16: Florida Governor Ron DeSantis is not a fan of President Trump's proposal to pay out $5,000 checks to every U.S. adult if Republicans win the midterms. He said that if there is a surplus revenue, Trump should instead cut people's tax and return it to the people. He said that borrowing that money and flooding it into the economy will only lead to more inflation. Diesel prices are surging. David Holt with the Texas-based Consumer Energy Alliance points to a decline in refineries.
19: The tighter the refinery margins and capacity, then the more diesel costs.
16: He says back in the 1980s, the country had 350 refineries, and now it's down to just 130. In California, he says, just got rid of two. The gas tracking website GasBuddy says diesel has crossed the $6 a gallon mark nationally, and on the West Coast, the signs at some stations are maxed out at $9.99 a gallon. The Centers for Disease Control and Prevention is issuing a health alert regarding rabies. Michael Kastner reports.
20: The CDC says there have been recent reports of increases in human exposures to rabid or possibly rabid animals nationwide. The agency is reminding the public to avoid contact with wildlife and sick animals and to seek medical help if bitten. The CDC says from July through August of this year, they've gotten 17% more rabies-related inquiries than during the same period last year, including reports of mass exposure events.
16: It's one of autumn's signature aromas, and now you can smell like it. Daria Albinger has details.
3: sweet, buttery, and as far as Brock's is concerned, it's what we should all be wearing this fall. The company that brings us candy corn this time every year is now out with a perfume that smells just like it. Brock's Ode to Candy Corn is described as a blend of creamy vanilla, sponge sugar, and honey. It'll go on sale the first day of fall, September 22nd at 7 p.m. Eastern Time, and each bottle will come with a bag of candy corn.
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22: And let's go ahead and take a look now at our alternative talk weather outlook for Friday. Well, we'll see mostly cloudy skies with a few sun breaks at times today. High temperatures, not bad, around 68, 69 degrees. For tonight, partly cloudy skies with a few high passing clouds. Low temperatures dropping down to about 53. For the weekend, clouds with showers at times and sun breaks. High temperatures in the upper 60s, low temperatures in the mid 50s. Partly sunny skies returning for Monday, highs of around 71.
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0: Thank you so much for joining us. We continue our drive home here on WCPT 820 Heartland Signal, KKNW 1150 in Seattle, KTNF AM 950 Minneapolis, St. Paul. We also have our friends now in Atlanta on WMLB. And, of course, everyone tuning in digitally on Facebook, YouTube, and Minocqua Brewing Company Substack, where you can catch a lot of the work that me, Ben Kominos, Matt McNeil, Kirk Bangsted, Michael Jokum. Do you know who Michael Jokum is from Korn, the drummer from Korn?
1: No, I know the band.
0: Yeah, so he was the drummer, original drummer, I believe, and he writes essays on Minocqua Brewing Company Substack as well. Huh. So he's, and we've got office hours today. Matt McNeil had a conversation. 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And we want to thank our friends at Are You Really Winning? I'm speaking at a gambling addiction event next week, the Latin Expo, and we'll talk more about that with some guests next week. Adam, I don't know if I ever told you this, Adam Selzer joins me in studio. He's my guest co-host. He's the author of over 30 books.
1: Somewhere in there.
0: His latest book is Graceland Cemetery, Volume 2, and that is available wherever you buy your books, and you can go to barnesandnoble.com to pick up a copy. I don't know if I ever told you, so one of the things I've started doing is speaking at gambling addiction events.
1: Yeah.
0: My father was a gambling addict. Of all the stories I've told over 30 years, I kind of would just like sprinkle in stories about my dad taking me to the racetrack. Mm-hmm. And my dad was only 5'4", and he used to my joke was that he liked going down to the paddock where the jockeys would mount.
1: Yeah.
0: And he talked to guys like Pat Day and Willie Shoemaker. Mm-hmm. And say, "You're just a little fella, ain't ya?" And it just made him feel like a big guy. But my dad was a gambling addict, and I want to encourage folks. The reason I speak on it, one is that, like, there's a lot of shame involved, and it is an addiction in the same way that my dad was also, he had addictions. They sort of piled on each other. He was drinking, he was an alcoholic, he was a chain smoker. And when he stopped drinking, the gambling kind of filled that void of adrenaline and those hits and the dopamine. And to the point where my first credit card, Adam, was my dad came to me when I was in grad school in Evanston, and he said, "Hey, you got good credit. Why don't you take out a credit card and lend me $2,000? I lost $10,000. I think $2,000 will be enough for me to get it back." But he'd been taking me to the racetrack since I was like 4 years old. To me, it was just like, oh yeah, he'll win it on the next race. Mm-hmm. And that was when I got my first credit card, my first debts. And then he started taking credit cards out in my mom's name, in my name. Mm-hmm. Our credit ratings were shot for years. And I just never really thought about it as like compared to all the other stories I have about my life, Adam. It's kind of like, I was like, yeah, my dad's also a gambling addict. I laugh about it because that's how I deal with trauma. When you're, the survivor of homicide and rape, the gambling doesn't seem like that big of a deal. Yeah. Sorry. That's dark. That's my life. At any rate, so now I'm speaking at conferences with those stories. I don't know how my... Did you ever think about people in your life who maybe you've... I know you have your grandmother who is has a photo with Joe Ossoff.
1: Yeah, just got a picture with John Ossoff.
0: That's amazing.
1: Yeah, she got one with Warnock a couple of years ago during the election. It was her first political rally.
0: Yeah.
1: At the age of like 90, 92. By then, I think.
0: Okay.
1: And so she ended up not only getting a picture, she got a shout out from the stage from Warnock for showing up like that.
0: Uh-huh.
1: And Ossoff just came and talked to the local Democrat group down in Brunswick, where they live on the Georgia coast. And they, when they saw the, this woman, in, well into her 90s now, being ushered in, the line just parted. Let her ride up.
0: Oh, that's great. I love that. Because Ossoff has really tapped into,
1: he's got the highest batting average for the things that social media says Democrats should be saying, and he's saying them.
0: Yeah, I mean, he's calling out, like, even when we talk about who's the diaper changer, who's the diaper nanny, Natalie?
1: Buttigieg? Trump's diaper changer, Natalie, yeah.
0: Yeah, I can't remember her last name.
1: Yeah, Harp. I don't feel like I should have to know who she is.
0: Exactly. Well, that's the thing, right?
1: Right.
0: I shouldn't have to know about any of these folks. But I feel like there are these moments where there's a shift of attention, mm-hmm. right? Because, you know, there are so many things. I met with somebody who does a lot of the work involved with helping immigrants in Chicago and other places. And he's worried that people have already, like, Midway Blitz has become sort of this faded memory, because the way that ICE is carrying out their operations now is showing up at courts where, you know, if people show up for their appointed dates, which damned if you do, damned if you don't. If you don't show up, there's a warrant for your arrest. And if you do show up, they grab you. So these folks are trapped in this legal battle of trying to do the right thing, right? Mm-hmm. And we were told by all the Republicans, by MAGA, they're only going to have to go with the worst criminals, but to them, anybody who is dark-skinned, because the number of Polish people and Irish people and other light-skinned immigrants who are here undocumented, they are not getting rounded up anywhere near.
1: Well, Bovino has been very open that they're not going after the worst of the worst. We can't rebuild our culture by just going after the worst of the worst, is to get all of them.
0: Yes.
1: It's the straight-on Nazi stuff that this guy is saying.
0: Yes. Well, and I see it on my Facebook page anytime someone is murdered by ICE, they say, good job, ICE, go get more of them, meaning go kill more people. Mm-hmm. And again, like, because we had so much footage from Renee Good and Alex Pretty when they were shot and killed, when they were murdered by ICE agents, like, it was much easier to point at, to hold, and still people cheered it when they saw with their own eyes, that Alex Pretty did not have a weapon in his hand, that she was turning, that Renee Good was turning her wheels against them. People still saw what they wanted. But when it came to the murders in Maine and in Houston, we don't have that same footage, but we have sort of like street cameras, but none of the cars are marked. I saw no lights, no sirens. People are like, well, you know, unmarked cars are common, but they still have to have their sirens.
1: Yeah.
0: They still have to have the lights on. And even Holman admitted that did not happen in Houston.
1: Mm-hmm.
0: I don't know whether it happened. And this idea that, well, they shouldn't run from the cops. If an unmarked car, if a white van is driving at me.
1: How do we know that these are the cops?
0: Exactly.
1: We don't. They're showing up with masks on. They don't have identification. They're coming up in unmarked cars.
0: Correct.
1: There's absolutely no reason that if they come charging into the school in my neighborhood, that's not just a bunch of maniacs, human traffickers or something.
0: Yeah, exactly.
1: We got no reason to think that this is real.
0: Exactly. I have no reason. I was once driven off the road. I was coming home from a gig in Barrington, Illinois, and a car hit me.
1: Mm.
0: Okay, so I specifically know what it's like to be hit at a high speed by another vehicle. Mm. We spun around on 90 near IKEA in Schaumburg. We spun around our car. I mean, like, my whole side of my car, like, we were basically spinning together around and around, right? And I ended up on the side of the road, sort of almost in the ditch. First of all, just so you know, the first responders had to use the jaws of life to pry me out of the car. But the first thing that happened when I started calling, and I was, like, so disoriented. I wish I could get the tape of me calling 911, because I was just, like, trying to, like, I could see the Motorola on the building across the highway from me. But the guy was standing next to my window and was giving me this gesture to roll the window down. And the bit that I did later was, like, nobody has a manual window anymore, because he was doing the roll your window down thing. But in court, Adam, his attorney was, because he had been prescribed anti-amphetamines and anti-anxiety medication, and they were arguing that he had a bad reaction to the combination, which shouldn't have even been prescribed. But at any rate, in court, his lawyer was yelling at me about how his client had offered to help me. And that somehow my declining his assistance was portrayed me in a bad light. And I said, he drove me off the road at 11 o'clock at night. I wasn't entirely sure he wasn't there to finish the job. Which is what I would think of anybody hitting me on the road. I would drive away from you. I would not respond to you. I would think that you were there to hurt me.
1: Yeah.
0: That's it. I'm sorry. I'm supposed to accept help from someone who just drove me off the road or who's chasing me?
1: Yeah.
0: You miss me with that BS.
1: Mm-hmm.
0: Sorry. No. Am I yelling at you? Sorry.
1: It's okay. It's okay. I've played the stand-in many times in my life.
0: Sorry.
1: I'm sure I will continue to do so.
0: I'm just so mad. But at any rate, that's coming from my point of view as a woman, first of all, at night. And this I know this happens during the day. Like, I guess they're supposed to assume if you are Latino, assume that they're law enforcement. Is that what it is? Because that guy, and by the way, the guy that was killed in Houston would have had a pathway to citizenship if the legislation that John McCain had been working on for all the people who were here undocumented, there was a pathway, there was a way to make sure that we were doing this the right way, to welcome people who were doing their jobs, who were doing it the right way, who weren't breaking the law, but they didn't want to do it and making everybody somebody who's breaking the law. Anyway, I'm not yelling at you. I'm just yelling.
1: Yeah.
0: Just saying. Okay. What's on your mind, Adam?
1: I forgot now.
0: Someone just texted, it's so hypocritical of the hatred people show and still claim to be religious. And I made this point yesterday about Iran, right? When we bombed a girls' school and killed over 150 kids, teachers, and people were like, they're cheering it. They're like, get more of them.
1: Yeah.
0: And they are the ones that you'll go to their page and like, Lord and my Savior, the Bible is my truth, like all these things.
1: Right. Well, one thing I found, like, especially living down in the South, where I went to a school that was pretty much run by the Southern Baptist Mafia. If you just assume every time they mention Jesus, it is code for cultural whiteness. It's just a euphemism. Yes. It has nothing to do with a guy in the sky. It has nothing to do with God. It has nothing to do with religion. It's culture.
0: Right.
1: It's just their culture being the correct one.
0: Yeah. That's the only one. And
1: So one thing I found, like, prayer in school was not about religion. It was about power. It was about an acknowledgement that their religion was the one that they were born into was the correct one.
0: Can I tell you something? There are neighborhood groups around here that I want to be a member of, but they start every meeting with the Pledge of Allegiance. Right? Like, does anybody else? Like, I'm not
1: pledging nothing.
0: Yeah. What is that? I can't. Okay, let's take a break here. 773-763-9278. That's the number to call or text. Join the conversation.
1: One Nation Underpants.
0: It's Adam Selzer, author of many books, including the latest, Graceland Cemetery, Volume 2, available at barnesandnoble.com. Let's talk about his tours throughout the Chicagoland area, because spooky season is coming up, and I'm guessing he's got a couple, 2-3 for you to enjoy. More after this.
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0: Thank you so much for joining us. We continue our drive home here on WCPT 820 Heartland Signal, KKNW 1150 in Seattle, KTNF AM 950 in Minneapolis, St. Paul. 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Is that right? I want to make sure I have all our numbers right.
1: Hello, Atlanta.
0: Hello,
1: Or Gwinnett County, anyway.
0: And I love that we're growing our audience. And, of course, we have everyone tuning in on digital as well, on Facebook, YouTube, and now Monaco Brewing Company Substack. And joining me in studio is my guest co-host, Adam Selzer. He's an author of over two dozen, possibly almost three dozen books, I'm just saying.
1: Somewhere in there.
0: His latest book is Graceland Cemetery, Volume 2, available where you buy books. I recommend going to barnesandnoble.com. Barnes & Noble's turned around their industry entirely when it comes to
1: in-person. They've really kind of changed the way that they sell things. And I remember when they shook things up, publishing was kind of freaking out about it. But there's going to be a lot more local control among the stores for what's selling there. And it's not like when I was writing for bigger publishers, like if one guy at Barnes & Noble didn't like your cover, it was over.
0: Oh, really?
1: Yeah.
0: Oh, my God.
1: And I had a couple of them. Like one of them, like Borders had put in a pretty big order, but then Barnes & Noble didn't like the cover. So they cut it. Borders cut their order way down.
0: Yeah. Yikes.
1: I have so many horror stories about publishing. I can just go on. I got indie bookstores even. I got horror stories about indie bookstores. And people just love me.
0: Well, let's go here because I have on my computer, I collect stickers now. I'm a sticker girl because it's just fun. But you've been banned
1: in
0: bookstores across the country as well.
1: In libraries. Well, these days, Florida and Iowa are banning pretty much everybody, so.
0: Yeah.
1: My own middle school, like books that I wrote for middle schoolers, it would be illegal to have out at my own middle school back in Iowa.
0: That's crazy. He has a book that I enjoy called Play Me Backwards.
1: I'm sure you can't actually get put on the shelves in Iowa.
0: Which is about a guy working in an ice cream shop who works with, he believes his boss might be Satan.
1: Yeah.
0: Just saying, not for nothing.
1: Yeah, it's there was a big open market, I think, out there for kids who worship the devil that are really being underserved.
0: Yeah. The Satan scare was wild. I mean, like, we go through these waves of, and I remember.
1: QAnon was really just kind of a variation on Satanic Panic. It was a lot of the same major players were involved, in fact.
0: Well, who were the major players?
1: I can't remember the names, but a lot of people who'd been, like, big voices in the Satanic Panic movement, where every third preschool was a front for devil worshippers, and if you played every album backwards. But a lot of those people popped up again in the QAnon world.
0: Do you know what I struggle with? I think you're the same, is, how do I put this? What's the line about awareness is a burden? Like, it's challenging to, like, to know that these are lies, that the people who are willing to believe in the fantastical are just simple-minded, deeply dumb people.
1: Yeah. It's a struggle I have working when I do, like, ghost tours and stuff. It's like, how do I not do it and cater to these people and not encourage them?
0: Yes. Is that why? Because you've moved away from it.
1: I still do like the haunted history tours at the Lincoln Park Zoo. I do the occasional ghost tour here and there, but I found that it was kind of a struggle for me. No matter, what I tell people is I tell people the history and then I tell people what they say, what people have said that they've seen here. Right. And try to be, and try not to like say like the glare in this window in this picture is definitely a dead person back from the dead, or if you walk across here, you may feel a demon try to pull you into the water. Yeah. Like other people are very much into doing that stuff.
0: And I know.
1: And a lot of people, that's what they want when they come on one of these things.
0: Yes.
1: And it seems to me like no matter how well I try to approach it from a skeptical but still fun point of view, is people just take it as encouragement.
0: Yes. And I think that, oh, by the way, I do have a very specific question for you.
1: Sure.
0: Because I was down, I think I need to start taking my mom on little field trips around Chicago. Mm. I think I need to like sort of, because we went to Quebec and Montreal recently.
1: Yeah.
0: Have you been?
1: I have not, no.
0: Adam, highly recommend.
1: Okay,
0: really fantastic. I really loved it there. It's beautiful. The food is amazing. The people are great. I happened to be there when Donald Trump decided to rename the lake and the tariff war and
1: war of Trump being bored.
0: Exactly. So I highly recommend that. So, but I want to find the things to do with my mom and do little field trips with her. I know she loves the Art Institute and your typical things. But you, as a tour guide who's worked on the boats and the buses, do you? I mean, would you feel comfortable giving recommendations for who you recommend? Are you doing boat tours this fall?
1: I'm not really doing boat tours this fall, but really, whichever company you go on, it depends on who the guide is.
0: Okay, yeah, that's so hard. It's hard to even request a guide.
1: It's definitely kind of luck of the draw.
0: Yeah. There was one something lady that I saw, First Lady.
1: Chicago's First Lady. I think that one is run by the Architecture Foundation.
0: Okay.
1: Yeah.
0: That sounds like it would be a nice, because I need something that would also be.
1: You know, even with any company, they have like, they're a little more rigid, like you should be covering this. This is the core important stuff.
0: So they would be more like, they won't be nimble on like storytelling and being fun with it.
1: Not as often. And I don't necessarily think they're more accurate than the others either. So.
0: Interesting.
1: I think they're just as apt to say things that are really more urban legendy or stuff that's not really have any backing to it. And you know, something that really bugs me is nobody mentions, a lot of times, like the actual architect never gets mentioned.
0: Really?
1: Like, there are five buildings on the river that you pass on the tour that were designed by Alfred Shaw. Mm-hmm. His name is almost never mentioned. It's he was working for Graham Anderson, Probst & White, so we credit the building to Graham Anderson, Probst & White. But Anderson was dead. Shaw had taken over his job, but they didn't change the name of the company, so he gets really no credit. And the same thing, like the new ones going up at where the spire was going to be on Lakeshore Drive tend to be credited as Skidmore, Owings & Merrill. Those guys are dead.
0: Wow.
1: They've been dead for decades.
0: Man, I'm going to check out some of the tours. And for folks who come visit us in Chicago, because now that we have our friends listening nationally, the tourism here has exploded. I mean, social media has done wonders for like people enjoying our city. Mm. I've never seen Michigan Avenue as crowded as it is these days.
1: Yeah.
0: It's wonderful. And the weather has been better, obviously. You've been going to New York and Boston? Is one of the places you're going?
1: Yeah, I went to Boston this year.
0: Yeah. What are some of the conversations people are having? I mean, obviously you're not doing politics with the kids
1: No, that doesn't really come up.
0: Yeah, nothing.
1: I try to avoid it coming up anyway.
0: I keep working.
1: I did a lot with groups that are on the chopping block, like groups that are taking kids on college visits. So it definitely came up. Like, I had one group like, we'd really like to drive by the Obama Center.
0: Oh.
1: But we cannot say that.
0: If we cannot put
1: post pictures or anything, nothing. I was like, okay, we'll kind of get lost. We'll have to drive the long way to find a high enough bridge that we can get the bus under it. Sure.
0: Yeah.
1: And yeah, people definitely worry about the economy and stuff that comes up.
0: Yep. Well, let's take a break here. We were talking earlier about the 25th observance. Can you believe it's been 25 years since 9/11? A day that changed our country. I agree with some folks, or maybe not. I mean, do you think that, well, let's talk about this when we come back. 773-763-9278. Do you think that 9/11 should be a holiday? Do you think it should be a day that we observe?
1: No,
0: I don't know.
1: No, I mean,
0: or at least make it election day a holiday.
1: I'd rather see that. I'm just not big on observances. I'd rather not make a big show out of these things.
0: Yeah, we never made December 7th.
1: Pearl Harbor Day was a thing. You know, people wanted to remember Pearl Harbor, and it comes up on the calendar sometimes.
0: Right.
1: But,
0: It's wild. Let's take a break here. 773-763-9278 if you want to share your memories or thoughts about September 11th. And, of course, now more stories coming out about the communications in New York and Rudy Giuliani's participation in perhaps dropping the ball on a lot of these.
1: Quite a lot, yeah.
0: Yeah, more after this on WCPT, KKNW, KTNF, and, of course, our friends tuning in on Facebook, YouTube, and now Minocqua Brewing Company Substack, and our new friends tuning in on WMLB in Atlanta. We've got the phone lines open. 773-763-9278. And I'm going to get to your texts as well when we come back. We're in studio with with author, tour guide, and historian Adam Selzer. 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
0: Adam Chicago, sorry.
1: Adam Chicago.
0: I forget all the names. Mysterious Chicago was the other one.
1: Yeah, that one will still work, too. But I'm just kind of, like, because of the ghost tour thing, I keep feeling like people are booking me strictly for ghost things. So it's just Adam Chicago now.
0: Adam Chicago.
1: Make it a little broader.
0: AdamChicago.com. I should get Patty. No, because of Patty, PTDI is too hard to do online. Never mind. We'll talk about it later.
17: NBC News Radio. I'm Chris Caraggio. 25 years ago today, terrorists hijacked four U.S. jetliners and forced them to crash, killing nearly 3,000 people and jarring the entire country. Two of the aircraft pierced each of the World Trade Center's twin towers in New York City, causing them to burn and collapse. Another jet slammed into the Pentagon in Washington, D.C. The fourth, United Airlines Flight 93, crashed in a field 80 miles southeast of Pittsburgh after passengers struggled with armed hijackers to regain control of the aircraft. Reportedly, the target of that aircraft was the Washington, D.C. area. A 9/11 commemoration at Ground Zero in New York City is being held today with former Presidents Clinton, Bush, Obama, and Biden all in attendance. Vice President J.D. Vance is also in New York to mark this anniversary. Bells will toll seven different times to mark the events of that day 25 years ago. A seventh bell toll was added this year to honor those who died from 9/11 health-related issues. I'm Chris Caraggio, NBC News Radio.
20: And let's go ahead and take a look now at our alternative talk weather outlook for Friday. Well, we'll see mostly cloudy skies with a few sun breaks at times today. High temperatures, not bad, around 68, 69 degrees. For tonight, partly cloudy skies with a few high passing clouds. Low temperatures dropping down to about 53. For the weekend, clouds with showers at times and sun breaks. High temperatures in the upper 60s. Low temperatures in the mid 50s. Partly sunny skies returning for Monday. Highs of around 71.
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0: 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I didn't slide them all the way over to you. You've got
1: Gulf of Mexico.
0: Oh, yeah.

0: 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And this weekend on Saturday, there will be a beer tasting at the Woodstock Armanetti. So go on out to, that's going to be this weekend again at Armanetti in Woodstock. And that's going to be at 1550 South Eastwood Drive. It's Armanetti Liquor, Wine and Liquors. Again, 1 to 4 p.m. this Saturday for a beer tasting. They've got, you have a Fascist Tears, I think, as part of your four pack. Did I include that?
1: Yeah, excellent. That is there.
0: Got your Fascist Tears.
1: We've got a Cole Perspiring.
0: Oh, nice.
1: And Fighting Oligarchy.
0: Cole Perspiring and Fascist Tears may or may not be the same beer, so I'll say okay. That too. It's just a changing the label.
1: Cole Perspiring, yeah, that's an IPA. Fascist here is also an IPA, but it doesn't say West Coast style IPA.
0: Oh, interesting. They're all very tasty. The labels are part of the fun, too, obviously. Dave from Hoffman Estates just sent me a graphic or an image. The following countries confirm plans to introduce or support trade restrictions on illegal Israeli settlements in the occupied West Bank: Palestine, Spain, France, Ireland, Poland, Iceland, Finland, Canada, Norway, Sweden, Portugal, Denmark, and the UK. I don't know if this is a new story or not. Thank you.
1: I feel like I've been hearing about it.
0: Thank you, Dave, from Hoffman Estates. Patty, three dates that must never be forgotten, but those born after 9/11 and those who were preteens and below don't realize the gravity of January 6th, in line with December 7th, 1941, September 11th, 2001, and January 6th. I agree. Putting January, you're right, and we wouldn't want to commemorate January 6th, so that's a good point
1: right.
0: to put those all together as moments in history where our country was under threat.
1: Yeah, I mean, well...
0: That's a good point.
1: We none of us really recognize the ones from before we were born that much. I mean, my grandparents probably didn't care much about the 11th of November or the day of Fort Sumter was. The day Fort Sumter was fired on was like similar
0: was
1: psychologically.
0: April? I thought that was in
1: April. Yeah, it was in April of 61. Yeah, it was similar to a lot of people. Like psychologically, I think it was a similar effect.
0: Right.
1: But how much did people who were born 50 years later really care about it?
0: I apologize. It was April 12th.
1: Aha. Uh-huh.
0: Yes. I apologize. April 12th.
1: Yeah, I'm terrible with dates, honestly. Specific dates.
0: It's so funny because that's all they would test us on. And that's not what, I mean. Just
1: right. And that's just not the
0: things.
1: Important part.
0: Exactly. So,
1: that's the part you can test.
0: Let's get to our phone calls. I'll continue to take your texts as well. There's actually one really important one I want to get to. And I promised you. Steve from Des Plaines, you're on the line with me and Adam Selzer. How are you doing today, Steve? Are you staying hydrated? Because we are.
2: I'm staying hydrated, ma'am. I'm doing great. And a couple things. Earlier today, you mentioned the book you're reading about anti-Semitism. I forget the name of the book, Patty. You talked about it earlier today. It's about the servicemen who were saying things like that they didn't go far enough.
0: Yeah, I'll pull up the name right now. You keep talking, I'll find it.
2: And, but anyway, I know and I forget exactly what camp it was, and I should know, as a future professional historian, I should know, but I forget. It might have been Auschwitz. A number of the camps, on the opposite coin, American soldiers machine gun SS troops, they lined them up against the wall. They were so enraged by what they saw that, and they would look the other way when the inmates turned on the guards. They turned on the guards, of course, which is not a pretty thing to think about, but, you know, I got to think that it was such a horrible thing to walk into in the American soldiers, actually machine gun, like 32 SS guards against the wall. And they were arrested, but they were let go. They hadn't let them go. After they had a hearing about it and stuff, kind of interesting. A little twist of history. But
0: so, Steve, anyway. Adam, to give you a little bit of context, Steve is a veteran and now a student of history. Went back to school in his 70s at Northeastern Illinois University to study history and political science.
1: Oh, fantastic.
0: I love it.
2: Yeah, yeah.
0: You got to go on one of Adam's tours, by the way.

0: You know, it's funny because I lived in Chicago, I mean, most of my adult life, and I have never done one of those tours, and I've never gone to the Chicago Historical Society, which is a mortal sin for a history major.
1: I've never done the museum either. I'm in the research room all the time. I don't think I've ever been all the way through the museum.
2: Do you know my favorite moments was my son Griffin?
1: Oh, yeah, I ran into Griffin there.
2: Yeah, so here's what happened. He was finishing his senior year at the University of Chicago, or he was in the middle of it, and he messaged me. He was at the Chicago Historical Society, I think. You were one of the library, or maybe the where were you? Where were you guys?
1: It was in the research room at the Chicago History Museum.
2: Yes. And so they were in the research room with all the like artifacts and books that you had to wear gloves for, I'm assuming.
1: Some of them you do. But that kind of room, yeah. But yeah. The microfilm. And
2: I made it awkward for both of you because Griffin's like, I think Adam Selzer's here, but I don't want to say. I'm like, just go say hi to him.
1: Yeah, we just chatted.
2: Just go say hi.
1: Yeah.
2: And I think I messaged you. I'm like, Griffin's in the library with you.
1: Yeah.
2: I just think that historians, have a lot of great ideas. By the way, Steve from Displains, the book is called Exceptional Hatred, yes. Okay. Anti-Semitism and the Fight Over Free Speech in Modern America. And for me, the jumping off point in talking about the Miss America pageant in which Bess Meyerson won, I did not know that. It's fascinating to me. But then he kind of takes you through the anti-Jewish riots in the 1940s, right? Because we think of like America being heroes and rescuing people from the
1: We wouldn't let people in
2: camps.
1: Here.
2: Yeah, we wouldn't
1: let people in.
2: Pritzker's family.
1: Yeah.
2: They were supposed to go to Iowa and they were turned away, and that's a part of how they ended up in Chicago. The Pritzkers became residents of Chicago as escapees of the Nazis.
1: Right. It's something that comes up a lot with people who think Israel never should have existed, that they should have just gone to Europe or something. They weren't really letting Jews in anywhere
2: else. Exactly. And again, he does do the whole history of like New Amsterdam and the language that it was used about how disgusting and conniving and, people who like were because the whiteness gave them this cover and they were chameleons. I still don't understand the depth of the hatred and anti-Semitism. I really don't. I'm learning more about
0: it.
2: Yes.
0: Real quick, if I may, a couple things. On your ghost tours, Adam, have you ever done the one out by the cemetery with the Mary, something Mary?
1: Oh, Resurrection Mary, yeah.
0: Yes,
1: she comes up a lot. I'm never really down by Resurrection on the tours, but that's a constant story.
2: Willow Springs. Well, we got to go to Willow Springs.
0: People,
1: yeah.
0: I think people swear that they had incidents and the bars on the fence of surrounding cemetery were bent.
1: There was a time when the bars at Resurrection were bent. A guy backed into them, one of the workers there, and then they tried to like push them back together. But by then, the story was starting to spread.
2: Yeah. By the way, if you watch the show Reacher, of which I'm a fan, according to what I'm seeing on TV, a big guy could also bend those kinds of bars.
1: Well, they had like scorch marks on them. They had tried to heat them up and push them back together.
2: To soften them?
1: To soften them. Yeah, yeah, okay, that's what you do. Well, people said, no, that's where the ghost touched it. It's like, does a ghost touch something that it leaves scorch marks?
2: It's my favorite ghost story.
1: Oh, everybody loves Resurrection
2: Mary.
1: Well, I'll tell you what I really like about that one, though, is in about the 1940s, folklorists started writing about the vanishing hitchhiker myth that they saw in all of these cities where most of the tropes were the same. They would meet the woman at a dance hall. They would offer a ride home. The mother would say, "That can't have been my daughter. She died a year ago." And then her sweater would be on the grave the next day. Usually, when people tell the Resurrection Mary story, they include all of those things. They're just telling the vanishing hitchhiker story. When you break it down to the firsthand accounts, most of that stuff isn't there. Usually, it's something like I thought I saw the girl from my high school by the side of the road, and because she was crying, so I pulled over, said, "You need to ride," that I saw it wasn't the girl I thought it was, but she got in the car, and then like a block later, we were by the cemetery, and she was gone.
2: Right. Wow.
0: They made a song. It was a rock song.
1: Oh, yeah, like
0: that,
1: strange things happen in this world.
0: Yeah,
1: and
0: yeah, it's kind of scary, actually.
1: Yeah, and my generation knew it from this book, In a Dark, Dark Room, which is a series of ghost stories with, it's probably best remembered now for the green ribbon, where Jenny's wearing a green ribbon, and then her head falls off at the end. It's one of the very few picture books that has endnotes about the folklore sources, but there's a variation on Vanishing Hitchhiker in there called The Night It Rained.
0: Wow.
2: Amazing.
0: I appreciate it, guys. One more thing about tomorrow night. This may sound selfish, but over the years, I've always kind of dived into the documentaries on 9/11. I think tomorrow I'm gonna bypass all that. I'm gonna bypass it.
1: Yeah,
0: I'm just going to bypass it.
2: Yeah, I think that because I was kind of, how do I put this? I'm grateful that Joan is dedicating her show tomorrow mm-hmm. to 9/11 remembrances and conversations. And she'll be having Clifford Channon on, the director of the 9/11 Memorial Museum. Graham mm-hmm. Wood, author of The Way of the Strangers, Encounters with the Islamic State and staff writer at The Atlantic. James Dowdle of the Visionary Network, an organization founded in 2020. They're individuals dedicated to preserving the memory of their loved ones and honoring commitment to never forget 9/11. I think that 3 hours, and thank you to Joan for committing her time to that, and we'll have other conversations. We'll take phone calls and discuss it, but we're going to be talking to folks who are running races in the midterms.
1: Yeah, I've got more important things to talk about.
2: Not that we should let it go. I'm
1: but
2: grateful that she's doing it.
1: There's things happening today.
2: Yes.
1: Too.
2: Yeah, that are
0: right,
2: the fallout
0: guys.
2: From that.
0: Thanks
2: yeah.
0: for the call.
2: Mm-hmm. Thank you.
0: Thank you.
2: Of course. And again, folks, the name of the book that Steve from Desplaines was referring to is James Loeffler's Exceptional Hatred, Anti-Semitism, and the Fight Over Free Speech in Modern America. It is, I'm telling you, as somebody who has not been dedicated to reading sort of historical books in the recent past, like I think Rick Perlstein's books are some of the few that I read anymore.
1: Yeah.
2: Because he's a friend of mine, and Adam's books. This is really good. It draws you in immediately. It's so well written and so important. Highly recommend Exceptional Hatred. No, I don't recommend Exceptional Hatred. I recommend that you read the book called Exceptional Hatred. 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You can go to adamchicago.com to join one of his tours, yep. find about his books, including his latest Graceland Cemetery Volume 2, available on your website.
1: 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Yeah.
2: Excellent. 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
1: Right, right.
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2: I know y'all got a lot to say. As I mentioned earlier, Joan will be dedicating her show to 9/11 conversations. And on Choose Views, Winnie Banks, majority leader of the Michigan State Senate and Democratic candidate for Michigan's lieutenant governor, and Karen Byrne will be joining him in studio, True Blue Politics podcast, along with Sean Smith Pierce and Jody Hamilton of the Politics Bar, which you can catch right after my show in just a little bit. We have in studio with us Adam Selzer, who is a very prolific author, historian, and tour guide. I mean, he's prolific at all three of those things because he writes books about history and he writes a lot of them and he gives a lot of tours. Are you? I'm so sorry. I'm not on my personal Facebook page, which is where I get alerts for your daily tours. You're still doing 10 a.m.s.
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2: And Monday murals.
1: Monday is Mural Monday. Friday is Find a Grave Friday.
2: Excellent. And who was whose grave? You can't tell us.
1: I couldn't tell you ahead of time anyway. But yeah. No, also I have no idea.
2: All right, then fine. 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Mm-hmm. Monday through Friday only, Saturday and Sunday.
1: No, Saturday and Sunday too.
2: All right,
1: unless I've got a 10 o'clock tour or something. I mean, if I have something else going on, I'll do something else instead. But
2: we've been talking a little bit about religion. We talked a little bit earlier about religion. And what I haven't talked enough about this week is what happened in Texas. They passed legislation that all school children have to learn that 9/11 was caused by extremist Islamic rhetoric and religion. And yet not that our entire country was built on extremism, Christianity, that it was used as an excuse for slaughtering Native Americans, indigenous people, for slavery, for a multitude of catastrophes and tragedies across the country and around the world.
1: Yeah.
2: I'm just saying. But anyway, someone in Texas shoving religion in schools like they're doing in Texas when we talk about the Pledge of Allegiance.
1: Right. It tends to lead to a backlash, honestly.
2: I'm just saying. And Dave from Hoffman Estate says perhaps we should say never forget. And I agree on all that. December 7th, September 11th, January 6th, in memory of those we lost, 9/11. Never forget. I've been.
1: I guarantee you we won't forget it.
2: No, so. I will say some of the most incredible memorials I've been to. I've been to the Pentagon. I have been to Ground Zero in at the World Trade Center buildings. Mm. Incredible. And I also, oddly, I was looking for some place in Los Angeles to enjoy the sunset. And I was near Malibu, and I was Googling like best place to watch the sunset on the ocean. And I found this thing that says, go to the top of Pepperdine University. And I went to, there's a gate. You have to it's kind of like this very winding road up the mountain. Pepperdine is built into the side of the mountain there on the ocean. And, I was like, all right. So the security guard was like, yeah, he showed me the way to drive to the top. He said, the law school is at the top and they have a bench up there. And I had brought something to sort of relax and eat and enjoy the sunset by myself. I'm a loner when I travel sometimes. And the bench that I was sitting on at the top of this hill was in memorial to one of their graduates who was on the plane that crashed in Pennsylvania. Mm. He had been one of the people who I believe had stormed the cockpit. And it was really I had goosebumps because it was just an accident that I happened to be at the memorial for one of the 9/11 victims who had been killed. Now at the Pentagon, it is stunning. I mean, Ground Zero at the World Trade Center is just beautiful as well. There's nothing like it. These eternity fountain sort of thing where it's goes straight down to where the foundation was for the original buildings and all the names engraved. And there's a florist that every day they deliver flowers for the people who would have been celebrating their birthday that day. So there's white roses on the names of people whose birthday should be celebrated that day. At the Pentagon, there are benches. And there are benches that face out from, pointing out from the Pentagon, and those are in memorial to the people who were killed in the building. And then the ones pointing towards the building are the ones that came in on the plane. And it's really, it's incredible. And I recommend if you have the opportunity. I have not been to Pennsylvania, but those are just some of the memorials that I've been to throughout the last 25 years.
1: I've been to both of those as well. the Pentagon just once, the New York many times. I do school groups in New York, and a lot of them go to the 9/11 memorial.
2: It's beautiful. It really is. Let's get to our phone calls. We had enough time for a minute each. Steve from the Gold Coast, what's on your mind, my friend?
8: So just a couple of points in terms of what you were discussing. I mean, it's not at all that odd given that, we turned away people in light of what was going on in Europe heading into the Second World War and even during the Second World War. I mean, this country was undergoing a depression. This idea of letting people in, given that many Americans didn't have jobs and couldn't feed their families, was not a popular notion. And until 1964, when we reformed our immigration immigration laws, there was one kind of immigrant that was pretty much welcome in America at that point, and they needed to be from Northern Europe and Protestant. This country was not big on letting in Catholics or Jews.
1: Right, not after the early 20s.
2: Yeah.
8: Yes, exactly. So it took until the mid-1960s where we decided to open it up to other sorts of people. Mm. So, yeah, not odd at all. And the discussion I'd like to see had more of tomorrow is that, you know, Osama bin Laden realized, I mean, horrible human being, but to his credit, he was smart enough to recognize that no matter how successful the attacks were, they weren't going to bring down this empire. But what they could do was get us to turn on each other,
2: yes,
8: get us to alter our lives and our institutions. And to this day, you live your life based on everything that we've changed about this country, including the security apparatus and all of the civil liberties that we decided to forego, all things that you never would have agreed to on December 10th, 2001, but we did on 2011.
2: Yeah. Good points. Thank you so much for that, Paul. Thank I really you. Appreciate it. Thank you. I mean, Steve. Sorry, Steve. I did not mean to conflate people. Roosevelt in Chicago, what's on your mind, my friend?
9: Patty and guest. I forgot
1: Adam. That's all right.
2: Yep.
9: Adam. Sorry, Adam. How you doing, Adam? Real quick, a couple of things. First of all, I've been trying to get a hold of you because of that Spanish hour that you wanted to make. I got a perfect candidate for a perfect person.
2: Oh, excellent.
9: For you.
2: Do you want to email me? Do you have my email?
9: No, I don't, but I'm real busy right now. So okay. Is there any other way? Can I?
2: Yeah, you've DM'd me. You have me on Facebook. I've seen some of your kind words about things that I've posted. Yeah, you can message me there for sure.
9: I left you a message of one of the guys, but I don't know if you ever got it. That's about a week ago.
2: Oh, I'll take a look. I'll take a look.
9: Okay. Yep. And can you guys comment on the 170,000 pages that Mondani it's like a big cover-up?
2: I'll talk about that tomorrow. I'll get to that tomorrow because we're running out of time tonight. Yeah, I appreciate that. Bye-bye. Thank you for the recommendations, Roosevelt. Adam, any last words? We got 10 seconds.
1: AdamChicago.com.
2: There you go. And someone just asked about that. So thank you, Jill. Check out those tours. Thank you, Lady B. Thank you to all our sponsors. 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Good night, everybody. Love you all. Bye.
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11: I'm Dr. Anthony Lizowitz, and this is Climate Connections. Across the U.S., millions of people live in affordable housing, and many struggle to make ends meet. And as the climate warms, they're increasingly exposed to extreme heat.
12: And sometimes have to make a decision between putting food on the table or turning on the AC to a temperature that is actually safe for people to be able to withstand the extreme heat that we're seeing.
11: In a recent report, Juan de Clet-Barreto and his team at the Union of Concerned Scientists analyzed nearly 8 million affordable housing units across the U.S. They found that almost half are in counties that received at least 21 days of extreme heat alerts from the National Weather Service in 2024.
12: Many of these homes are already homes that are energy inefficient, that do not have air conditioning units, or the folks that live there do not have the ability to easily pay for the bill.
11: Without adequate cooling, vulnerable groups, including children and the elderly, are at greater risk of heat-related illness and death. So De Clet-Barreto's team recommends policies that tackle affordability and extreme heat together. For example, ensuring that low-income people can access weatherization and energy bill assistance to help vulnerable people stay safe as temperatures rise. Climate Connections is produced by the Yale Center for Environmental Communication. To learn more about climate change, visit climateconnections.org.
13: Happy Friday, Eric Reiner here with you on KKNW. We're approaching noon, time for a quick look at our traffic. Southbound I-5 from Green Lake on down to the 520 interchange is seeing stop-and-go traffic at this hour. Northbound heavy around I-90 and 520 in the eastbound direction from I-5 over to Lake Washington Boulevard. Finding stop-and-go traffic is now due to some ongoing construction there. Right now, 62 degrees here, partly sunny in the Puget Sound. Stay tuned to KKNW, a brand new show, The Daily Jolt, with your host, Rick Smith, is coming your way in the noon hour. 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
15: NBC News Radio, I'm Chris Caraggio. 25 years ago today, terrorists hijacked four U.S. jetliners and forced them to crash, killing nearly 3,000 people and jarring the entire nation. Monica Nelson reports.
16: Two of the aircraft pierced each of the World Trade Center's twin towers in New York City, causing them to burn and collapse. Another jet slammed into the Pentagon building in the Washington, D.C. area. The fourth, United Airlines Flight 93, en route from Newark to San Francisco, carrying 38 passengers and seven crew, crashed in a field 80 miles southeast of Pittsburgh after passengers struggled with armed hijackers to regain control of the aircraft.
15: The FDNY is honoring all the first responders lost on 9/11 with a special wreath-laying ceremony at the New York City Fire Museum. Lizzie Radabali reports.
17: On that day in 2001, the city lost 343 firefighters, and thousands more continue to pass away every year from 9/11-related illness.
18: And we gather today in this sacred space of memory, surrounded by the living history, the valor, and the great spirit of the FDNY.
17: Officials unveiled a new memorial bell made by the official bell foundry of the Vatican. The FDNY is hosting several memorial services, including one at Engine 54 and Ladder 4 in Midtown Manhattan, where they lost all 15 of their firefighters that were sent to the World Trade Center.
15: From dusk till dawn today, twin beams of light will shine 4 miles into the sky at Ground Zero. The 9/11 tribute in light was first presented 6 months after the September 11th attacks and has been illuminated every year since. It can be seen from a 60-mile radius around the city. The cyclosporiasis outbreak has officially ended. The CDC announced today that the largest ever outbreak of the foodborne illness sickened nearly 20,000 people overall. Health officials linked it to shredded iceberg lettuce supplied by Taylor Farms in Mexico. I'm Chris Caraggio, NBC News Radio.
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15: A federal court is rejecting President Trump's bid to impose restrictions on mail-in voting before November's midterms. In a blow to the president's attempted crackdown on mail-in voting, a Boston-based court of appeals decided to prevent the U.S. Postal Service from tightening rules around postal voting. This, as the Supreme Court also blocked Trump's efforts to introduce new requirements around the practice. A new study shows alcohol may play a greater role in many cancer deaths than previously known. Sarah Lee Kessler reports.
20: Researchers at the University of Miami Cancer Center say the percentage of cancer deaths linked to alcohol consumption has risen over 58% in people ages 20 and older over the last three decades. That applies to breast, prostate, stomach, liver, rectal, colon, and pancreatic cancer, as well as neck and head cancers. The lead author says it takes just one standard drink a day to boost cancer risk, and that means 5 ounces of wine, 12 ounces of beer, or 1.5 ounces of 80-proof liquor. They say there's no safe amount of alcohol consumption.
15: The first anniversary of conservative activist Charlie Kirk's murder was observed yesterday at Utah Valley University by a peaceful crowd. Thursday's event happened on a campus that was otherwise shut down for the day. National political and media figures spoke at the UVU event that was attended by several thousand people. U2 are being named the 2027 Music Cares Persons of the Year. More from Mark Mayfield.
21: The Recording Academy's charity supporting the music community has selected the group for their long-standing commitment to supporting a wide range of causes. U2 will be honored at the 36th Annual Persons of the Year Benefit Gala in Los Angeles in February. Performers will be revealed at a later date. I'm Mark Mayfield.
15: I'm Chris Caraggio, NBC News Radio.
22: And let's go ahead and take a look now to our alternative talk weather outlook for Friday. Well, we'll see mostly cloudy skies with a few sun breaks at times today. High temperatures, not bad, around 68, 69 degrees. For tonight, partly cloudy skies with a few high passing clouds. Low temperatures dropping down to about 53. For the weekend, clouds with showers at times and sun breaks. High temperatures in the upper 60s. Low temperatures in the mid 50s. Partly sunny skies returning for Monday. Highs of around 71.
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And welcome, brothers, sisters, working class heroes, fellow rageaholics. This is the Daily Jolt. I am Rick Smith. Thanks so much for tuning in. Today, September 11th, the day we're never allowed to forget, never supposed to forget, and never going to forget. If you were alive on that day, you will never forget it. Today, I want to not talk about the day, though. I want to talk about the day before. Because to be honest, one of the great moments of mourning for me is, yes, the day was tragic. The murders of all of those more than 3,000 people, angering and

I guess, you know, having grown up in the 70s, a kid in the 70s, and you know, having, you know, just free reign and, you know, being able to do basically anything we wanted. I remember a time where I grew up in a housing project on the west side of Cleveland, and we used to take the rapid transit into the airport. You could literally take the train into the into Hopkins Airport. You could go up the escalator, and you were right at the check-in area. So there was a half, you know, a security guard there, but, you know, he couldn't get out of his way. You know, I don't even remember there being a metal detector. We used to go and hang out in the airport, watch planes take off. We used to grab, you know, something from the food court. And we used to just watch people because, you know, we had nothing else to do, wanted to get out of our neighborhood. And I remember, you know, being able to watch people get on the plane. You can't even take a loved one to get on the plane these days, let alone the freedoms that we had then. And you go, yeah. And I understand, they, back in the 70s, they were hijacking planes all the time. You know, they were people, you know, taking them all over the place, you know, going to who knows where. 9/11 changed all of that, changed this country in ways that we're never going back, and changed who we are fundamentally. And I think, and this is where, you know, I had an interesting conversation with someone, you know, even a little bit older than me, who agrees that we were a much different country. We were a much more confident country, less afraid of things, and more perhaps naively confident that we were safe, we were secure, that we were going to be okay, that everything was going to be just fine, thank you very much. But I think about what's happened since 9/11, you know, the surveillance state, the fact that, you know, now in the name of security, you know, we have cameras everywhere, we've got checkpoints, we've got, you know, you got to have an ID. You know, there was a point, there was a time for people younger, there was a time where you were allowed to leave your house without having a driver's license or an ID for a cop to go, hey, give me your ID. There was a time when police told you to put your hands on the car when they were arresting you instead of slamming you to the ground, because we've militarized our police force. Cops were part of the community instead of, you know, I got to tell you, I look at some of the police in our area. They look like they've fallen out of a war zone. They're dressed in fatigue, battle fatigues, basically. And I believe this came out of the aftermath of 9/11. And it's the reality. But the fact that we've consolidated power in the Department of Homeland Security, the fact that we called it the Department of Homeland Security is freaky. But all of the overhauls of public space and constant tracking of movements and the eroding of privacy, and it's quite remarkable that we let it happen. And as I've talked about for a while, I remember the days afterwards where people just wanted to feel safe again. There was a shake to our confidence. And I remember people saying, you know, I just want to feel safe. I'm like, you know, the world's never been safe. You know, we've been isolated from some bad stuff, sure. But the sad reality is giving up our liberty, our freedoms. And look, you look at these flock cameras everywhere. You look at the fact that, you know, there are cameras literally everywhere tracking our every movement. All in the name of keeping us safe. And the things that we've done in that name, for me, are I got to be honest, are worthy of mourning. Because I miss the country that

work hard, play by the rules, get ahead, support a family. I miss the things that made America really great, instead of the political polarization that's really just ripped at the heart and the fabric of who we are. And I'll give you an example. I was at a department store yesterday, and there was a woman there with a church display, and they were collecting money for a food drive. And her husband had a Confederate flag shirt on that said, if this shirt offends you, then you can blank off. And, you know, he could tell that I didn't like it. He goes, well, you got a problem? I go, you know, there are some things that maybe you're old enough to not have to say. You know, it looks to me like you're looking for trouble. I think you're doing a great job of trying to feed hungry people. But while doing that, you're doing something I think that's really stupid. Because you want to stake your conservative or whatever red hat flag in the ground. We're now divided. Whereas in the past, I don't remember that kind. I remember if you had nothing to say, nothing good to say, don't say anything at all. And now it seems with the rise of social media and our political discourse, if you've got nothing good to say, say all the worst things possible and go on social media and be the worst version of yourself. That seems to be where we've gone. And I look at our political and our media landscape, which you look at Fox News and talk radio conspiracies driven by commentary with the most bizarre of conspiracy theories, enormously influential over Republican politics. And I wonder if it's too late. I wonder if because of 9/11, we've already lost. And for me, the outrage is I don't fear the future. I fear that we're never going to be able to look to the past. I guess I do fear the future because I fear that we never do turn it around. But I want to hear your thoughts. Rick at TheRickSmithShow.com. What do you think? Is it possible? Can we come back together as a country?

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0: right, welcome back to the Daily Jolt. I'm Rick Smith, your host. Want to talk a little bit about the 25th anniversary of 9/11 coming up. Where were you? What were you doing? And the heroes that responded. And that's why I've asked Brett Booker, general president of LIUNA, the Laborers International of North America, to come share some thoughts. You can check out their website, liuna.org. Brent, thanks for taking time for us.
1: Thanks for having me on, Rick. Good to see you.
0: Look, this is one of those somber moments in our history. But I think one of those moments for working people where the best of us stepped forward, the best of us, earned the label of hero. And I just wanted to get some of your thoughts about the 25th anniversary.
1: I mean, the first thought is I can't believe it's been 25 years. And in some instances, it feels like it was yesterday. And other parts of me is like, man, it's a long time ago. But 25 years ago, what this country endured, what we witnessed, I remember those moments of panic, of uncertainty, of being afraid and being scared for our country and what was going to happen next. And then you started seeing acts of heroism that you turned the news on and you started seeing people who were climbing onto that pile in New York City or ran into the Pentagon as floors were collapsing to help their fellow man or fellow woman out, reminded me and reminded all of us of really how great our country is and how great the people are that make up this country. And I think the labor movement really showed who they were, what they were, and what, you know, they had to offer in some of the darkest days in our country's history.
0: Because I think one of the things that gets lost is, you know, a lot of those cops and those firefighters and those construction workers, the majority of them were union members. Those were folks who, they bled for this country. And the sad reality is what we've seen over the years is an assault on their way of life. Even though these are the people who, you know, in our hour of need, they race to our aid.
1: And that's what they've always done. Our firefighters, our EMS, our police officers, the first responders who literally ran into burning buildings and burning structures and tried to help and rescue people. And when the buildings collapsed and the floors collapsed and the fire was put out, it was then the second responders who showed up. And I view the construction industry, the building trades, we were the second responders in New York City who helped and worked with city officials and police officers and firefighters and helping them fit their respirators, keeping them safe out there, who have used those burning tools and used those demolition tools to try and rescue people. And then went from rescue and recovery to demolition and cleanup. And there's stories of people I know who didn't sleep for 8 straight days because they couldn't pull themselves off of that pile because they built that building or they maintained that building or they had a friend in that building that they weren't going to go home and they didn't go home. And when they finally did, they went home and took a shower and went right back out there. And they're like your words, those are heroes and they're union members top to bottom, front to back, from first responders to second responders. And this is a day for us to reflect on them, a time for us to remember those moments of panic, but also remember how close we became. And we didn't care about what neighborhood they were from or who they voted for, the color of their skin. They were an American cleaning up a pile in New York City or in Alexandria at the Pentagon or in a field in Pennsylvania.
0: So what's the message on this day? I mean, you know, look, the unity, obviously. You know, one of the things I think is a great failure is how we treated a lot of them in the aftermath, because it's been 25 years, which seems like yesterday, because vividly I remember where I was, what I was doing, how I saw it. And I think all of us feel the same way. What's the final message on this?
1: We got to step up as a country and do what we can to help those people that helped us and help us heal and we talk in the labor movement a lot about solidarity, Rick, and I remember those feelings back in the end of 2020 and 2001, after post 9/11, of that feeling of brotherhood, of camaraderie, of solidarity, of no matter what happened, we had our neighbors back. We took care of their family if they lost a loved one or if the loved one was working on that. It didn't matter who they were or where they were. And a lot of people got sick from that. A lot of people got ill from working on that pile and working in New York City or at the Pentagon or in Pennsylvania. And we celebrated them at the time, but at the time where then they got sick as a country, we haven't stood up and practiced that solidarity through legislation, through regulation, and through helping them and their families. And we got to do that. We got to make sure that those first and second responders are taken care of and really treated like the heroes who we all talk about them, but actually treating them is a different story. And we need to continue to fight and advocate for them, for their families, for their well-being, for the rest of their lives, and the rest of their kids and their grandkids' lives.
0: Amen. Brent, I appreciate the thoughts. Thanks so much, brother.
1: You got it. Good seeing you.
0: Want to hear your thoughts? Email me, rick@therickssmithshow.com. Where were you on 9/11? And what do you think we did right? What do you think we did wrong? I want to hear your thoughts. Back after this.

0: I'm Rick Smith, and this is Labor History in 2.
1: On this day in labor history, the year was 2001. We pause to remember those who died in the 9/11 attacks. Of those killed, nearly a quarter were union people. Hundreds of firefighters were lost, dozens of building tradespeople, and many other unions lost members as well, including the AFT, SEIU, Unite Here, CWA, and AFSCME. Those lost that day will remain firmly forever in our memories. What is less well known is the number of those first responders who are suffering from chronic and fatal diseases related to 9/11 or those who have already died. It is estimated that over 400,000 people were exposed to World Trade Center contaminants. These include more than 70 carcinogens and other hazardous substances. Of those exposed, over 91,000 were first responders. As of June 2017, over 67,000 first responders and over 12,000 survivors had registered in the World Trade Center Health Program, run by the Centers for Disease Control and Prevention. The program provides medical monitoring, health evaluations, and treatment for those who qualify. Of those registered responders still alive, more than 45,000 suffer from certified conditions, as defined by the Zadroga Act of 2010. And for registered survivors, nearly 10,000 suffer from certified conditions. Close to 700 registered first responders have already died from certified conditions. However, this number is considered a low estimate given that there were many who died before the program was established. There are also a number of illnesses believed related to the attacks but not yet certified. If you are a survivor or were a 9/11 first responder and would like to enroll in the World Trade Center Health Program, please visit cdc.gov/WTC or call toll-free 1-888-982-4748.
2: Remembering that united we bargain, divided we beg. Rick Smith.
1: So if you've ever flown, gotten on a plane, you know, since 9/11, a lot of things have changed. Like I remember before 9/11, it was easy. It got really hard and has remained harder. But you notice that the flight attendants, and I noticed this, you know, the last time I flew, and it's been a while, that the drink cart. Evidently, they're trained, and I just learned this part of it. They're trained to use the drink cart as a barrier to allow pilots and cockpit staff to move around when they need to, because there's no bathroom in the cockpit. There's no ejection, you know, mechanism in the cockpit. Got to get out every once in a while. And the sad reality is there's no barrier. So they use the drink cart as the barrier to the pilot or to the cockpit. And it's very bizarre because, look, you know, I remember right after 9/11 happened, I'm like, how is it that the cockpit doors, you know, weren't impenetrable? How is it that, you know, living through the 70s when they were hijacking planes all the time, how is it that you just didn't seal that off? How is it you didn't build planes that had, you know, access to not have the pilots, you know, in the general area? How is it that possible? And yet, I look at our friends at the Transportation Trades Department of the AFL-CIO renewing their call for a mandate to install physical secondary barriers on all existing aircraft. Now, I understand the new ones have it, but you know, catching up to speed, getting those old planes, you know, retrofitted. Yeah, the drink cart works just fine. Thank you very much. Also, there's talk of privatizing the TSA. Evidently, there's this new plan, Horizon 25, where there's talk of, you know, we got to make it more business-like. And there's talk about reprivatizing airport security. And you go, well, you know what, the private sector does everything better. If you remember, it was the private sector that got us into this mess. Because, and I go back to, you know, the reality of the world that I grew up in and the world that I now live in.
0: everything now has a profit motive. Everything now has to be done where someone's making money. And if your security now comes down to who can make cash off of your security, I don't know that that's a good place to be in. I don't know that that's something that we really want. And the concern is that you end up with a security force that's ill-trained, high turnover rates, low pay, lots of opportunities for I don't give a you know what. And ultimately, our safety suffers. Now, there'll be those who say, well, there hasn't been a terrorist attack in all these years. We don't need this anymore. You go, well, kind of think about maybe why we haven't had an attack. Because maybe some of these things actually work. And it's amazing to me that anybody would be talking about any aspect of privatization. But this is the Trump administration. And it's all about deregulation. It's all about profiting. It's all about who can get what out of the public trough. And, what you and I have to pay. Obviously our security, our safety, all of that. But you think about all the stuff that they've been able to take over the years because of 9/11. And my friend Sarah Nelson, she's the president of the Association of Flight Attendants, CWA. She gave an interview where she said, the workers, the airline workers gave back $81 billion in wages and benefits in the wake of 9/11. Transferred the cost of health care onto the employees, destroyed retiree health care, destroyed pensions, and basically used the tragedy as an opportunity to crush what had been a fairly decent paying job. Never let a good crisis go to waste in the business world, right? But you stop and you think about it. The massive redistribution of wealth in every one of these schemes is kind of, it's baked in. And it's what I said. The reality is Chicago School Economics, the Milton Friedmans of the world, those people who are pushing that the only purpose of a corporation is to make money, the most moral thing that they can do is make money. And you go, yeah, that's not what made this country great. And that all accelerated again after 9/11, where we started seeing more consolidation and more push to privatize and profitize. My hope out of all of this, and this is a tragic day, it's been a quarter of a century. Can you believe that it's been a quarter of a century? And I was just reading an article that said that, the kids who are learning about it now in their history classes, the percentage of people who have no idea why, how, the actual history of it is quite frightening. And this is where I come back to the fight over history. There's a conservative movement hell-bent on making sure we don't get actual history. If you can rewrite 9/11, if you can rewrite some of this stuff, wow, you're doomed to repeat. So maybe we will privatize. Maybe we'll need another attack. Heartbreaking. Where were you? What do you take from it? Want to hear it? Rick@TheRickSmithShow.com. You're listening to The Daily Jolt. I'm Rick Smith.

NBC News Radio. I'm Chris Caraggio. 25 years ago today, terrorists hijacked four U.S. jetliners and forced them to crash, killing nearly 3,000 people and jarring the entire country. Two of the aircraft pierced each of the World Trade Center's twin towers in New York City, causing them to burn and collapse. Another jet slammed into the Pentagon in Washington, D.C. The fourth, United Airlines Flight 93, crashed in a field 80 miles southeast of Pittsburgh after passengers struggled with armed hijackers to regain control of the aircraft. Reportedly, the target of that aircraft was the Washington, D.C. area. A 9/11 commemoration at Ground Zero in New York City is being held today with former Presidents Clinton, Bush, Obama, and Biden all in attendance. Vice President J.D. Vance is also in New York to mark this anniversary. Bells will toll seven different times to mark the events of that day 25 years ago. A seventh bell toll was added this year to honor those who died from 9/11 health-related issues. I'm Chris Caraggio, NBC News Radio.

right. I'm Rick Smith, your host. Need to get away from the 9/11. Because I get angry, I get sad. And right now is important. I look at the fact that evidently now we're all going to get $5,000. And the president has promised if Republicans win in November, everyone gets a $5,000 check. I'm still waiting on my Doge $5,000. I'm still waiting on the, $2,000 they promised over the tariffs. You know, there's a lot of welfare payments from our corporate masters, supposedly, that they keep telling us that they're going to give us. And I actually had a guy today, and I had a little fun with a Trump voter. It was a fun conversation because it was so erratic. And look, I love pushing their buttons sometimes because I said, he said, we're going to, President Trump's going to give us $5,000. And I go, well, whatever happened to, that whole push of, when a democracy ceases to exist once voters realize they can vote themselves handouts. And he goes, oh, yeah, the Federalist Papers, number 10. I'm going, is that what that said? Is that a direct quote? And the answer from him was, yeah, of course. I'm like, no, it was about factions. I seem to remember. I do agree. Factions are a huge problem. Look at where we are today. Only our wealth class has really figured out how to use those factions to their advantage. But he actually pitched into the dividend argument. And that was, one of those things that I had to go down this rabbit hole of getting him to explain to me what he believed a dividend was. And look, I'm not the smartest economic genius in the world, but a dividend usually comes out of profit, right? And you look at the fact that here in the U.S., the first in 10 months, we've taken in somewhere close to $4.49 trillion. But we've spent $6.28 trillion. That means we borrowed $1.8 trillion in just the first 10 months. That's more than we borrowed and spent last year. So this idea that we're getting a dividend, I'm kind of struggling with. Now you go, okay, well, we're going to get the $5,000. I'm sure it's going to get eaten away by gas prices because guess what? Trump's war of choice in Iran is going to make gas prices even higher.

You know, my favorite statement from Trump ever is, you know, there are no windmills in China. And you go, what? They actually produce more of their energy with windmills than I think any other source. But hey, you know, why would you not believe Donald Trump? And the thing that bothers me is we're in a moment where we're borrowing $1.8 trillion to cover Trump's elaborate spending. And they're going to hand out $5,000, which I understand was about $1.8 trillion too. So we're going to, I guess, double our national deficit. We're going to add to the debt even more because it's over $40 trillion, remember? At a time when corporate profits have never been higher. They went up over $400 billion in 1 year, or in one quarter, actually. And the share of the economic activity in the country is at the lowest point it's ever been, just about 53%. But somehow, $5,000 is going to make it okay. And I have a friend in Canada who kind of jabbed a little bit and said, you know, you could vote for $5,000 for Donald Trump. Or you could vote for the Democrats who are going to get you 50% off of everything that you buy because he's screwing things up so badly. And it's a funny statement. I mean, it's not funny because we're getting crushed. But remember, this is a guy who said that in an October 30th, 2012 tweet, don't let Obama buy the election by handing out unlimited free money to states. I guess handing it out as bribe checks to voters, that's somehow better. And what's quite remarkable to me is that there are people actually debating whether it's possible, whether it's something we should be doing. Now, personally, I hope that Donald Trump has another convention soon. I hope the more of these idiotic conventions they have, you know, while he to our face is boasting about how full the event is, how packed the house is, when you clearly can see half the arena is empty. It is kind of a metaphor of what this guy and this administration has done. Lots of grandiose promises, because according to him, he is made true on every single promise, and then a whole bunch of stuff he didn't even tell you he was going to do. And what did you get from the other speakers? I look at Ted Cruz, who gave the red meat speech, which is, you know, the Democrats are evil, they're communists, they're scum, you know, they're succumbing to communist and Islamist, because we got to get the Islamophobia back in. And they hate Christianity. Which basically was, you know, the whole song and dance. And look, I hope Republicans do it again. I hope they have another convention. And maybe the American people realize that these people are full of it. And that maybe by electing people who actually want to use government to help people, maybe we can make our lives better. Someone sent me a meme of Stalin sitting next to FDR. And with the right comment, you know, people are saying that communism and socialism are the same. You have on one side, Stalin, a communist, and on the other side, a social democrat. Without the social democrat policies of FDR, we do not have a middle class. We do not have the society that created the most prosperous working class in the history of humanity. And now we're supposed to conflate the two. It's really strange times we're in. Quick break. Right back.

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So as I understand it, legally, and I guess this is where having a civics class when I was in ninth grade has really been to my detriment. I got to tell you, I wish I could be dumb enough to go, the president can give us $5,000. And Trump actually believes that he has the power to write the checks, that he can do it. He himself, without Congress. And anybody who ever took a ninth grade civics class knows the power of the purse is where? Congress. All of these bills have to emanate where? Yeah, there. And the frustrating part is, the law is pretty clear under federal law. 18 U.S. Code 597 and 52 of the U.S. Code. It's a federal crime to knowingly make or offer an expenditure to any person to influence their vote. So by coming out on the big stage and going, when we win, $5,000. Now, going back to the person I had a little bit of fun with, I said, well, what if Democrats said, hey, we're going to offer you 10? Would you be okay with that? And he's like, no, that's wrong, because Democrats aren't in power. Where are they going to get the money? I go, well, when they win the election, they'll have the power. Well, no, the president can do all this. I go, again, you do realize Congress has the power of the purse. So they could pass a bill to give everyone 10 grand. Trump would have to sign it unless they could override his veto. And he just kind of glazed over. It was quite, yeah, quite fun. Kind of entertaining. Now, Trump is already saying that if Democrats do win, because he's kind of hedging his bets, he said that I will end up being a blocker. I'll block all their bad stuff for 2 years. It won't be the same. I'll be a blocker. What can I tell you? He said that I'll probably be able to make deals with them, because he thinks he's this great deal maker, because they're going to want some stuff. You make deals. It's one of those things. Now, if that's true, I go back to when he was president the first time. I said... When he took office in 2017, if he were to go to Democrats, look, we're going to do a massive infrastructure bill. Massive, huge, chunky. He ran on a $3 trillion infrastructure bill. Had he come forward with that kind of proposal, I'd have been on all board. I'd have been all on board. He would have hands down won re-election because the jobs would have been plentiful. He didn't. He decided to do what he does. He's a culture warrior. He understands that it's not about results. It's about looking tough. It's about the reality TV presidency. The guy's a genius. Understand, he's great at getting attention. He's great at the show. He is a showman. Wasn't such a great businessman. Reasonable, I guess, developer. Stiffed a lot of people as a developer. But, kind of makes you wonder. Kind of makes you wonder. Speaking of labor, I saw this story coming out of Iowa. The folks at Common Good Iowa have a piece out. Evidently, Iowa, and this was predicted, Iowa now has, how did they put it? Child labor violation rates 10 times the national average. Because if you remember back in 2023, they extended how late kids could work, how long kids could work. We're talking 14, 15-year-olds. Loosened most restrictions on many jobs. I'm surprised the injury and death rates haven't gone up. But they loosened restrictions on a number of jobs. Serving alcohol at certain ages. It was a lot. Eliminated child labor permitting, weakened employer accountability, and oh, by the way, didn't bother to increase any kind of oversight. And the folks over at Common Good Iowa
They claim in a number of areas, Iowa's law is less protective of kids than even the federal law, which is fairly weak. And I come back to, you know, this idea of the show being one thing, the reality TV show, and I find Trump to be really entertaining. He knows how to get under people's skin. He knows how to make people angry. He knows how to make people say stuff that he wants them to say out of anger. He's brilliant at the reaction. We are heading into a nightmare scenario of all of his bad policy decisions coming to a head probably after the midterms. And my concern is, and this is where maybe I'm like, you know, maybe I take the $5,000, I put it in my pocket. I know it's never going to come. It's never going to happen. So if you're going to vote for a Republican in the hopes that if they win, you're going to get the $5,000, you're not, because they still owe us the $5,000 from Doge and the $2,000 from the tariffs and, you know, all of that. They're supposed to be utopia. But to watch Trump on the convention stage talk about how wonderful the economy, how great the economy is, and how it's never seen anything like it, and you know the shtick. While people are actually struggling and we're seeing things, bad things happening. I remember on my other show having Iowa legislators on going, you do know this is going to lead to higher child abuse rates and child injury rates and higher employer. You know this, right? And the answer is they did know. And they chose to do nothing about it other than to continue to push to deregulate, to let the pendulum swing further into the hands of corporate power. And now here we are. Now, what will they do? I don't know. As I say, you know, things have to get bad before change happens. And if a collapse is coming, there's part of me that goes, I hope Democrats don't win in November. Because if the collapse is imminent, there's some knucklehead out there who's going to blame Democrats for doing, we voted for Democrats in November, and in December, the economy took a nosedive. See, Democrats are bad. You know this is coming. I love the George Carlin line. You think about the average American and then imagine that half of them are dumber than that. Yeah, that's frightening. That's frightening. When we come back, a frightening story from my state of Pennsylvania. And not surprising, because understand, my state does some really dumb stuff too. You wouldn't think that we'd be like a Bible Belt state, but there was a lot of Bible stuff there. We're making, I think 2012, they wanted to make the year of the Bible, and another year they wanted to make it the year of prayer. And they wanted to do all kinds of stuff around religion. No actual getting things done. Lots of show stuff. A lot of, again, Trumpian reality TV stuff. Not consequential, how you make lives better kind of stuff. But stick around. You're going to enjoy this.

0: I'm Rick Smith, and this is Labor History in Two. This day in labor history, the year was 1851. That was the day that a Maryland planter named Edward Gorsuch was killed in Christiana, Pennsylvania. Gorsuch had come to Pennsylvania to try and recapture three black men that had escaped from slavery on his farm outside of Baltimore 2 years earlier. A year after the men escaped, Congress passed the Fugitive Slave Act. This penalized helping those who had escaped slavery with a $1,000 fine and up to 6 months in jail. Emboldened by the law, slave catchers chased those who had made the journey to freedom in the North. Gorsuch received news that the men he was looking for were in Lancaster County, Pennsylvania. Two of the escaped slaves were at the farm of William Parker, a black man who had also escaped slavery in Maryland. Located just north of the Mason-Dixon line, Lancaster had a well-established underground railroad network. An armed black self-defense group had developed to stand against the slave catchers. Gorsuch and his son gathered a group of men and headed north. At the Parker farm, they were confronted by a group of at least 50 black men armed with guns and pitchforks. Gorsuch refused to leave, and a gun battle erupted. Gorsuch was shot and killed in the exchange of fire. Parker, his family, and the three formerly enslaved men fled to Canada. 38 others who were there that day were charged with treason for taking part in the confrontation. This included Castor Hanway, a white man who had tried to defuse the standoff. None of the charged were ever convicted. In the South, slave owners were outraged that no one was punished. Tensions between the North and South sharpened. As a result, the country moved closer to the Civil War, the bloody conflict that finally ended slave labor. For more information, go to laborhistoryin2.com, like us on Facebook, follow us on Twitter at laborhistoryin2.
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0: Welcome back to the Daily Jolt. I'm Rick Smith. So this is fun. Berks County, Pennsylvania Republican Dave Maloney. Representative Maloney. Now, understand, Berks County is fairly far away from Lake Erie. It's on the eastern part of the state. The Lake Erie part is on the northwestern part of the state. It's a several-hour drive to get to Lake Erie, but he wants to change the name of Lake Erie to Lake Pennsylvania. Yeah. We haven't raised the minimum wage in the state of Pennsylvania in 20 years? Yeah, 20 years. 2006, Rendell was governor. This guy who lives 350 miles away from Lake Erie is now saying that, hey, you know, we need to make a case about the lake's modern identity. So we're going to make it Lake Pennsylvania. Now you go, is this a joke? Is he mocking Trump? No. Now the weird part about it is someone who grew up in Cleveland, which, you know, all of Cleveland border, there's the shoreline of Lake Erie is basically the whole state of Ohio. So if there was a case to be made, you know, Lake Ohio could be, New York would probably want to get involved in it because they've got some. But I'm weirded out by the fact that we're doing dumb stuff and nobody's outraged at the fact that people that we pay a lot of tax dollars to represent us and do things that we need to do are doing just dumb, nonsensical, ridiculous stuff. And then it has to be responded to. These are clearly not serious people, but the sad reality is when the top guy in the country, when the leader of the free world is doing dumb stuff, there is a massive trickle-down effect. There is a major trickle-down of stupid effect. I don't know. You know, it's how did we get here again? And as I've said, after 9/11, the sad reality is we changed as a country. We ripped apart. In the days after 9/11, we were hyper united. We were angry, scared, wanted vengeance. And then the profiteers, the privatizers, the moneyed interests. You think about the explosion of inequality that came off after 9/11. You think about all of the things that have done to pit us against each other. To where now our politicians are no longer afraid of us. It used to be they at least pretended to care if they got your vote. This is something that makes no sense whatsoever in any way, shape, or form. That I had to read the article twice to go, you know, is he serious? Is this a joke? And he is serious. This should be a campaign ad. This should be whoever runs against him going, we got to throw the bum out. Because this is not a serious person. And that's from the top all the way down. Amazing times. Want to hear your thoughts. Rick at the RickSmithShow.com. Thanks so much for tuning in. Jolt with Rick Smith.
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3: Well, good afternoon. It's Eric Ryder here with you on KKNW. We're approaching 1 o'clock. Time for a quick look at our traffic. Southbound I-5 from Green Lake to I-90 is stop and go at this hour, and northbound I-5 sees stop and go traffic from Swift Avenue on up past South Jackson, again around the 520 interchange. And northbound 405, a little bit of slowing just north of Kirkland. Right now, sunshine and 63 degrees here at the Puget Sound. Perfect temperature and weather conditions to take a road trip. If you'd like some inspiration, make sure you stay tuned. Coming up, it's American Road Trip Talk with special guest host New York Vinny.
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5: Today, the nation is marking 25 years since the deadly terror attacks on 9/11, which killed nearly 3,000 people. Somber ceremonies are being held at Ground Zero in New York City, along with the Pentagon in Washington, D.C., and in Shanksville, Pennsylvania, to honor the heroes aboard United Flight 93. At that service, Interior Secretary Doug Burgum said those passengers and crew love this country and made the ultimate sacrifice, bound together by a single force.
6: And I think you all know what that force was. That force was love. They loved this country. They loved life. They loved their family. They loved their God.
5: The three other planes had already crashed into the Twin Towers and Pentagon when passengers and crew members aboard Flight 93 were alerted to what was going on through phone calls from the plane. They died fighting the hijackers, forcing them to crash the plane into a field, stopping a second attack on Washington, D.C. Burgum said he's happy the National Park Service will be telling their story for generations to come. The cyclosporiasis outbreak has come to an end. Wendy Swanson has more.
7: The CDC announced today that the largest ever outbreak of the foodborne illness sickened nearly 20,000 people overall. Health officials linked it to shredded iceberg lettuce supplied by Taylor Farms in Mexico. It fueled the worst cyclosporiasis season in U.S. history and included two deaths, both in the epicenter of the biggest outbreak in Michigan.
5: A new survey shows nearly half of all voters would prefer Democrats take control of the House in November's midterm elections. A Quinnipiac University poll found 49% saying that they supported Democrats, while 38% were in favor of the GOP keeping their majority. That gap has grown by 4 points since July when the pollsters asked a similar question. Practical Magic 2 is bewitching moviegoers in its debut. The sequel starring Sandra Bullock and Nicole Kidman is expected to conjure up between $30 and $40 million in its opening weekend after making $4.7 million from last night previews. I'm Chris Caraccio, NBC News Radio. OpenAI is calling for mandatory safety requirements for its artificial intelligence technology after a series of model hackings and warnings from researchers. In a Wednesday blog post, OpenAI's chief global affairs officer said the industry has reached a new chapter in AI capabilities that necessitates new policies. The ChatGPT maker says it's hoping to work with Congress on national AI safety regulation. This all comes after a safety researcher at Anthropic said that the chance that AI kills all humans within the next decade is greater than 10%. President Trump says nearly a million people will be getting $500 Obamacare refunds starting in October. Tammy Trujillo has details.
8: The money will go to people in 30 states that use the federally operated exchange to buy insurance plans under the Affordable Care Act, the formal name for Obamacare. The money comes after enrollees were hit with massive insurance premiums after Congress let subsidies expire at the end of 2025. Recipients would mostly be those in middle-income households that don't currently receive federal assistance to pay for insurance premiums. The $500 million in payments comes just before the November midterm elections. President Trump has also said the government would pay every adult American citizen $5,000, a total cost of about $1.2 trillion if Republicans maintain control of Congress.
5: The Jewish High Holy Days begin at sundown. In New York, the NYPD is planning heightened Rosh Hashanah security today, the same day it's conducting a massive 9/11 security operation. Police Commissioner Jessica Tisch says the NYPD is taking extra precautions because of a growing number of anti-Semitic hate crimes. The 49ers trounced the Rams 27-7 from Melbourne, Australia last night as week one of the new NFL season rolls on. Mark Mayfield with more.
9: Matthew Stafford was held to under 10 points for just the second time in his career with L.A. The opening week resumes with more than a dozen games on the traditional Sunday schedule, capped off with an NFC East showdown between the Cowboys and the Giants from the Meadowlands.
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0: 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We'll be back with the interview right after this.
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5: Well, very good Friday afternoon to you. The horizon is wide and the highway is calling. That means it's time to open up another episode of American Road Trip Talk. I'm your sitting-in host, New York Vinny, with a welcome and an invitation to travel the byways. And believe me, when I say byways, we're going on some byways today. And back roads of yesteryear, searching for America in every incomparable mile. Today, we have a special guest, somebody you are going to want to hear from. She is the NSBA Executive Director, Sharon Strauss. And Sharon is the NSBA, is the National Scenic Byway Association, which we'll explain a little bit more about byways coming up in the show in just a couple of minutes. But you're really going to want to get a pen, a pencil, piece of paper, and you're going to want to write some stuff down, because I got a funny feeling that by the time we're done, you're going to want to jump in the car and hit the highways and the byways of this great country that we call America. We'll be back with Sharon right after this. And we are back. Look at that. See, time flies when you're having fun. All right. Welcome back. It's American Road Trip Talk. New York Vinny here with you. And we get a chance now to spend some time with a woman I've been very excited about talking to. There is an organization called the National Scenic Byway Association. Now, sometimes you're going to be out in your car and you're going to be riding along. You're going to be taking a Sunday drive, maybe out Route 20 up in the Cascades. Maybe you got off a plane back east and you see a byway for the aircraft museums or things like that. Well, all of these byways are kind of overlooked by the National Scenic Byway Association, which means that you get off the beaten path. It's not the highway, it's the byway. And what you do is you get off the highway, you go out on this road, and you don't just drive to get to somewhere. You drive to learn things. You drive to see things. You drive to experience not just the four wheels and the steering wheel of your car, but the life that goes on around these different roads in this country, whether it be in Pennsylvania Dutch country, whether it be around Ohio and their Amish country, whether it be in the Midwest and some of the fantastic roads and byways that are in Michigan, that are in Indiana, that go through the heartland of this country all the way out to California. There are byways all over the place. One of the people who has been involved in promoting these roads for many, many years is Sharon Strauss. She is the NSBA Executive Director, and we get a chance to welcome her in right now. Sharon, welcome to American Road Trip Talk. How are you today?
6: I'm good, Vinny, and I'm so glad you did that intro, because getting out on the road is a journey unto itself, and those byways that you referred to all have a story to tell.
5: That's it. That is the thing that hopefully when people come away from this show this afternoon, they will have a better sense of getting out in the, whether it's a car, whether it's an RV, whether it's a motorcycle, whatever it is, getting out on these roads and seeing not just the asphalt and the gravel and the marked lines, but the stories that are there to be told. In a little house that's down a driveway, or in a little store that's been there for 50 years, or in a guy who stands on a corner waving an American flag. There are so many stories, so many of these highways. Let me start out by asking you, first of all, what got you hooked into this? What made you think that, gee, this
6: well,
5: is what to tell
6: about? About 30 years ago, Vinny, I was working for Ohio State University, and economic development is a big deal in small towns, wouldn't you agree? Economic development. You don't want your town to be left behind. And so our little town had to evaluate, you know, hey, what's this byway program all about? And would it help do an economic development in our town? And that's what the key is for most of the designations for byways in America. You know, when they were passed over with the interstate system, there were a whole lot of towns and a whole lot of highway miles and, you know, turned into byway miles later. But these highway miles went through towns all across America. And this year, the routes that were numbered back in 1926 are all celebrating their 100th anniversary this year, not just Route 66, which is famous and they've been tagging onto that, but the whole entire U.S. route numbering system was started in 1926, and we're so excited about that anniversary.
5: It really is a great anniversary, and not something that a lot of people these days, because we don't, and I always think it's because we don't use road maps like we used to. We now jump on our phones and the vision is so limited. But when you had road maps, you could read this big, wide, wonderful panorama of what was out there. And these numbers were all on these maps and gave
6: you. Yeah, they were numbered and colored. They were blue, they were green, they were red for different meanings. So I'm going to ask you a question, Vinny. Vinny,
3: sure.
6: How many designated byways do you think there are in the entire country today?
5: Designated byways. Okay, so I'm going to take a wild stab, and I did not look this up beforehand. So I'm going to say there's probably 1,500.
6: Well, that's, you know, you're getting close to that. It's just over 1,000, and probably there are a few Forest Service byways that we haven't identified, because when they started the system, the Forest Service kind of waved a magic wand, and there were some that were kind of forgotten about. But over 1,000 designated byways in the country across all the states. And when you talk about maps, Vinny, we are the only people in the country that have a website where you could go onto our website and have an interactive map that takes you all across the country, and you could actually see all the scenic byways. Yes, you might go on and click off on the Cascade Loop and see what the Cascade Loop has to offer. But when you pull it out on the interactive map, you could travel all the way to Maine following the map of scenic byways.
5: Well, you know, Sharon, and you bring up such a great point in that last sentence, because one of the things that I've always wanted to do, I've never quite gotten there yet, but I've done some of it, is to travel across country. I've been back and forth across country many, many, many times by car, but to do it without touching the interstate, with just by going or as little as possible. I know some places you have to, obviously, to cross bridges and things, but to get a feel of what it must have been like 100 years ago, to use these byways, to use these different avenues and streets and roads and places to traverse the country.
6: Well,
5: and
6: let's talk about the Lincoln Highway. Let's talk about the Lincoln Highway and the National Road. You know, when they started on one side of the eastern side of the country and moved across, and now the Lincoln Highway, it was designated back 100 years ago. Now, there were some sections of it that were still dirt and gravel and things, but people made their way across in their Model T Fords. And so there were a lot of years where these designated byways, they used to have names back before 1926. And that was confusing to people, because you might have the Miami Trail or the Yellowstone Trail or whatever. But the Yellowstone Trail, for example, came all the way from the east all the way to the west on the northern part of the United States. And then they numbered it, and it was easier to follow.
5: Was it similar to that? I remember somebody telling me once about the Flagler bus.
6: Yes.
5: That ran down in Florida. It was named after Flagler.
6: Yeah,
5: put the
6: right.
5: That's still, there's still huge pieces of that that are still intact from back in 1926.
6: Right, and they just overlaid it and put numbers to it. And, you know, of course, you know, it's not a perfect system. There's been mudslides and things onto certain roads, and they've had to reroute them. But, you know, if you still follow those numbers, they're pretty much true today. There's a couple that are pretty famous that we know. We've all heard of Route 66 goes from Chicago out to the Pacific Ocean, you know, right, and takes that big curve out there. But then you've got some north, the east to west route numbering system uses the even numbers. So you have 20, 30, 40, 50, 60 that go across the United States. So we have some unique ones. And then you've got the odd number ones that go from Canada to Mexico, especially in the west. Can't do that in the east. But you do have Route 1 that goes from Fort Kent, Maine, all the way down to the Florida Keys. And you've got some great byways. You know, there's, when you think about the Lincoln Highway that goes through Nebraska, they've got, I was in Nebraska this summer, and they, at Grand Island, we had a byway training there. And they call themselves Nebraska's favorite island. And that's right on the Lincoln Highway there. And so that's kind of halfway between each coast there.
5: It really does, again, get people to look at not just the green sign on the exit, but the signs that are mounted on light poles. In the case of the Lincoln Highway, they even have those concrete markers that stick out of the ground that almost look like gravestones or tombstones.
6: Yeah.
5: That they're old. But it gets you to investigate a little bit. It's you know, I remember that game we used to play with the license plates in the car so our parents would shut us up. Well, this is kind of an interesting thing in that it gets you to not shut up, but to look for and look at these different markers and learn in the process. Sharon Strauss is with us from the National Scenic Byway Association. We're talking about byways in this country, some of the most beautiful ones out there, some of the most popular ones. What, Sharon, is the most popular? And we're going into fall. We're going into that time of year where everyone wants to get in the car. What are the popular fall byways? What are the ones that I want to get the family in the car and take a ride?
6: Yeah, it's hard for me to point out one or the other, but let's talk about the wave that happens. So right now in Maine, they're already talking about the leaves turning and things like that. We're already into the second week of September. And National Scenic Byway Day is recognized as September 22nd in this country. And so we think that's kind of the fall solstice, you know, the time when things are changing. So you start with those northern states, and then you move down, and it takes about 6 to 8 weeks for all that change to happen for fall to our winter season. So you start with the Cascade Loop that you have up there and outside of Seattle, and then you've got Maine, you've got Fort Kent and Caribou, and then you go south towards the coast. And of course, the coast is a different kind of animal because the coast has the warm oceans to keep you a little warmer, right, and the leaves changing different. And then you go through Colorado, northern to southern Colorado, and those are some of the most famous byways in the country as far as recognition and designation. Colorado has more nationally designated byways than any state in the nation. And their Colorado's stories are very colorful. They have history, they have culture, they have all scenic beauty to be bar none.
5: How does a state or how does a municipality get a byway? Can you just throw a couple of signs up and
6: sure, say, I will.
5: It's a byway?
6: No,
5: or
6: can't do that. A designation will only put you on our website, travelbyways.com, where we share our maps and everything. We only put you up there if it's an actual designation, and you have to have authority, and the authority comes from state, tribal government, or it can come also from the from FHWA is where we get our nationally designated byways. And there's a process, and you have to tell your story, and the story has to be recognized on at least a regional or a national level to become a national byway. You have to have something in your story that's nationally recognized. It could be from your natural beauty. The Grand Canyon is one of a kind. You know, it could be right from the gateway to on the Beartooth Highway. It could be the gateway that leads to the northeast entrance to Yellowstone. So you're one of a kind. You know, you have something special. And also scenic beauty and historic. When you have the Lincoln Highway, that's certainly historic because right, it was the first transcontinental highway. So there's a lot of history there.
5: Right, right. And, you know, as you go through these byways, I also noticed that if you are a music fan, if you are a history fan, if you are a quilting fan, I mean, there's whatever your interest is, I think, in life, you can get in your car and find a byway that will serve that interest.
6: You're probably right. And you know, going back to that question about scenic driving in the fall, we know that we designated National Scenic Byway Day September 22nd because we know that people are starting to think, okay, I got to get myself out there before the weather changes, and I got to see some pretty scenery. So you asked about the most famous byways. You know, you've got the Kangamangas up in there in New Hampshire, which draws people from New York City by the droves and by the droves. And you go to Rocky Mountain National Park, and there's, you know, millions of people. That's the most visited national park in the nation, and there's byways there. And then it spreads out as the population changes across the United States. So popular by the most visited or populated by the most beautiful, that's a hard subjective thing to decide.
5: How long should somebody, if they want to do a byway or two, let's say you get in the car, you know, you got the kids, you say, okay, we got a week, and we're in Chicago, let's say.
6: Yeah.
5: How long should somebody, because this is not a drive-through at 70 miles an hour thing. This is a drive, stop, drive, look, drive, stop. How long of a, or how many days should somebody allow themselves to take a journey like this and really get something out of it?
6: I recommend no more than 250 miles a day. Now, yeah, you can get in the car and speed and go 500 miles and everybody's tired and grouchy by the end of the day. But 200 to 250, and you plan it out and you find your stops and the best restaurants and the food you want to eat and the museums you want to visit, that kind of thing.
5: Right. And as a food guy, I'm thinking that especially, I mean, I remember I was on a trip through Virginia once and off of Route 81 near the Blue Ridge Parkway. And sure. I came upon this this German restaurant. It looked like it was in the middle of nowhere. And it was one of the best meals I'd ever had in my life. And it wasn't advertised except on a little sign on the side of the road that said stop at whatever the name of the place was. I would think that there's a lot of gems like that along these byways as well, as far as food and, you know, different crafts and things that you sure. can find this time of year.
6: Yeah, and that's what our mapping does on our byways. There's points of interest along all these byways. You mentioned the Blue Ridge Parkway, and it goes through three states, and you know, you take it and you can find the restaurants on our mapping. You can find those places to stop, and that's what makes it interesting. There's even a mapping device where you could put pins in your planned stop, so you can say, oh, I found that. Well, what was the name of that restaurant again? You could go back to your phone or to your device and you can see, oh yeah, that was so-and-so's, that was that restaurant that Vinny talked about.
5: Wow, that is really incredible. Sharon Strauss is with us from the National Scenic Byway Association. She is the director, and you know, obviously, I'm from New York, so I'm a little partial to some of these places. I remember when I was a kid going up to the Finger Lakes and tooling around some of these roads that I had no idea about. My father knew about. We had this old big 59 Cadillac, and we're tooling along. It's, it was bigger than a minivan. But I remember you knew all these places of stopping and getting out and enjoying stuff that is no longer there has changed so much that you don't see it as much in many places. Let me ask you this. If I want a taste of old America, if I want a taste of that 50s America, and I don't want to just jump on Route 66, which is, you know, the main one everybody thinks of, give me one or two places where I might fly into a city and rent a car or a minivan and take that trip for a few days.
6: Well, there's more than one, that's for sure. Some that come to mind are through Ohio and Indiana, where you have Amish country in those states, and you can find good food within, you know, a restaurant within 5 to 10 miles. You've got pies to savor. You've got food you could take back home. And when you mentioned the Finger Lakes, there's one of the Finger Lakes, the Cayuga Finger Lake. It's got a byway around the entire lake. And they've been working really hard to present their story through lots of devices that you can pick up, whether it's brochures or a coloring book for the kids or whatever. The Cayuga Lake in New York is doing a fantastic job of expanding the opportunities to fish and recreate along the lake.
5: Well, that's something that you just set something off in my mind. How does tech come into this these days? Because with all these, I road test cars all the time, and there's so much new tech that are in these cars. How does the tech integrate into the enjoyment of the byways these days?
6: Well, there's a lot of mapping opportunities that you didn't have to have because you had to have a navigator with a paper in front of them. So the mapping is certainly one thing. And the other thing is storytelling. There's a lot of byways that have apps that as you drive along, believe it or not, Vinny, they'll tell you the story of where you are from place to place because it's following your GPS. And then it says, okay, when he gets to this point, GPS, we're going to tell him this story through his car radio.
5: That's fantastic. You know, as much as I moan and groan about tech in cars, that's where I look at it and I say, isn't this something? We never had this in, my father's Wonder Bar radio on his Cadillac. You never saw anything like that, where you have that opportunity to, just to get the story through the little speaker in your car or your you know, your device, whatever device you're listening to. In a couple of seconds that we have left here, Sharon, what's your favorite one? What's the one that if I say, Sharon, come on, take me out and show me your favorite highway in this country?
6: I live in Ohio along the Amish Country Byway, and I got that established back in 1997 and 98. But I'll tell you, I fell in love with the North Shore Scenic Drive north of Duluth. It goes along Lake Superior, and it's very majestic to drive along the high ridge along Lake Superior after all those rocks and everything have all tumbled over to the western side of the lake. And you're driving on the North Shore any time of year. It's just majestic north of Duluth.
5: Sharon Strauss, thank you so much for spending time with us today. I really appreciate it. National Scenic Byway Association, yours, National Scenic Byway Day is September 22nd. If you want more information, nsbfoundation.com. 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
6: We do. We have a URL, travelbyways.com, and it blends into our nsbfoundation.com site. 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
5: Sharon, thanks so much for spending some time with us today. We really, really appreciate it.
6: Thanks, Vinny.
5: All right. There's Sharon Strauss from the National Scenic Byway Association. What a great treasure trove of information that we have. Thank you for so much for listening again to American Road Trip Talk. 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
8: America is observing the 25th anniversary of the 9/11 terror attacks. All four former U.S. presidents and Vice President J.D. Vance were among the thousands on hand for today's somber ceremony at Ground Zero in New York. Many of the attendees lost loved ones on the day. Four planes were hijacked and two of them slammed into the World Trade Center, killing more than 2,900 people. Bells marked moments of silence as the names of those killed were read aloud. Solemn ceremonies were also held in Shanksville, Pennsylvania, and the Pentagon, where permanent memorials also honor the lives lost. A new survey shows voters would rather Democrats take control of the House than Republicans keep their majority in November's midterms. Quinnipiac University poll found an 11-point difference, with 49% saying they supported Democrats and 38% backing the GOP. The rest were unsure or gave no response. The gap has grown by 4 points since July when the pollster asked a similar question. I'm Chris Caraccio, NBC News Radio.

0: horizon is wide and the highway is calling. That means it's time for another episode of American Road Trip Talk. I'm your host, Gary Mance, with a welcome and an invitation to travel the byways and back roads of yesteryear, searching for America in every incomparable mile. Welcome once again, ladies and gentlemen. Glad to have you along for the ride. 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We'll be back with the interview right after this.
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1: And good afternoon and welcome to another edition of American Road Trip Talk. I'm producer Eric Ryder here filling in for Gary Mance and for New York Vinny, who was going to be joining us today, but something must have come up because he has not joined us just yet. But we have a fabulous guest, so we wanted to bring you the show anyway. Today, we're talking to Charlotte Baumgartner. She's the executive director for Gold Belt Tour, Scenic and Historic Byway Association. And today we're going to be talking about the Gold Belt Tour Scenic Byway in Colorado. So welcome, Charlotte.
5: Oh, hi. Thank you for having me.
1: Hi. It's such a pleasure to have you here today. And, you know, I got to admit, I have visited Colorado a few times, but only to Denver. So there's so much more to explore, it sounds like. And you're the person to talk to about that. So tell me about the Gold Belt tour of the Scenic Byway in Colorado.

0: and we go as high as alpine. So we go from like 4,000 elevation up to 10,000 elevation.
1: Wow.
0: And lots of beauty in between.
1: Yeah, it sounds like it. Can you tell me some of the highlights of the byway?
0: Well, what's kind of neat about the byway is all the roads of our byway led to the Cripple Creek and Victor Gold Rush of 1893. Phantom Canyon was originally built as a railroad to take coal up to the mining area and the gold ore back down. That was later turned in what they called a tourist road in 1912. One of the neat features about that, one of the original railroad bridges is still there to cross. They tried to take it out, but it said no, it wasn't going to. They hooked two engines onto it and tried to pull the metal bridge out, and it wouldn't leave. So it's a very special thing to see. We have Shelf Road, which was originally built as a toll road to Cripple Creek. And Shelf describes it perfectly. It's on the side of a mountain and very narrow. It's like a shelf.
1: Yeah.
0: It's not something I recommend for the faint of heart. And then if you're not too adventuresome, we have a wonderful paved way, which is the High Park Road, built to take wagons and ranchers up the hill.
1: This sounds... Go ahead. I'm sorry.
0: No, I don't know what I was going to say anyway.
1: I was going to say, this sounds like, for a history buff, really a very interesting tour. And looking at the website, it says it's only a 5 to 6 hour drive for the whole thing. Do you think this is something that can be accomplished in a day, or is this something that's better spread out over a few days?
0: Well, you could do it in a day, but you're not going to enjoy it. you know, I think you need to take more time to stop and read our... We have a lot of historic panels along the way for you to read the history. You're just going to want to stop and take pictures, get into some of the towns and have lunch. I wouldn't do it in a day. I think you'll enjoy it more within two.
1: Okay. And, you know, for a newbie like myself, if I was doing this, where would you recommend a stop for lunch and to stay maybe for to do an overnighter?
0: Well, that's kind of tough. I hate to pick out favorites along my byway.
1: But, I mean, maybe the town that you would think.
0: Now, to me, two of my favorite towns on the byway, and don't tell anybody I said this, just because it's going out on the airway, right, are Florence and Victor. They're a little smaller communities. Unfortunately, neither one of them have great hotels that I know of. But Florence has several really nice restaurants. And then you could go the five or six miles over to Canyon City and find a good hotel. Up in the Victor and Cripple Creek area, this is where the mining was. So Victor has still got the charm. Unfortunately, Cripple Creek has turned into, they've added casinos to their town, but there's a lot of good food in Cripple Creek and lots of nice hotels.
1: Yeah. So what would be, let's say I stop in Victor, what would be some of the great like places to eat that I could find?
0: Well, there's one called 1899. It's a sandwich shop. To be quite honest, we've lost a couple over there, so I'm a little at loss of words where to tell you there. Florence just has too many to name. Cripple Creek, I would go to Maggie's or the Creek. The Creek offers a lot of game, you know, like bison and elk.
1: Yeah,
0: that's an experience a lot of people don't always get.
1: That's true. That does sound good, though. What's a favorite dish for you in one of these places?
0: Well, actually, I would probably say the green chili at the Creek.
1: That does sound good.
0: And he does make that with elk, so sometimes.
1: All right.
0: Well,

0: Yeah, I love a good elk burger or a bison burger. So my understanding is one of the main attractions is the Florissant fossil beds, and I'm not sure if I'm saying that right, but my understanding is that is one of the main attractions and definitely worth stopping and seeing. So can you tell me a little bit about those fossil beds?
1: Certainly. The Florissant Fossil Beds National Monument features giant sequoia petrified stumps. They have also found like over thousands of different fossils there. And it's just an amazing thing to see. It was created by a volcano how many millions years ago, but there was like sequoia trees there that have now been turned into stumps that you can see.
0: Yeah, looking at the...
1: there's a nice area to, you know, a nice hike around to see all the stumps. And inside they have a film and examples of all the little bugs and butterflies and things they have found. So,
0: yeah, looking at the pictures, it looks beautiful. And you think of California as being redwood country rather than right. Colorado. So, interesting.
1: Back millions of years ago, it was like the beach.
0: Yeah.
1: Very tropical. But then the volcano happened and it turned into something else. So.
0: Absolutely. All right. Well, can you think of any other highlights if I stop at the Florissant fossil beds that I need to see while I'm there?
1: No, I think I've pretty well described what you're going to see there. It's just an amazing thing to see, but it's not very huge, but yeah, it's just something you're not going to see somewhere else.
0: Right, right. All right. Now, I see on the website now it says, like, best times to travel, and it gives all four seasons. But I'm thinking about the fact that, fall is coming up. I imagine some beautiful fall colors would be great to observe on that. But I wonder about the winter. Is it really a good time to do this byway, considering the elevation there?
1: Well, I mean, I agree with you. The fall is probably our best season.
0: Yeah.
1: The aspens turn golden and red and are just amazing. We get a lot of travelers during that time. Now, winter, I wouldn't want to say you couldn't do it and that you shouldn't do it, but I would sure check the weather.
0: Yeah.
1: Because two of our roads are narrow and gravel. And sometimes gravel helps with snow traction, but they're not plowed regularly. So I would check my weather before I went. I mean, some of the times of seeing snow on the trees is fantastic, but be careful.
0: Yeah, I would imagine. Yeah, you definitely got to be prepared. And make sure that you are prepared for the snowy weather, because we are talking about high elevation roads here through mountains. And so, as we know, we could see some snow really any time of year in those kind of conditions. But I imagine in the winter, it's got to be even more so.
1: Yeah.
0: So being prepared is important. But I'm looking at your website here, and I'm seeing this, the train at the Cripple Creek and Victor Narrow Gauge Railroad in Cripple Creek. Is that something that people can stop and take a ride on? Or
1: yeah. Well, it is a paid attraction. It runs about 4 miles out and then comes back into Cripple Creek. But they're wonderful about pointing out all the remnants of the mining from our heyday.
0: Uh-huh.
1: They have, wonderful tour guides on the train. It's fun. Unfortunately, it only runs from May. And I just talked to them yesterday, and they're closing October 4th for the season.
0: Okay.
1: So you're going to want to come summertime to enjoy the train.
0: Yeah. Yeah, I mean, that sounds like a must do for me. Right. You know, I love old trains.
1: And we have several wonderful museums all over our byway that I think you probably would enjoy if you're into history at all. Cripple Creek has 3 museums, the District Museum, which is 5 buildings of sharing what our heritage was the gold rush. We were the greatest gold rush of them all. I'll talk about that in a minute, but we also have the Homestead Hatch, which was the brothel on the red light district. And we also have the museum, the jail museum or lawman museum. It's known for its ghosts. But it shares a lot of history. Then you get into Canyon City. We have their regional museum, plus the Colorado State Museum of the prisons. It's pretty amazing. They've got lots of old stuff. It's in the old woman's prison, which hasn't been used for 50 years, but it's pretty cool. And then Florence also has a wonderful museum of their history, and they are known for their oil wells. So,
0: And what's your favorite thing to see at one of these museums? I'm sorry to put you on the spot, because I know you like all this stuff.
1: You should not ask that question. It's probably not fair, because I run the Homestead House in Cripple Creek, the Homestead House Museum.
0: Tell me some of the highlights, then, of the Homestead House.
1: Well, like I said before, it was a brothel. So it's 10 rooms of fine furniture and, stories of how the red light district and the house ran. So,
0: All right. That definitely sounds interesting. So any of the other museums you want to highlight?
1: Well, I mean, I think they're all good for their choices.
0: Yeah.
1: Like I said, all of them kind of concentrate on their community's history. Canyon City was kind of the place where they didn't necessarily have the gold mining like we did in the Cripple Creek Victor area, but they supplied a lot of the lumber and stone and things to Cripple Creek. So they share those histories. It's along the Arkansas River, so they have that. The District Museum in Cripple Creek, like I said, is 5 buildings, and one of them is the old train depot. So it's 3 stories full of stories and maps about what happened in that area. Florence, like I said, they were coal mining, and they had the first oil wells west of the Mississippi.
0: And the Gold Belt tour here, the roads are kind of sandwiched between 2 Colorado state parks. You got 11 Mile yeah. State Park and Cheyenne Mountain State Park. Can you tell me a bit about each of those?
1: I'm not going to lie. I don't know a lot about Cheyenne Mountain. It's one of our newest, but I'm sure it's wonderful because it sits just below Pikes Peak, which I can't imagine most people would probably know about Pikes Peak. It's our highest peak and where the song, America the Beautiful was written.
0: Oh, wow. That is historic.
1: We call it America's Mountain because of that.
0: Mm-hmm.
1: 11 Mile State Park is a big reservoir. Lots of fishing and thinking about. I think on our byway of 131 miles, you're going to find something you love.
0: Yeah, it definitely sounds like it. Being a history buff as I am, it sounds like, every stop is going to be worth doing. I was just wondering about the state parks, because I'm wondering if camping is an option for folks doing the byway.
1: There are several places they could camp. Up Phantom Canyon, there's some dispersed with BLM.
0: Mm-hmm.
1: There's a wonderful campground, Indian Springs Fossil Area. They have a campground, and that's on Phantom Canyon. There's several other campgrounds down around Canyon City. We have a KOA up in the Cripple Creek and Victor area, plus some paid camping. So there's lots of places to camp.
0: All right. Is there anything that we haven't talked about yet that you think this is really important to highlight for folks that are looking at making this trip for the first time?
1: It's just it's a special place. I don't know how to describe it. It's, like I said, it's 131 miles long, and you're going to see something along the line that is either going to be desert or alpine, or Rocky Mountain sheep are on the road quite frequently, elk, rolling hills, views of Pikes Peak. Just special things. And we have tried as a byway to try to keep a lot of the open space that people want to see. We have helped with a lot of conservation easements on ranches along the way, so that it's not just overgrown with houses. You can see, you know, you see cows on the road because of our ranching heritage. So
0: beautiful. Well, I'm loving the description that I'm seeing on your on the website here. By the way, for folks that want to follow along at home, go to colorado.com/byways/goldbelttour. That's gold-belt-tour. And there's all kinds of.
1: We also have our own website at www.goldbeltbyway.com.
0: Perfect. Because there's so much information here. And of course, we can only cover so much in our short discussion today.
1: If we could do this 2 or 3 hours, I could tell you a lot.
0: Well,
1: we bore them to death.
0: We've got about 5 minutes left. So I do want to talk about some more of these highlights before we say goodbye today. But because it looks like there's so many great stops along the way, like the, how do you say it's Mount Pisgah?
1: Mount Pisgah, that's up near Cripple Creek.
0: Yeah.
1: It's just a mound. It's what it's really known for. It's Cripple Creek Cemetery, which is an amazing place to visit. So
0: tell me about that.
1: I would like to also, offer that we have some of the most, the best whitewater rafting in the air, in Colorado. I mean, it's not been great this year because of the drought, but it's still a wonderful thing to do. We do have United States' highest suspension bridge, the Royal Gorge Bridge and Park. There's rock climbing. We're world known for a lot of our rock climbing out by Shelf Road on the Red Canyon.
0: Yeah.
1: So we have a lot of wonderful recreation opportunities. And lots of wonderful hiking and biking trails, too.
0: Just looking at the pictures of the Gold Belt Tour here, it looks amazing. You mentioned that suspension bridge, and I feel like I'd be a little nervous going across that.
1: It's not bad.
0: Yeah?
1: They offer some things that are a lot scarier than crossing the bridge. You can zip line across the bridge, across the Arkansas. Or you can take a, swing across. Now, those are a little more.
0: Have you done either of those?
1: I've done the gondolas across.
0: Oh, they have a gondola across, too. Wow. Okay. That sounds cool.
1: And I guess I should also add that there's a train, the Royal Gorge train, that goes in the valley or in the canyon below the bridge. And that's a pretty amazing situation, too, that you get to look back up at the. I'm awful right now. I can't remember how many hundred thousand of feet it is down. But.
0: And just looking at some more of these stops here, the gold coin mine. Can you tell me anything about that?
1: Well, that's an old mine in Cripple Creek. I think we should go back to Cripple Creek. The gold rush happened in 1893, so there was actually 500 gold claims happened up there. So there's lots of old mines that you can visit, mm-hmm. or, you know, they have hiking trails around them, and the Gold Camp is one of those. We only have one working mine now that's a very large pit mine owned by SSR Mining, and they're pulling a lot of gold out. We still got lots left.
0: Wow. And are you able to take home some souvenirs from visiting these?
1: Well, no, but they did just re-add a wonderful trip that you can go down in the mine. I mean, it's open pit, so they drive you down in there with a van. And I don't know, the last time I took that, they let you pick up a rock.
0: Well, that's something. Maybe there's some gold inside.
1: There might be some gold in it.
0: Yeah.
1: But, I mean, when it takes a ton of ore to get an ounce of gold, you're not going to get very rich.
0: Well, that's very true. But it does sound like a spectacular thing to check out. And as I said, there's so many amazing stops on this tour. Well worth checking out the Gold Belt Tour in Colorado.
1: Most certainly.
0: And Charlotte, it's been a real pleasure talking to you today. Can you tell us how folks can get a hold of you or the website one more time so that people interested can find out more? Because we barely scratched the surface today.
1: Right. There's lots more to know. Our website is www.goldbeltbyway.com. It even tells you some history along the way. You can reach my email from there, but if you need it separately, it's info@goldbeltbyway.com. And the office number is 719-689-2461.
0: Thank you so much.
1: And I'll answer if I can.
0: Thank you so much, Charlotte Bumgarner. It's been a real pleasure talking to you today. Thanks for listening to American Road Trip Talk, everybody.

0: Hi, everybody. This is Anson Williams from Happy Days, and I'm so excited to tell you about American Road. 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
2: Well, good afternoon. Eric Reiner here with you on KKNW. As we approach 2 o'clock, it's time for a quick look at our traffic. Now, southbound I-5 from Green Lake on down to About Denny is stop and go. And northbound I-5, you're going to see some stop and go traffic stretching from Swift Avenue on up to the West Seattle Bridge, again slowing around the 520 interchange. On the east side, 405 southbound slowing from Main Street and Bellevue on down to Coal Creek Parkway, and northbound slows approaching I-90, heavy from 520 on up through Kirkland. Right now, a little bit of sunshine breaking through the clouds. Temperatures now around 68 degrees here in the Puget Sound. 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
4: America is observing the 25th anniversary of the 9/11 terror attacks. All four former U.S. presidents and Vice President J.D. Vance were among the thousands on hand for today's somber ceremony at Ground Zero in New York City. And at the ceremony, Mayor Mamdani and former Mayor Rudy Giuliani seemingly put politics aside to commemorate the anniversary. Natalie Migliori reports.
5: Even though the two shook hands at the ceremony, some New Yorkers outside the commemoration had other things to say.
6: Mamdani should have avoided coming here. He had no right to be here. You're sitting down shaking hands with a man who said we deserved what happened. My friends didn't deserve what happened.
5: That coming even after the Mamdani administration released documents accusing the Giuliani administration of misleading New Yorkers about the air toxicity following the attacks. More than 100,000 people signed an online petition to keep the mayor away from the ceremony, but Mamdani has attended a slew of commemoration events this week.
4: 9/11 ceremonies were also held today in Washington, D.C. and Shanksville, Pennsylvania. Wall Street is closing higher to cap a losing week. Investors largely shrugged off the latest inflation data, which showed the consumer price index rose 0.4% in August. At the closing bell, the Dow Jones gained 509 points, the S&P 500 rose 65 points, and the NASDAQ climbed 251 points. Working.

0: Nashville International Airport is another step closer to being renamed in honor of the late Dolly Parton. The Metropolitan Nashville Airport Authority Board of Commissioners voted unanimously to move forward with the plan. A final name has not yet been chosen. The board said it's worked closely with the appropriate parties to thoughtfully determine how Dolly Parton's name and legacy will be incorporated. I'm Chris Caraggio, NBC News Radio.
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2: Time now for a quick look at our KKNW weather outlook. We'll see mostly cloudy skies through this afternoon and a high near 66. Cloudy tonight with a low around 54. Saturday looks like a chance of rain, mostly after 5 o'clock. Cloudy skies at a high near 69. A rainy Saturday night expected, low around 54. Sunday, rain likely in the morning, otherwise mostly cloudy at a high near 64. Have a fantastic weekend.
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5: And welcome, brothers, sisters, working class heroes. This is the Rick Smith Show. Thanks so much for being here today on the big program. Lots to get to, lots to talk about. It is 9/11. Anyone who is anyone remembers where you were 25 years ago today, if you were around. And remembers what the country was before. I look at 9/11/2001 as a defining moment in the changing of this country and who we are and who we became and how we've gotten to the place that we are right now, so incredibly divided, angry, and fairly fearful. I'm hoping that's beginning to change, especially as we're starting to kind of wake up to the surveillance state that's been built up around us. Because that comment of, we just need to be safe, that was so prevalent after 9/11, that we gave up a lot. I mean, the security bureaucracy that built up, the fact that we passed the Department of Homeland Security and now have some really very draconian kind of rules along those

the rights, the freedoms, all of the consolidation. You know, the Department of Homeland Security absorbed the border, immigration, customs, all kinds of stuff. Single focused agency with a focus to find terrorists. And those terrorists, well, they could be you. We've overhauled public spaces. You now need, you know, screening procedures to get anywhere. Whereas I remember life had been fairly free and open. The idea of freedom died on 9/11. And I remember when the Patriot Act was passed. And this is the one of those moments where it was most frightening. The League of Women Voters had a panel discussion debating whether they should pass the Patriot Act. Three people had read it. Three people had, well, read the Cliff Notes. And you know who was for it and who was against it, clearly. The people who had read it are like, wow, we should take a hold. The people who didn't, who just bought, you know, the talking points, all gung-ho. And I remember the crowd of people that I was surrounded by, all in favor of, you know, locking down because we got to feel safe and giving up, you know, freedoms. And that's when we started hearing the quote attributed to Ben Franklin of, you know, those who give up, you know, a freedom for security, you know, or give up liberty for security deserve neither. I remember one woman, and she stuck with me all these years. She was willing to go as far as they wanted. You know, national ID card, chipping people, just wanted to feel safe and wanted to get through the airport. Didn't care about the intrusions into her privacy, because didn't think about it. Because as a country, we had assumed our privacy was constitutionally mandated. We have the right to privacy and security in our persons and our papers. And what we got was an expanded government surveillance state because of the Patriot Act. And then we reframed immigration, and we did so many things. You saw the rise of hate groups and Islamophobia because, hey, you know, they're all bad. The war on terror and two long wars. A veteran opioid crisis that nobody's really talked about. And at home, a militarized police state where our police departments now are more like little militaries than they are servers and protectors of the people. And out of all of that became the political polarization that we now live with. You know, I go back to and I think about those times because I had a lot of very conservative friends. We used to have really good spirited discussions on policy ideas. And after 9/11, those conversations got much more tense. I had always said the greatest part of this country is we can disagree and we don't have to kill each other for the other side being wrong. Sadly, I think we're getting to a point where maybe that's no longer true. So for me, on this day, I reflect, yeah, onto the tragedy that happened, the murders that happened on that day. And I never forget, and I am angry. But I also mourn for the country that we were, the people that we were. And I look around with great sadness that we allowed

0: I'm curious, what do you remember from before? What was September 10th like in your world? Email me, Rick at thericksmithshow.com. Right back. I'm Rick Smith, and this is Labor History in 2. On this day in labor history, the year was 1851. That was the day that a Maryland planter named Edward Gorsuch was killed in Christiana, Pennsylvania. Gorsuch had come to Pennsylvania to try and recapture three black men that had escaped from slavery on his farm outside of Baltimore 2 years earlier. A year after the men escaped, Congress passed the Fugitive Slave Act. This penalized helping those who had escaped slavery with a $1,000 fine and up to 6 months in jail. Emboldened by the law, slave catchers chased those who had made the journey to freedom in the North. Gorsuch received news that the men he was looking for were in Lancaster County, Pennsylvania. Two of the escaped slaves were at the farm of William Parker, a black man who had also escaped slavery in Maryland. Located just north of the Mason-Dixon line, Lancaster had a well-established underground railroad network. An armed black self-defense group had developed to stand against the slave catchers. Gorsuch and his son gathered a group of men and headed north. At the Parker farm, they were confronted by a group of at least 50 black men armed with guns and pitchforks. Gorsuch refused to leave, and a gun battle erupted. Gorsuch was shot and killed in the exchange of fire. Parker, his family, and the three formerly enslaved men fled to Canada. 38 others who were there that day were charged with treason for taking part in the confrontation. This included Castor Hanway, a white man who had tried to defuse the standoff. None of the charged were ever convicted. In the South, slave owners were outraged that no one was punished. Tensions between the North and South sharpened. As a result, the country moved closer to the Civil War, the bloody conflict that finally ended slave labor. For more information, go to laborhistoryin2.com, like us on Facebook, follow us on Twitter at laborhistoryin2.
1: Welcome back to the Rick Smith Show. Now, here is Rick Smith.
0: So I got a press release from the folks over at the Transportation Trades Department of the AFL-CIO that, again, incredible that on the anniversary, the quarter of a century anniversary of 9/11, let me just read it. As America's largest transportation labor federation representing millions of transportation workers and thousands of aviation workers, we renew our calls for installed physical secondary barriers on all existing aircraft. Now, it's my understanding these physical secondary barriers are just hard doors, so that maybe can't get in. It seems like this would have been the thing on September 12th that you would have done. But here to share some thoughts on that and also the 25th anniversary. It has been 25 years. I've asked our good friend Greg Regan to come share some thoughts. Greg is the president of the Transportation Trades Department of the AFL-CIO. You can check out their website at ttd.org. Greg, thanks for taking time for us.
2: Thank you, Rick.
0: So am I getting this right? We're 25 years out and still, I mean, the doors seemed, even when I was a kid in the 70s, the fact that you could get into the cockpit was just amazing when they were hijacking planes like crazy. It seems to me that this would have been a no-brainer.
2: Well, look, they've done a couple of things. And you know, I heard Captain Wendy Morse speak yesterday about what changed dramatically after 9/11 in the airline industry. One of the most important things they did is, you know, the training requirements when there was a hijacking before 9/11 was to basically let them take the plane and try to preserve the lives of the people on the plane and the crew. Obviously, that didn't anticipate that hijackers would use the plane as a weapon. So, you know, since then, every single protocol has changed. One of them, they did harden and lock the cockpit doors, but especially on any longer flight, you know, eventually pilots need to leave the cockpit. They have to use the restroom. They have to, you know, get out. And that's where the secondary barrier comes in. The secondary barrier that is really, it's like a metal curtain. It's like a chain curtain that can be pulled apart and pulled across. So what it does is essentially if somebody tried to rush the cockpit, when that door was open for that brief moment when someone has to leave to use the restroom, there is a barrier there that will be enough to stop them and prevent, allow them to go and reinforce the door. And of course, there's the FFDO program, the where you have, there's an officer with a weapon inside of a lock case inside the cockpit. So that's the other thing. But outside of a secondary barrier, when there isn't one, the current protocol means that, you know, essentially if the pilot needs to leave the cockpit for whatever reason, a flight attendant stands in the aisle with a drink cart as like a physical barrier in case somebody tried to rush the cockpit. And putting a human shield there is insane.
0: Wait. So we're using the drink cart as protecting? Well, no, come on.
2: Yes. No, I'm serious. And I had this moment on a plane a few years ago when we were fighting for this. And I was talking to just the guy next to me who was, reading one of those, those military porn novels, things like that. And I was like, okay, this guy probably is not on the same, political spectrum that I am. But we were talking about unions. We were talking about flight safety. And he didn't understand. He didn't understand why we were pushing for certain things. And I pointed out, you see what the flight attendant's doing right now? He's like, yeah, she's just standing there. I was like, no, she's not. She is making herself a shield with the drink cart as a way to try to do a double security for when a pilot needs to leave the cockpit, even for a brief moment. And all we're asking for is something that costs mere thousands of dollars. It's not an expensive retrofit to put in this secondary barrier that prevents somebody from having to do that and provides an extra layer of security for when that cockpit, for those brief moments when it's open. And there is a rule in place right now that any newly manufactured aircraft have to have this put into place. But, that is a tiny fraction of the amount of aircraft that are going into service in commercial aviation these days. So, this is something that the government should be, and this was one of the major recommendations from the 9/11 Commission. This is something that should have happened a long time ago, yeah. And yet we're still fighting for it right now.
0: No, it seems like a no-brainer. Seems like something you should have done on September 12th. So, yeah. But, we know that planes stay in service a long time. How many planes are still, flying around that were, maybe before 9/11, is there a large inventory still of planes from the era where these regulations may not have been around? And again, how costly is it to retrofit this stuff? I know, using them as a weapon to take down buildings and hijacking all that. I get the cost of that, but it seems like, I don't know, something you should have done.
2: Yes, it's certainly something we should have done. And frankly, this is something that was required by law. In FAA reauthorization going way back, not quite 20 years, but around that time. But as with anything, Congress can pass a law, but it has to be implemented by the executive branch. And going through many administrations, I'm not going to put any blame on any one party or anything, because there are plenty of opportunities for presidents on both sides to resolve this. But under the Biden administration, we actually did have a rule to finalize this requirement. The problem is they put in that major exemption that it only applies to newly manufactured aircraft. And the argument essentially was it would be too cost prohibitive to install these things in every aircraft that's currently in service. So they decided, well, we'll just do it for new ones. The thing is, though, to retrofit these secondary barriers, it is really not a major expense. By the standards of aircraft, we're talking about thousands of dollars, not millions of dollars. And it's something that, we should be putting in. Well, yes. Well, I understand it is going to be an expense upon the airlines to implement this thing. It's not a massive expense, and it's something that is for the greater good and the greater security of the flying public.
0: I mean, when you stop and think about the loss of wealth after 9/11, and you think about the cleanup, and you think about the hit to the economy, you think about the societal change, you think about all the things that came after 9/11. I don't know if there's a number where you go, yeah, it's just too costly to not have that happen again. I think I'm lost here.
2: Yeah, well, look, I agree with you, but that's unfortunately part of the way our regulatory system works these days. When we implement all of these rules, anything that is passed by Congress during the implementation process, there is a cost benefit analysis, and you look at how we do the cost and versus the benefit, and it's kind of distorted because at a certain point, you have to put a monetary value on a human life. For example, when you look at the requirements coming out of the 2009 Colgan Air crash, and we had the new fatigue requirements, the rest and duty time requirements for commercial airlines, so that pilots weren't going to be fatigued and tired when they're flying a plane. That only applies to commercial passenger vehicles. It does not apply, for example, to freight cargo airlines. So if you're flying for FedEx or UPS or DHL, those same duty and rest requirements do not apply to you. And the reason when they implemented that final rule after 2009, after the 2010 bill, the reason why it wasn't implemented is because they determined that the cost of to the airlines of having these flight and duty time requirements were too much compared to the benefit. And that meant that essentially the cost of, the benefit of saving X number of lives in a passenger airplane, that was definitely worth it to implement these requirements. Whereas if there's only a few people on the plane, you know, that loss of life is worth X monetary value. So therefore, we shouldn't have to implement this this requirement, which is bonkers to me.
0: Greg, I need my Amazon package.
2: Right. Yeah, everybody does. And I assure you, you would still get it if we actually implemented these requirements for everybody. And as we've seen, I mean, there can be disasters with cargo aircraft as well. We just unfortunately had one last week, and it was and it's tragic. And, you know, we don't know what the cause of that was. And I'm not going to try to draw causation here. But it is a reminder that these are planes that are sharing the same skies with our commercial jets, that are sharing the same airports. We should have one standard of safety and security for all of them. Yeah. And that applies to, in this case of secondary barriers, that applies to any new aircraft as well as the ones that are currently flying that were there before the requirement.
0: I saw our mutual friend, Sarah Nelson, president of the Association of Flight Attendants. She said the other day that workers gave back something like $81 billion in the wake of 9/11, yeah. And then took on the cost of health care, destroyed retiree health care, destroyed pensions. I think the airline industry used 9/11 pretty well to redistribute wealth back to themselves away from workers. I mean, $81 billion does not sound inconsequential.
2: No, and this was an example about how government bailouts can go terribly wrong. Obviously we needed to do something after 9/11. The airline industry took a major hit, and this is a really important industry for our country and frankly for the world. So there was a need to have the government intervene, and especially in the wake of such a tragedy, to make sure that we can stabilize this critical industry. The problem is that the Bush administration at the time required it, a condition of receiving funds, a bailout funds, was that they had to abrogate their collective bargaining agreements and renegotiate them. And renegotiate them to make them cheaper. And the unions of the time recognized that, like, okay, if we don't do something, then our airlines are going to go down, and there go the jobs. So they sacrificed as long as everybody else. And that's why there are no pensions. That's why they gave back on a lot of health care and wage and benefits. And it took decades, frankly, for them to get back to the real value of their wages and benefits to get up to pre-9/11 values. In terms of their actual, the actual benefit for the worker. It took decades to get back to that. And then if you could contrast that to what happened after COVID and the way that collectively in the labor movement, we pushed to make sure that the aid that went to the airlines and also to Amtrak and also to public transit, that was conditioned on the airlines cannot furlough anybody. They cannot abrogate contracts. They cannot fire people. You know, they had to use all of that money for payroll and benefits. And that was, the logic was sound, is that when traffic returns, which we knew it was going to,
0: sure,
2: and it has, that there is going to be a crew ready, trained, and able to meet the demands that are there. Because these are not jobs you step into. There's a lot of training. These are highly trained professionals that do these jobs. And so if you compare what we did in COVID, I would say we learned the lessons from 9/11 in terms of government bailouts and how we dealt with it this time around.
0: No, that sounds like a positive. Now, one thing that I'm concerned about, again, we've got the Trump administration, who seems hell-bent on destroying federal employment in this country, took collective bargaining rights, or has attacked collective bargaining rights for 1 million federal workers, which seems a lot more than what Reagan went after. Are we actually talking about reprivatizing TSA? Are we actually talking about undoing some of the things, some of the lessons we learned? Is that actually a thing?
2: It's been a thing for a long time, but this is probably if we're being honest, the biggest threat to privatizing transportation security that we've had since 9/11. And, you know, it's shocking to me that people seem to have the memory of a goldfish when it comes to why we have a federalized Transportation Security Administration now. I mean, that was the number one recommendation coming out of 9/11. We need to standardize and federalize all of our security operations at airports. This hodgepodge of giving out contracts to lowest bidder to provide security airports just didn't work. So that's why we created TSA. That's why we created the Department of Homeland Security, was to try to make sure that this type of thing never happens again. And then, you know, 25 years later, people are saying, well, we haven't had an attack in 25 years. Why do we need to do this? It's like, why would we go backwards? Why would we go backwards to the old way of doing it? I mean, it's like we forgot why we did this stuff in the first place.
0: Yeah,
2: it's baffling to me. And frankly, if you look at what's the workers, these dedicated public servants who work at TSA that are at every single airport early in the morning, late at night, you know, these people do not have the same collective bargaining rights as other federal employees, including other people in the Department of Homeland Security. And it's not just about, you know, they're not on the GS scale, the pay scale that other federal employees are on. They do not have access to the Merit Systems Protection Board. So if they feel like they are unfairly punished by a supervisor, that they can appeal that. They do not have the same Title V rights as other federal employees. And now they're looking to take away even that basic collective bargaining rights in terms of workplace conditions that the AFGE, the American Federation of Government Employees, has provided for them since 2008. And, you know, it is baffling to me that we would want to further depress morale, even as we have been. They've been subject to working for what, up to 2 months during a shutdown without pay. And before that, it was, you know, a month. And then they keep having these over and over again. And of course, when you do that, it's going to make it seem like TSA is not working, because, you know, people aren't coming in because they're worked to the bone and they need to be able to feed their families.
0: And
2: you know, so it's kind of a classic playbook. Let's starve it until it's not working, and then say, see, the private sector can do it better. And frankly, to me, that just, it means that we're just forgetting all of the lessons we learned and why we did all this stuff in the first place.
0: Yeah, I mean, the mantra of we have to kill it to save it, basically.
2: Yes.
0: I got two last things. I mean, because, you know, the reality is I've been very frustrated over the last 25 years that we didn't take care of the heroes that responded to this. I know that they've made funding permanent for the World Trade Health Program. Now, why is it taking so long to get here? And two, you know, we talk about heroes a lot. We put people on pedestals a lot, but we never back it up. And I understand that now we flat funded some grant money for firefighters who risk their lives to run into burning buildings. It seems like we should be funding this kind of stuff. If we've got money for tax cuts for billionaires, I don't know. This seems like it should be somewhere near the, I don't know, at least the middle of the list, right?
2: Yeah. I mean, you know, I've always felt, and my former boss, Congressman Louise Slaughter, always said that budgets and appropriations bills are statements of value. What do you value as a politician, as a Congress? And I think it says a lot when we, you know, especially on the other side, on the Republican side, where they, you know, they want to scrimp and save when it comes to these things like major health programs for first responders, for the heroes of 9/11. But they have no problem with the tax cuts for billionaires. They have no problem spending, shelling out as much money as possible to the military. You know, in certain areas, you know, no money is not an issue. But when it comes to critical health services, when it comes to public transportation, when it comes to roads and bridges and transit systems and Amtrak and, you know, all of these things, that's where it's like, oh, now let's not get crazy here. Let's, you know, we got to be careful about money. To me, it's a statement of values. Do you care about the people who are actually providing these critical services? Do you care about our communities? Do you care about investing in the public? Or do you care about a new fighter jet or making sure that a billionaire can write off another thing on their tax end of the year taxes? So I would highly encourage anybody, especially as we're going into an election year here, look at how, I mean, politicians are telling you what their values are, telling you what they care about when they vote for these things. And I think it's incumbent upon a lot of us to really amplify this and show people what the consequences are of these votes and of these political decisions.
0: Yeah, elections have consequences. I want to give you the last word. I mean, obviously, 25 years, it seems like a long time. It also seems like just yesterday. For all the workers who sacrificed, the people who fought, who bled and died, the people who, you know, have done all the hard work, what's the message for them today?
2: Look, I think it's, you know, the calendar is such this year that on the same week, we have celebrate the 25th anniversary of 9/11, as well as Labor Day, which just happened on Monday. And, you know, I think that's a really stark reminder about both what the labor movement has done, how we've responded to, you know, delivering the 40 hour work week and delivering things like overtime and pensions and Social Security and Medicare and all these things that the labor movement has delivered. And with 9/11, how we responded and how what the consequences are when we get it wrong. But it's also a reminder about how much more work we have to do. And we touched on one of them here with secondary barriers, and some of those are you know, seemingly small. Those are the types of things that aren't going to get, you know, front page headlines in the New York Times, but they're going to make a real difference to not only to the members that we all represent, the workers we represent, but to the general public as well. And when you look at, you know, the current trend towards, you know, the wage gaps and towards the rich, and then you've got working people that are struggling to get by, the people are really suffering from, you know, the inflationary policies we have right now, the rise in gas prices. We have a whole, we've done a lot, but we have so much more work to do. And frankly, the labor movement's the only institution in this country that's going to be fighting for these things in the right way. Yeah. And, you know, it's a reminder that, hey, you know, we do have accomplishments. We have stuff to be proud of. But we got a whole long way to go, and it's the only way we're going to accomplish it is by banding together, showing solidarity, fighting as with one voice, and pushing for the policies that, frankly, are on the right side of history and that we can be proud of down the road.
0: Amen. Greg, I appreciate the time, as always. Good stuff. Good talking to you.
2: Thank you, Rick. Take care.
0: Want to hear your thoughts. Can you believe we're still here? I want to thank Greg Regan, president of the Transportation Trades Department, AFL-CIO. 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
1: Welcome back to the Rick Smith Show. Now, here is Rick Smith.
2: I gotta tell you, 25 years. It seems like just yesterday, as I said a minute ago, seems like just yesterday, and it also seems like, you know, a whole other lifetime ago. And, you know, the surprising thing, you know, talking with Greg Regan, is that evidently we haven't learned. Because they're still talking about privatizing what seems to be working. I know. We haven't had any attacks lately. Do you think there's a reason for that? I mean, just throwing it out there. That's why I've asked Johnny Jones to come share some thoughts with us. Johnny is the president of AFGE Local 1040, also the secretary treasurer of AFGE Council 100. You can check out their website, afgecouncil100.org. They're the folks who represent, for now, I guess, back on, back off, the folks who keep us safe. Johnny, thanks for taking time for us.
3: All right. Well, thank you, Rick. Hey, yeah, I was going to say, so the TSOs are represented by AFG. We have our injunction. The first thing the administration tried to do is rip up our contracts across the federal government, including TSAs. TSAs was first, March the 7th, 2025. And we've been able to win our rights back and continue to represent the employees. I've been a TSO since 2002. I started at TSA when I was 24 years old, and now I'm 48. I've worked half of my life is involved in TSA. It went by with a blink of eye. It's been an awesome journey, but there's nothing more that I can say I'm more proud of than serving the American people for the last 24 years.
2: So, you know, when you look at the fact that there's talk of, and I understand, and you know this more than I do, there's talk of privatizing, going backward to privatizing and just letting, you know, the profiteers decide, you know, which corners we can cut or which special programs we can come up with or how we can profit off of it. It seems like, you know, today be a good interesting time to maybe talk about why it's not a great idea to privatize our safety and security.
3: Well, I can tell you the first reason why it's not a good idea is that TSA officers have performed a job for 24 years without failure, 100% success rates. There's no planes come down on our watch. 9/11 is tomorrow, the 25th anniversary of 9/11. And prior to 9/11, for those who don't know, there was no TSA. TSA was created in the ashes of the World Trade Center and the Pentagon in Pennsylvania. The TSA officers have upheld their oaths to the Constitution. We have done our jobs. We've protected the American people. And the real question is, why would you want to privatize something that's working? There's only one reason. P is for profit. And people are trying to make profits off of this government. Especially this administration is, oh, we're going to privatize everything. Well, privatization in the world of government means you're no longer a federal employee, and now you're going to pay twice as much money to a government contractor to do the job. And when you have TSOs doing a job, we took an oath to uphold the Constitution. We care deeply about making sure every single passenger gets to their destination safe. And that's the reason why privatization is doesn't work good for the people. It's only for profits.
2: Or what you're going to end up with is we're going to cut as many corners as possible to make the square peg fit in the round hole so that we can make as much money as we can and give the illusion that they're doing something while leaving us completely vulnerable. I mean, that's the way I see it.
3: Yeah, they're going to call it enhancements, and it's going to be better. Look, at the end of the day, the only enhancement it's going to be is somebody's pocketbook is going to get fatter on the backs of those privatized officers that would be working at those checkpoints. It's really a bad idea for the American people. All you have to do is ask those 3,000 people that got on planes on September 11, 2001, would they think today it's a good idea to privatize the TSOs? They have all perished already. You know, these guys would say it's a horrible idea. We came to take care to make sure that never happened again. Those lives should never be forgotten, and now they're being forgotten by trying to privatize this workforce. If I had a family member that passed away in 9/11, and now they're trying to privatize the TSOs, I would be appalled.

0: doing all the things that I fear. And I think the American public would be quite outraged to know that there's actually a move by this administration to move forward with privatization. And I guess you've been part of some of the discussions that they've been throwing at you guys. Explain this Horizon 25 thing. What is this?
1: Well, Horizon 25 is the enhancement of trying to privatize the TSA airports. And they're coming up with ways to streamline and make traveling allegedly quicker. Of course, the union's not involved in any of this Horizon 25 thing that they're trying to put together. Gold Plus is what they were previously trying to call this. The union, they went out and said they were going to privatize the Tampa airport, Charleston airport, and Des Moines, Iowa airport. And within about 35-40 days, the union organized, mobilized, and we got all the airports to say, you know what, we're not going to do the private screening after all. And they all withdrew from the Gold Plus program. And they said, well, you know, we're going to abandon the Gold Plus and now make this Horizon 25.
0: So Gold Plus, well, please, I'm thinking, I know the Trump administration is in power right now, and I know that a lot of their people are probably doing, or their people are doing this. Gold Plus sounds like the most Trump thing ever. Oh, please, tell me this was a privatization, profitization scheme where you could just buy your way past checkpoints. Please tell me that was part of the plan.
1: Well, I'm sure it was, because the way they were going to make a profit on it was like, if you wanted to go through the private screening checkpoints, yeah, sure, you'd probably be able to get around screening with enough money. You know, there's no idea what was going to happen, but they were going to call it the golden era of airline travel. And I was like, well, the golden era of airline travel was in the 60s when everybody just hopped on a plane, I guess. They didn't have to really worry about going through screening.
0: No, and it's the... Yeah. It's the weird world that I grew up in. I remember as a kid being able to take the rapid transit right into Cleveland Hopkins Airport. You'd get out right into the airport. You'd walk through some half screening. It wasn't even a metal detector. It was just a guy sitting on a stool going, yeah, you can go ahead. And you could walk right up to the gate and watch without even a ticket or knowing anybody, just hanging out in the airport and causing trouble. I mean, it was a different world. And you know,
1: yeah, that's what I was. Yeah, another trying to say they got a new golden era, and I was like, look, the only golden era I can think of is that if you go to, it's a really anti-gold. Like all they're caring about is gold. And I mean, look, I'm going to tell you something. Tell that to the 3,000 people that murdered on 9/11 that privatization is a great idea, because they went on the airlines and they were going through private checkpoints. They were for profit. They were trying to do it as cheap as possible. Of course, the regulations were in place and nobody had ever used airplanes and missiles. However, that's never going to happen again. They're not, because TSA officers are doing their job, and we've been doing the job ever since. And the American people need to know that we showed up during the government shutdowns, and they're trying to use the government shutdowns as a reason why to privatize, because if TSOs are privatized, they're going to get paid during government shutdowns, which is the dumbest reason in the whole wide world. Because we took an oath as federal employees. You mean to tell me we're going to be privatized because of the 535 elected people in our House of Representatives and Senate that took an oath up to hold the Constitution? They didn't do their jobs, so they're trying to fire us because they didn't do theirs. That is the most pathetic thing ever. They need to be, all of them need to be kicked out of office if they think this is a good idea.
0: No, I'm right there with you, but I do find it ironic that seems to be the argument for a lot of things. We need to privatize it. Just privatize it. Because in the private world, it's what the CEO says. It's not what we the people say. It's what the dictator says. And this is where Trump comes in. Everyone, you know, during the 2024 election that I ran into was saying, we need to run government like a business. Well, it's not a government. Running government like a business is for profit, not for service, not for safety, not for security, not for any of that, to line one guy's pocket. Now, this administration is doing a pretty good job of lining dear leader's pocket. Don't get me wrong. But I do think, is there any polling on this that the American people wouldn't really? Because I'll be honest, hadn't heard a lot about it. Thought it was kind of a dead issue. Thought, you know, hey, 9/11's coming up. Maybe we've learned something.
1: I don't have the polls, and I'm sure eventually we're going to deal with that. But I just wanted to think about, you know, this administration in particular has made a lot of promises. The $2,000 rebate checks for tariffs, $5,000 DOGE check, the money just disappearing. And last night, if you vote for us, we're going

0: They give you $5,000, right? Look, that is the most bullarchy thing of all time. That it's like telling a pastor, hey, this plane's perfectly safe. Don't worry about it. Everything's great until it's not. Oh, yeah, guess what? Your check's not in the mail either. You know, the only thing that's in the mail is I'm sorry your family member didn't make it to his destination because we decided to cut as many corners as we can. And believe me, when you take an oath of the Constitution, you take it seriously. But when you get hired by a private company, all they really care about is making profits and making sure that they work you as hard as you can. You won't have union rights. You won't have workplace protections. They're going to tell you when you're going to come to work. They're going to tell you when you're going to go home. They're going to let you know when you're going to work overtime. There's not going to be any protections for these employees. And the American people are going to suffer because you're going to find the bottom of the barrel, the people that unfortunately are not nearly as skilled as we are. Well, they're just going to have to hire and bring them in.
1: Or committed.
0: Because nobody's going to want to do this job.
1: Yeah, or committed. I mean, the reality is when you're pledging allegiance to the corporation, there are a lot of things that get lost in the translation. Now, you talked about bargaining rights. You talked about representation. This administration, unprecedented in the history, at least in my lifetime. I mean, Reagan fired the Patco workers. That was 1,000. That was 11,000 federal employees. That was a huge deal. That shook the world. You're talking a million, potentially stripping collective bargaining rights from a million workers. Again, unprecedented, and especially the people who should have the most say. Again, folks like you who are on the front lines, well, keeping people safe.
0: Hey, now that we keep people safe, we're keeping America running. When you look at the jobs that are produced by the unions and the better work and better benefits and better pay, the unions have, you know, they've been attacking unions because for many years, you know, in the 1970s, about 4% of the people, 4 in 10, were union members. And by the time you get to the 80s, sorry, my cat just jumped in. You get down to the decline where we're at, and we're like 11% of the American workforce is represented by unions. Unions are here to make sure that your workplace is fair, balanced, and that people are treated right. And you shouldn't have to work three jobs to make ends meet. That's what we're doing right now. You know, so this guy's oil's up, food's up, your pay is down. Okay, and they're going to continue to do that. So that's the issue that we're faced with.
1: So let's go back to the privatization thing for a second, because, you know, the fact of the matter is this administration started a war. Another war, that a war of choice this time, another Republican war of choice. It seems like this would be the last time we should be thinking about privatizing. I mean, if everything's peaceful and we're all happy-go-lucky and everyone is singing kumbaya and holding hands, maybe you could make a case for it. But the fact that, again, you're dealing with a very dangerous regime, who, if you listen to the rhetoric coming out of this administration, is sponsoring terrorism all over the world, this kind of seems like, help me here, but it seems kind of like a dumb idea to go, hey, let's change horses midstream.
0: Hey, look, that is a really bad idea. That is a very valid point. Look, having wars go on create people that sometimes are home based, and they're, you know, they feel like this is being attacked on, you know, Muslims. You know, it feels like the administration might be targeting certain people, and all you're going to do is create a lot of enemies, and those enemies are looking to do harm to Americans. There's nothing worse than bringing an airplane down. Just remember what happened 9/11. We shut the whole country was shut down for days after 9/11. We don't want that again.
1: No, I remember.
0: You know, like, that's the bottom line. The country was shut down. Businesses lost money. People lost their lives. And the economy was destroyed. And then we had the longest war in history, the war on terrorism, that many of my colleagues that work with me at TSA fought in that as well.
1: So I want to finish up with, you know, look, everyone remembers where they were on 9/11. Everyone has a personal story. I mean, I imagine a lot of the people that you work for, that you work with, a lot of your members who are the folks who are the TSOs, they've got personal stories, because sometimes you take jobs because you want to do the right thing. You're drawn to it for purpose. And I got to imagine being a TSO, is one of those jobs that people are drawn to. I remember, you know, after the attacks, people were signing up for the military. People were signing up for things. Any stories that on your end of your memory of 9/11?
0: Well, actually, I can tell you this is a personal story. So after 9/11, my best friend I grew up with, he was like, man, I'm in the Marine recruiting station. Like, this was like 3 or 4 days. This was like right afterward. He goes, I'm going to join Marines. And I was like, wow. I guess I was 23 at the time. And he was like, I'm going to the Marines. I'm going to go make these people pay. Cause there's a lot of angry people. Americans were angry this happened. And so the best way they felt like I could serve my country. And for me, I was like, I was unable to do that. I was just got custody of my kids. And I was like, when I heard that they were creating this agency called TSA and they couldn't find enough people, you know, after 9/11, you know, everybody knows what happened. You're watching the TV and this is happening live. This is the most live thing you could possibly imagine, other than like the Challenger explosion when I was a child. This all happened like live, you know, I mean, it was so real and so personable, seeing people jump out of buildings. And, you know, so when my friends just dropped what they're doing. And the next time I talked to him, I just got done with my training, the AIT training, which is advanced infantry training. And he ended up spending tours in Iraq and Afghanistan. And, you know, there's so many people's stories just like that. You know, I had employees that worked with me and they were scared because they were Middle Eastern descent. They're like, I don't know if I want to go to work because there was a lot of strange things. It was a strange time in America. And, you know, we're living in strange times still, because I don't know if America's fully moved on from some of those events. And, you know, like when you have what's going on with our country cracking down and attacking people, you know, it's just not a good place sometimes for us to be.
1: No, it's scary stuff. Last word on, you know, I know everyone says never forget, but it kind of seems like we're forgetting a little bit, especially when you're talking about privatization and doing some of this stuff. What's the last word for folks?
0: Actually, for me, every year I always watch a 9/11 tribute video. I always listen to the names of the people that passed away when they read the names. People need to go back and watch a couple of documentaries on 9/11. And it doesn't take long for everything to hit you. And it comes back to you like, holy cow, I can't believe this happened. This cannot happen again. And when people start talking about privatizing the TSOs, that is the most stupidest thing of all time, because you're trying to go back in time to where it was before. It's that right there should make every American angry. And if that happens, then they should be calling their congressmen and senators and say, look, we want all airports federalized. We do not want any private airports. And I think that's going to be the goal going forward for the union, is to just eliminate this opportunity altogether. And we are going to be working and we're going to be making sure people vote. You need to get out and vote. This is the most important election midterm. I couldn't even imagine being a more important midterm than what we have right now. Making sure you vote, because we got people getting bribed now to go vote a certain way. You get $5,000. Like, that is the most ridiculous thing in history. That's got to be almost illegal, you know?
1: But not, you know, surprising from this administration.
0: I'm just saying, but it's got to be illegal. You know, I mean, something's got to be wrong with that. Like, if I said, oh my God, it's almost like coming to the airport and the guy's giving me $100 to, you know,
1: skip the line.
0: Yeah. Like skip the line or something. Like, dude, we don't do that because we took an oath and we don't take it for profits. We're doing this job based on what we care about.
1: There you go. Johnny, I appreciate the time. Good stuff. Keep up the great work, and I hope to talk to you again real soon.
0: All right. Thanks, Rick. We appreciate it. Thank you for having me on the show.
1: Thanks so much, Johnny Jones, AFGE Local 1040 president. I want to hear your thoughts. Good, bad idea? Would you feel safer if corporate America were in charge of your security? I want to hear it. Rick at TheRickSmithShow.com. Right back. I'm Rick Smith, and this is Labor History in 2. Today in labor history, we pause to remember the events that took place on the morning of September 11th. The year was 2001. Terrorists hijacked planes and intentionally crashed them into the Twin Towers in New York City and the Pentagon in Washington, D.C. Nearly 3,000 people were killed in the attack, including 634 union members. They were members of the fire and police unions that had responded to help those at the scene of the attack. They were also pilots and flight attendants on the crashed planes. 343 firefighters died on that day. It was the deadliest firefighter disaster in U.S. history. Before September 11th, the greatest loss of firefighters in an urban building collapse fire occurred in Chicago in 1910. 21 firefighters were killed while fighting a fire in the stockyards. 11 years after the September 11th attack, Harold Schattenberger of the International Association of Firefighters recalled their sacrifice. At the World Trade Center and the Pentagon, our members gave everything they had. The best that this union and this nation have to offer was demonstrated in their courageous response. In the aftermath of September 11th, the Firefighters Union worked to improve benefits and protections for their members and their families. In particular, the Uniformed Firefighters Association Local 94 and Uniformed Fire Officers Association Local 854 lobbied Washington officials on these issues. In 2010, President Barack Obama signed the James Zagroda 9/11 Health and Compensation Act into law. The act was named after a police officer who developed a fatal respiratory disease while working at recovery efforts at Ground Zero. The act provided medical monitoring and treatment to World Trade Center responders. Labor History in 2 brought to you by the Illinois Labor History Society and the Rick Smith Show. For more information, go to laborhistoryin2.com.
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1: It is quite remarkable that some of our elected leaders, and I'm not going to say all, because look, there are some really good, decent people in our government. It's the ones who get attention seem to be the worst ones. Because, hey, they play the game, I guess. But the fact that anyone's talking about privatizing the TSA, it's quite remarkable. But again, you've got one entire political party completely sold on the idea that government should do nothing, that everything should be handled by for-profit interests, and that those for-profit interests, because understand, you know, since the mid-70s forward, business interests have been about maximizing shareholder wealth, not delivering a product, not taking care of their workers, not giving a tinker's damn about the community or the environment or anything else. It's all about the profit. When you stop and you think about the reality that you have people running our government who believe that nothing should be done because it's right, it should only be done because they can make money at it, you begin to realize everything that's been happening over the last 50 years makes sense. Because it's not about delivering you good government. It's not about delivering good services. It's not about, you know, good schools or safe neighborhoods or, you know, clean water or air or healthcare or education. It's about none of that stuff. Because there's always going to be someone who wants to dive their snout deep into the trough of the taxpayer well. And this is how we've gotten where we are. And the weird thing is you know, I keep coming back to conversations I've had with my conservative friends who tell me that they're fiscally responsible. They're conservative in their values because of their beliefs, you know, because they believe that someone they don't know doing something that they don't like is somehow harming them, which is bizarre. But somehow they think that if they can impose their will on everybody else, everything will be fine. But also claiming to be fiscally responsible while backing a guy who evidently just tried to bribe the country. You know, hey, just what's a little bribing between friends? It's not new. Look, I've said for a very long time, a lot of my red hat conservative friends are not really conservatives. They're just angry at others. They're just afraid of what the future may bring because it's not going to look like them. And kind of backwards. But socially conservative in that we can't change anything. We can't have people, you know, leading their lives. We have to approve of their lives. But on the financial side, because look, we're $40 trillion in debt. And the vast majority of that came because of Republican presidents, especially this one that we've got now, who just promised a $5,000 check. Now, remember, you know, at the beginning of the term, we were going to get, what was it, a $5,000 Doge check? I'm still waiting for my Doge. And also, we were supposed to get like $2,000 in tariff money. There was supposed to be all of these handouts. Now, remember, the Republican Party's always been the party, or so they say, that no handouts. Pull yourself up by your bootstraps. And understand, when Trump said it's a dividend, I guess my economics, you know, background, you know, took a couple of classes. I don't know an awful lot, but a dividend, isn't that, you know, profit? Doesn't that come after profit? And government doesn't or isn't supposed to run a profit to be then shared with a dividend? Understand, we ran a massive deficit. The biggest in decades. We spent more money already this year than last. And somehow we're getting a dividend? And we're $40 trillion in the debt. You ask any red hat, they'll tell you. They're foaming at the mouth. We got to cut those social programs. But somehow there's going to be the number they said is $1.8 trillion to give everybody a $5,000 handout. Oh, look, I'll take it. You want to give me free money? Happy to take free money. I will save it. I will put it in the bank because I know I'm going to end up paying it back with interest down the road. But still, I'm willing to take it. But where's that money coming from? Oh, yeah, we're going to put another $1.8 trillion on top of the 40. And then you're going to tell me you're fiscally conservative? I don't know. I want to hear your thoughts. Rick at TheRickSmithShow.com. Miss any portion of the program, grab the podcast wherever you get your favorite podcast. You'll get ours. And as always, thanks so much for being here. We'll see you back here next time.

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2: Well, good afternoon. It's Eric Reiner here with you on KKNW. We are headed towards 3. Time for our quick look at our traffic. Now, southbound I-5 struggling from the U District on down to just south of I-90 at this hour, and in the south end from State Route 18 on down to the Fife area is stop and go as well. Northbound I-5 from Swift Avenue to South Jackson is slow and heavy traffic from 520 right on up to the U District. A little further north, heavy from 526 to Marysville. On the east side, 405 southbound slowing from Main Street all the way down to Colt Creek Parkway. Northbound just north of 167 is slowing from Kirkland on up to just south of Woodinville. Beautiful day out there, and temperatures now around 65 degrees. Make sure you stay tuned. 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
4: NBC News Radio, I'm Scott Carr. America is marking the 25th anniversary of the 9/11 attacks. It was a quarter century ago today, terrorists hijacked four U.S. jetliners and forced them to crash, killing nearly 3,000 people and jarring the entire nation. Two of the aircraft pierced each of the World Trade Center's twin towers in New York City, causing them to burn and collapse. Another jet slammed into the Pentagon in Washington, and a memorial service took place today for the heroes aboard United Flight 93 in Shanksville, Pennsylvania. At the service today, Interior Secretary Doug Burgum said the passengers and crew loved the country and made the ultimate sacrifice, bound together, he says, by a single force.
5: And I think you all know what that force was. That force was love. They loved this country. They loved life. They loved their family.
4: Their bravery was also praised by Pennsylvania Governor Josh Shapiro.
6: Their heroism inspired a nation and brought people together.
4: The plane crashed despite passengers struggling with armed hijackers to regain control of the aircraft. In southeastern Kansas, five people, including four children, are dead. Five others hurt from a house fire. Firefighters got to the home in Independence this morning, quickly getting several people out. The state's fire marshal says three kids and two adults have life-threatening injuries. Not just today, but this weekend, millions in the southeast are expected to be pummeled with rain. The Gulf Coast and central and southern Florida will likely see the highest rain totals, and flood threats will reach as high as the Carolinas. On Wall Street today, stocks closed higher to cap a losing week. Stocks rallied after four straight days of declines as crude oil prices gave up some of their recent gains. Investors largely shrugged off the latest inflation data, which showed the consumer price index rising 0.4% in August. At the closing bell, the Dow Jones gained 509 points. Scott Carr, NBC News Radio.
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2: Time now for a quick look at our KKNW weather outlook. We'll see mostly cloudy skies through this afternoon and a high near 66. Cloudy tonight with a low around 54. Saturday looks like a chance of rain, mostly after 5 o'clock. Cloudy skies at a high near 69. A rainy Saturday night expected, low around 54. Sunday, rain likely in the morning, otherwise mostly cloudy at a high near 64. Have a fantastic weekend.
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8: It's Henderson. He is tackled in bounds. 3, 2, 1. The Seahawks, they're bringing it home. And for the second time in less than 12 years, the Seahawks win Super Bowl 60. They are bringing the Lombardi back to the Northwest. And the party begins at Levi's Stadium and in Seattle, and it won't stop for days.
9: So many changes. You're right. We could be here another 3 hours talking about that. I'll say this. The biggest change, the money that has come into the league, because with that money, players, the salaries are much bigger, but also the staff around getting these players ready to go on Sunday or Monday or Thursday, whenever they're playing, has grown exponentially. We had six assistant coaches and a head coach when I started in '76. There are close to 30 coaches and assistants now.

0: That's Steve Rabel. Both voices. One was the countdown, I think you know, to end Super Bowl 60 last year when the Seahawks beat New England. And then the second part of it is an interview. I played a part of it that I had with him just this past week. We talked about the Seahawks. We talked about football, you know, in general, the future, everything about it. I think you'll really enjoy this interview because Steve Rabel, I'm sure most of you know him from being a news reporter and also an anchor at Cairo. Then, of course, a player at the Seahawks, broadcaster for the Seahawks forever. I'm going to have a more extensive introduction in just a moment before we put him on the air. But, hey, he's really going very strong. And I think, again, you will enjoy this interview I had with him earlier in the week. And they're playing tonight. So that game is not far away right now. What is it, 5:30 or something, 5:15? I'm starting Eric on the spot already. You know?
1: Yeah, you know, I was just, before we got on here, it came to me because it's a weird day. It's a Wednesday game.
0: Yeah, Wednesday, exactly.
1: I was like, oh my gosh, that's today. So I'm not sure if it's 5 or 5:30, but I'm sure.
0: It's somewhere there.
1: We can check it out while we're on the air.
2: Let's split the difference and call it 5:20.
0: All right, 5:20 it is. That's the Seahawks going against New England tonight. And so I'm going to be back again with the interview that I had with Steve Rabel, again, I said earlier in the week. Also, 9/11. Unfortunately, we're going to have to mark that tragic event in just a few days, 25 years. I can say I can't believe it's been 25 years. I don't know if I can believe it or not, but it seems like it was a while ago. But the tragedy is still upon us, and I just wanted to ask both Erics, which they've agreed to do, just to briefly talk about where they were when they heard the towers were hit, what their reaction was, and I'll do the same. That's going to be coming up later in the show. Meandering musings, because of the extent of the interview I had with Steve Rabel, I may get to meandering musings, or I may not. That's what I'm saying. And if I do get to it, we were talking about the green monster today, and I'll give a hint, that's an ice cream cone, but not sure we're going to get to it, but if we don't, we'll get to it next week.
2: And you can always subscribe to the podcast, of course. So
0: please do that for Neil. Jump in. Tell how do they do that, Eric?
2: Wherever you get your favorite podcasts, just search for Meandering Musings with Neil Peterson. You'll find it. You can subscribe. Over 150 episodes up there now of nuggets of wisdom and musings and entertainment well worth checking out.
0: Agreed. You described that very, very well. Voices of history for today. I know I've talked about the pig war before.
2: Oh, yeah.
0: Yes. And I can't get away from the pig war. Okay?
1: Okay.
0: It's just me. Now, for those of you, and I'm sure people have an idea of what it was, and it did take place in the state of Washington, and it was between Britain and the United States. Now, the reason I'm talking about it is today, I've heard about the pig war. I knew that. I didn't know much about it. So I'm going to talk about more details of what happened. Now, do you guys know that? Do you think you do, or what?
2: I know
1: well,
2: a little
1: I think
2: bit
1: you're
2: about
1: gonna,
2: it.
1: Yeah, I mean, like Eric, I know a little bit about it, but I think you're going to take it to the next level. So I'm really looking forward to this.
0: We'll see, or it could be at the end of it. You didn't know this? God, what are you? You're calling yourself a history guy? Out of there, you know.
2: Yeah, I feel like Boer War was right Boer. There. I don't know why they went with pig war.
0: Let's get into, you know, Boer Wars, the Horse War. We'll just do everything named after animals. So that's coming a little bit later. And then I like this one, Voices of History, and I got to chuckle at it, and maybe you will too. The second man to walk on the moon was punched in the face on this day, September 9th. I'll give the name of the astronaut later and also what led to this. But it's just, as I say, I just go, you got to be kidding me. But
1: now, did the punch happen in space?
0: No.
1: Okay.
0: No. It happened September 9th, I'm going to say 1972. He was walking out of a Beverly Hills hotel. So you're just going to have to stay and wait for the voices of history to get to that one. Just say, when you hear you can't make this stuff up, I think that's
1: right.
0: One of those arenas. timeless classic for today, Tequila Sunrise by the Eagles. How about it, guys?
1: Ooh, good song.
0: Isn't that
1: a
0: great one? That's great one. I'm surprised I haven't played that, but I'm pretty sure I haven't. And I just heard it the other day, and I got inspired. I want to get down and see the Eagles. I just have found out that they will not, they're going to end their show in Las Vegas at the Sphere.
1: Oh, and
0: they're going to retire. I saw that in CBS Sunday Morning a couple weeks ago, and I'd like to see them before that happens. Okay, so why don't we just do a little bumper, and we'll go into the interview with Steve Rabel coming up in just a few moments. All right, Steve Rabel has been a fixture in Seattle sports and broadcasting for nearly 5 decades. Born in Louisville, Kentucky in 1954, he played college football at Georgia Tech before becoming an original Seattle Seahawk, selected in the second round of the 1976 NFL Draft. He was a wide receiver, and he played he caught 68 passes during his career for 1,017 yards. After retiring as a player in 1982, he joined the Seahawks radio broadcast team as an analyst. In 2004, he became the team's play-by-play announcer and voice of the Seattle Seahawks. He has also spent 38 years as a Cairo TV broadcaster, winning 5 Emmys. This guy is a busy guy. And anyhow, here's my interview with Steve Rabel. Have you been watching the HBO series Hard Knocks?
3: I did. I watched the final episode, watched all of them, as I think most anybody would say who's watched it, even those of us who cover the team on a regular basis, that we learned some things that were really interesting about this team and about the individuals as much as anything. So, yeah, really well done, I thought.
4: You believe they did a really good, accurate job of covering the team, and you said you learned a few things from it. That's interesting.
3: Absolutely, and I've talked to people inside the building who work literally on a daily basis with the HBO crew, or the NFL Films crew, I beg your pardon. And that crew actually said, we think this is the best one we've ever done.
4: You said you learned some things by watching the HBO Hard Knocks. What were some of those things?
3: Well, I learned some things about some of those individual players, especially some of the young guys, the Montori Fosters of the world, Issa Siamoa, those kinds of guys who you didn't really know much about. You start learning about their backgrounds, their families. Some of the veterans, I didn't know. I knew that he was a great guy and a real sort of homebody who loved his family, you know, have a brand new son. But Leo Williams is a gardener, and he's out in his backyard on their off day cutting back some of his prized shrubs and vegetables. I had known about Derek Hall and his love of kind of old cars and rebuilding trucks and cars. Had never seen one of them up close. Had a chance to see him driving into camp in one of those cars, and it was like 8 feet high and just an amazing piece of machinery.
4: Oh, I saw that too. That was in the first episode, I think.
3: Obviously, I'm not his best friend, but I know Cooper Kupp. And to watch him interact not only with his wide receivers, but in the quarterback meeting room, in with the coach, the head coach, on a one-to-one basis. The only time I ever got into Jack Patera's office was the day I retired. And so, and happily, because Jack only had guys up to his office who got in trouble. Mike is amazing that way. It's a completely open door for his team and his players and their executive committee, their executive council, the senior players on the team. Just some of those kinds of things that you don't get to look at when you're seeing the team from where I see them.
4: There's no doubt that Mike McDonald is a good coach. I mean, the jury is in. And sustaining that is going to be the challenge going forward. In terms of Mike McDonald, you look like, when you see him public in interviews, he's just very gregarious, but he has his moments. He's very serious, and you can see that.
3: I like to say that he's a young coach who really has a grasp of analytics and all the statistics, and here's what we need to do, and I'll go over the computer readout and see what the other guys are doing and all that. But he also has some old school in him. He's got a little dog in him. That is, I think, something that's necessary to be a head coach. Mike is one of those guys, I think, that has sort of disproven to some extent the old saying that if you're a head coach, you can't be a friend to the players. Assistant coaches can, because they get closer in the meeting rooms every day. But the head coach, ultimately, along with the general manager, are the two guys that are going to decide your fate. And they may tell you one day that you're not good enough to play on that team anymore. That's a difficult thing to do. I'm amazed that Mike can walk both sides of that line and be close to his players, talk to them in a way that they understand and respect, and yet know that he and John ultimately are going to make decisions about their futures. I'm blown away by him. I think he's, as I've heard several people say, he's going to win a lot of games in this National Football League. And chances are, the odds are, he's going to win more Super Bowls. And I just hope that, A, I'm around to see it, and B, they all happen with the Seahawks.
4: How much has football changed since you played?
3: Wow.
4: I mean, we could probably be here a couple hours, but, you know, seriously, I mean, how has it changed since you were, like, playing with the Seahawks? And you observe it now as to all the transitions we've talked about. Is that kind of a tone in the NFL and other teams? Has the NFL, let's say, progressed to more coaches like a Mike McDonald or a general manager like John Schneider around the league? But you know what I'm driving at here?
3: I do. The biggest change, in my estimation, has been the money that has come into the league, because with that money, players, the salaries are much bigger, but also the staff around getting these players ready to go on Sunday or Monday or Thursday, whenever they're playing, has grown exponentially. We had 6 assistant coaches and a head coach when I started in 76. There are close to 30 coaches and assistants now for any given NFL team. And I say that not to just say the players make a lot of money now and that makes it different. What makes it different is the focus on A, coaching up these players, every single guy on the team. I didn't have a wide receiver coach my entire 6 years. Our offensive coordinator was also the quarterback's coach, was also the receiver's coach. So we were always all in the same meeting room, and we didn't work on specific drills as much as we worked on the overall offense. Today you have an assistant to the assistant wide receiver coach, and every single thing that they do in practice and games is noted and videotaped and looked at and learned from. They're making these guys better because of that individual attention. They're also making them healthier because we have a complete dietitian staff, a cafeteria that feeds guys 3 meals a day, good healthy meals. When I was playing, you'd get done with practice, you'd run over to the Whataburger. They didn't have them here then, but you'd go grab a hamburger and then a couple of beers at night, and you go home, and in the morning you get up and have 2 donuts and go to practice. Well, that's hardly a way to stay in top physical condition, but that's kind of the way it was. The safety measures, the equipment has progressed exponentially to keep guys healthier. The surfaces that they play on. How the game is played. We had a pretty, I thought, complex offense, nothing like what they do today. Defenses are unbelievable. And Mike is one of the proponents of that. He can make it simplified for his players, but it's so difficult for the opposing offense to figure it out. The excitement level, there are more viewers than ever before. It's the most popular sport on the planet. I mean, yes, the soccer is greater around the world, but the NFL is certainly does punch all the tickets here in the United States. I really do like the game the way it is now. I also like the way we try to protect players more, try to keep them healthy. We've ruled out so many of the things. I've had a number of concussions, and I remember, well, I don't remember it happening, but I've seen it on videotape, getting knocked out by Jack Tatum running a crossing route against the Raiders down in Oakland back in, I don't know, 78 or 79. And I was out on the field, and I was, they told me later, they helped me to the sidelines and went into the hospital that night with a concussion. So they take those kinds of dirty shots, those dirty hits out of the game. It's still a contact sport. It's still a collision sport. It can be a dangerous game at times. That's probably way more of an answer, Paul, than you wanted, but that's the things that strike me.
4: No, not at all. I think that's a great summary of a lot of changes that have come. And as I think you mentioned, we could talk about more. And one thing I just wanted to throw in, and I think I have this right, but when you were playing, probably 80 to 90% of the players needed off-season jobs to support themselves in terms of salary. I think that's like less than 2% now, or if it's zero in terms of how many players need, let's say, income in the off-season.
3: Yeah, probably. It's probably closer to zero. And the guys who do have those jobs, it's generally not because they need them. We have a kid on our team. We brought him in during training camp last year. He got hurt and was released with an injury waiver, they call it. So they make sure you're healthy, but you're going to be released after you're healthy. So he went home to Ohio, where he grew up, got his real estate license, became a substitute teacher in school, and continued to work out, came back this year for another tryout, and he has made the 53. His name is Montori Foster Jr. He is one of the great stories of this training camp, a wide receiver. When I played, I made a salary when I was playing. I only got paid during the season. Then in the off season, we all found other jobs. I worked, I think, every off season that I was here in Seattle as a player. I worked, whether it was helping build a bar and restaurant in downtown Kirkland, and then became the first bar manager there. I'd never bartended in my life. People used to love to come in because I'd kind of tipped the top off the drinks a little more than most bartenders did. And then I worked for a guy who worked in the construction industry, and I sold construction companies on coming to his classes that he taught on construction law and construction scheduling and financing and all that. And then I worked in the off season doing radio and television.
4: My brother wanted me to ask you a question, and I will ask that, and that's about Pete Gross. He seemed to be such a marvelous man, great announcer. I imagine you learned a lot from him.
3: I really did. I think of Pete almost every game, both when I'm starting my broadcast and then when we get into the game and when I get the opportunity to say touchdown Seahawks. And that call, which is not a brilliant move, I mean, it's not like I invented something there, but Pete used touchdown Seahawks because he said it's not just the individual that scored. It's not just Jackson Smith and Jigba who caught the touchdown. Yeah, it was a great catch, but it was also a great pass, and it was also great protection by the offensive line, and it was also a terrific fake by the running back into the line to hold those linebackers so that JSN can get open behind them. It's an entire team that scored that touchdown. And so that made perfect sense to me. It's touchdown Seahawks. It always is. It was with Pete. It will be with me. And I think that's one of the reasons why he was so successful and why everybody in the organization loved him and why he went into the Ring of Honor two nights before he passed away from cancer. I mean, he was that much loved by the organization.
4: I remember that night very well, but I didn't realize it was 2 days before. I thought it was maybe a week or two, but it was 2 days literally before he passed away that ceremony took place. Yeah. Amazing.
3: He did everything he could do that night to muster the energy to come out there on the field. They drove him out, as you remember, in the golf cart.
4: I do.
3: Jim, Steve Large, and Dave Brown, they were with him out there on the field. And he was able to speak to the fans, and he said one more time, touchdown Seahawks. And then Wayne and I were up in the stand, and we were both blubbering like a couple of babies. But it was a remarkable evening. And then Sharon and I got a call literally 2 days later. It was Bev, his wife, saying, I think Pete's not going to be with us much longer. You might want to come by the house. And so we did. And I sat with him for about 20 minutes. And, you know, he was not terribly cogent. He was asleep part of the time, but he knew I was there, and that was enough for me. Truly, I wouldn't be sitting here were it not for Pete Gross.
4: And that we haven't talked about Sam Darnold. I am thrilled about him because I wasn't, that much of a big fan last year, probably as many people were, but then he just turned on the Jets into the playoffs, and he just seems like he's Superman now. I'm very high on the Seahawks going very deep into the season because of him.
3: Yeah, and I think Sam would say, well, it's another year in this system, although slightly different system, some different verbiage, a few different focuses of the offense because we have a new offensive coordinator now. Clint Kubiak, of course, went to the Raiders to be their head coach. But Sam is a remarkable guy. I think first and foremost, he knows himself. He has learned from the things that have happened to him early in his career, and he has learned how to build on that rather than let it get him down and drag him down. And in conjunction with that, he has perhaps the shortest memory of anybody I've ever been around. Four interceptions against the Rams in our first game last year, and he was still out there throwing toward the end, and we still got into a position to win that football game. It would have taken a 61-yard field goal by Jason Myers, which we didn't make, but that game came down to that, and Sam kept us in that game. After that game is when the Seahawks went on the run. They were not beaten the rest of the way. Through the playoffs, Sam, there was not a single turnover. That had never happened before in the NFL. So he kind of found his footing. He understands what he does really well. He throws a beautiful pass, what we call a nice tight spiral. He's got great anticipation, and Sam has learned along the way that he doesn't have to do it all himself, that he's got 10 other guys out there. Do those kinds of things you have to do. But if it's there, if there's a small window and you are feel strongly about it, as Mike McDonald tells Sam all the time, let it rip. And so he does. And that's when you see JSN or Cooper Kupp catch those passes at the goal line, and that ball is coming in 100 miles an hour between three defenders. And it's right on the money. Those are the kinds of things that Sam Darnold can do. And we're lucky to have him. We're going to have him for a while. He's now a Super Bowl champion, and he'll have an opportunity to lead this team to more, I hope.
4: Steve, did you have a moment where you thought to yourself at some moment in the season, like, this team's going to win the Super Bowl?
3: Probably for me. I tend to be very analytical and very practical. And so, I knew we could win the Super Bowl when it was all zeros on the clock down in Santa Clara. And we won the game 29-13. That's when I knew we could be Super Bowl champs. When you looked at it and you saw what this team did and you saw how they came back, and you, like you said, they found ways to win games. Not always pretty. Sometimes they blow teams out, go down to Atlanta and blow them out, or go to Washington and blow them out of the tub, take Minnesota and kick them all over the field, and then play a really close game to Indianapolis where you only kick field goals. But they found a way to win. And then your defense is making plays for you all along the way. All those things probably added up to the team. I know they said after that Rams game, we think we can win it all now. We played not well enough to win, and yet we almost did against the team that everybody in the league said was the best team in football last year, at least until the end, and that was the Rams. And then we come back and beat them two more times, once in the NFC Championship game, once in the final game of the season, to put us there. Beat the Rams down the stretch, beat them in the playoffs. The 49ers. Yeah, it was just a great run last year, and I had to pinch myself every time we come into like the second to last game or last game of the season, and I'm doing my intro into our broadcast and mention, the Seahawks have now won six or seven straight, whatever the number was. You just sort of got used to that. I know how difficult it is, however. I've been on the other side of that. I know how tough it is to win a game in the league. So the team was remarkable in everything they did and how they did it. I've said this, I think a lot of people have said it, that the Super Bowl was actually the NFC Championship game for this team. The Seahawks felt like if they can get by the Rams a second time in 3 weeks, then whoever else we play is not going to measure up to what the Rams are. And, in fact, it did appear that way against the Patriots. They were a good team. They had a really good defense. We only scored one offensive touchdown. But five field goals, and the defense play just lights out.
4: Steve, thank you. My final question is this, and I promise, and that is the NFC West. And that we got, of course, the Rams there, the 49ers, and the Cardinals in the mix. Is the NFC West, is that the toughest division in football, do you think?
3: I think so, but, I've thought that for a long time, but even when we weren't. There's good football elsewhere. I tend to try to think of just more individual teams than I do of divisions. But at least for the top three teams, and it played out last year that the Seahawks, Rams, and 49ers were the top teams in the NFC, certainly, by virtue of the fact that we all ended up in the playoffs playing each other. And so that was a pretty good indication, I think. You know, in the AFC, there are some good divisions. I think the AFC West, who we play this year, has a couple of really good teams. You know, they're at the top, maybe three. You look at Denver, they were right there at the end last year in the playoffs. Kansas City had a really down year, but they also lost Mahomes to an ACL, and he's going to be back and play, which is remarkable. And the Chargers are really good. They've got, a terrific quarterback. Their head coach is proven. They've got an excellent defense, so they're going to be right there as well. So you'll be able to tell probably a third of the way into the season how that all shakes out.
4: Well, we'll be listening.
3: Well, I hope so.
5: Hello, this is Rob from Lake Taps. I am bullish on the Seahawks in 2026. My most major concerns this year are at running back and keeping healthy. I see the playoffs starting in week 15. Seahawks will at least be in the NFC championship, if not beyond. Thank you. Go Hawks.
6: Hi, this is Pat Cashman for Paul Casey's Seahawks discussion. You know, I've always heard that the toughest thing in sports is for a champion to repeat. Let me say that again. The toughest thing is for a champion to repeat. And this coming season is kind of weird because, near as I can tell, there is very little discussion about the Seahawks nationally. It's always about the Rams or the 49ers or the Cowboys, and will the Chiefs return to glory? So even though the Hawks are the champs right now, incongruously, they feel like the underdogs. And being overlooked, I think, is the perfect place to be.
0: I can't agree with him more. What do you think, Eric?
1: I got to tell you, Paul, that was a great interview. I was taking notes as I was listening. You did exactly what you do in all your great interviews. You just let Steve roll. And he went sort of down a rabbit hole here and there, but it was all good stuff. I didn't really realize how many changes have happened since he played back in the early 80s. Incredible when you put it all together. I love the fact that he mentioned Montori Foster Jr. I'm going to be watching that player. What a cool backstory. And then when he talked about Pete Gross, I got a little choked up. I got to be honest with you, remembering that, because I remember watching that on television, how they, I believe he came out in a wheelchair, if my memory serves me correctly.
0: I think it was a golf cart or something.
1: Was it
0: like
1: a golf
0: that.
1: Cart?
0: Yeah.
1: Yeah. Yeah. Very personal message. So great, great interview. And now I'm all fired up for tonight.
0: Yeah, there it goes. That's why I had to, air it today. I don't think I realized the game was Wednesday, because I did this interview a couple weeks ago.
1: Mm-hmm.
0: And then I said, oh my gosh, I'm back on live on this Wednesday. So Steve Rabel, Seahawks game's what, 2 hours away? Perfect.
1: Yeah.
0: Lead-in. Sometimes
1: yeah.
0: It works out.
1: As you so, say, you're, that's the veteran you are.
0: The veteran I am. There you go. Oh, gosh. Let's see. So anyhow, again, Steve Rabel, can't say enough about him as an individual. I'm going to mention something as to how I met him, and it was 1985. I was director of the Alzheimer's Association. We were struggling financially, and we had an event which Bob Walsh, the great promoter in Seattle and actually the country, stepped in and helped. But we had a golf tournament that was, we played at the Seattle Golf Club, great venue. And then Steve Rabel came in, and he was the master of ceremonies. And the day was kind of successful in terms of money raised, but it wasn't, let's say, we're, an easy street now or whatever. Mm-hmm. We still had challenges. And you never are at a nonprofit. However, Steve stepped in. He was, again, the MC to the event. And some people started donating, saying, hey, I got this used car. We didn't plan on doing this. And this just caught fire. And then Steve Rabel came in, and he just became an auctioneer out of nowhere. And he got a lot of people to step forth and give money. The point is, we made more money on that auction than we did on the golf tournament.
1: Mm.
0: And Steve Rabel was the guy responsible for making that happen. And I'm saying we were kind of struggling a lot financially. And it's not that we were totally out of the woods here, but it really helped the Alzheimer's Association along, and I have so much admiration for Steve Ravel. He's just a great announcer, but also just a great guy.
1: Yeah, I can sense that. Yeah, I did even before this interview, but now even more. So great job, Paul.
0: Yeah,
1: that's great.
0: Okay, so why don't we move into, well, hey, you know, before we do that, Eric, you have something you wanted to talk about, and it has to do with Spokane and bus drivers.
1: Yeah, actually, a little north of here is a town called Deer Park. I wanted to give out just a quick shout out. I've had a chance to meet Stacy and Carrie there and their team. And I have to tell you, the work that they do, again, it's one of those things you see the buses and you don't really put it together. But having that many kids in the types of traffic situations that we're in these days and keep those kids safe, it's an amazing job. So all I want to say is it is that time of the year. This, you talk about history. Right now, this is the fall. Obviously, school's now in session. Yeah, give the kids a break. Give those bus drivers a break because they're working hard. So that's all I wanted to say, Paul. Thank you.
0: Well, good to hear, because I will be more on alert then because of that.
1: Thank you.
0: As I go down in my neighborhood, West Seattle, I see the buses, and I'll think about it a little longer about what they do. Because, yeah, you do take that for granted, and they do have a huge responsibility. And, they're hauling a lot of kids. And you know what? You very seldom hear, and I hate to do this because something could change the mojo, but it won't. And that is, you don't hear about a lot of bus wrecks or bus drivers who are, you know,

0: Only a few hundred passengers survived the sinking, and only a handful of those are still alive to see the pictures of the ship as it is now. One of them is Eva Hart. Eva survived and still carries vivid memories of the Titanic. Can you tell us something about what happened?
1: Well, you know quite well what happened. The ship struck an iceberg, and I, like all seven-year-old children, of course, was in bed and asleep. But my mother wakened me, and my father took me, went with my mother, and took me and placed me in a lifeboat, and my mother, and made no attempt to get in herself.
2: We'll start with 28-year-old William H. Gates III. Bill Gates is a computer whiz. He taught himself programming at the age of 13 and started the company at the age of 19.
3: Microsoft's a company owned primarily by its employees, and the creation of these programs is something you can sit down and see people enjoying and solving real problems.
4: Wow, Benny's at it again. Jeez, I haven't heard those at all. This is new.
5: Good.
4: Yeah, Hindenburg and, of course, the Titanic. Gosh, that was something to imagine that. I was wondering these circumstances. I'm kind of wandering a little bit today, but that, let's say you had a ticket to get onto the Titanic and you missed the boat. You know, you're running for it and it pulled away. Oh, no, I missed it. How your life would change. I always think that'd be an interesting. I've thought about that, talking to people who do that and what their reaction is in the long term. I would think, oh my gosh, I dodge a bullet every day of my life now is just on borrowed time, you know?
5: Yeah.
4: So,
5: yeah.
4: But what's the reality of that?
5: Exactly. That or have that survival guilt they talk about.
4: Yeah, there you go. That's true.
5: Like
4: too.
5: A plane crash, people will miss the plane for some reason.
4: Yes.
5: And it affects them too. Obviously, not as bad as the people who are on the plane, but still something there.
6: Yeah. You got a story for every party you go to going forward.
4: that's for sure.
6: Yes.
4: You know, everybody's saying, well, you know, I, you know, one time missed a ball game and a guy kicked a field goal to win. How about you? Well, you know, like that.
5: It's going to be on so, the Titanic. Right.
4: Yeah, exactly. I just missed that boat. Let's go with, start with History Link today. This is the Pig War, okay? Let's see how much you guys know. On September 9th, 1966, President Lyndon Johnson signed a law which established San Juan Island National Historical Park and commemorated the 1872 peaceful resolution of the Pig War. The Pig War, it was an 1859 confrontation between the U.S. and Britain. The only casualty, as we know, was a pig. So, let's take it from there. Lyman Cutler was an American farmer who lived on the San Juan Island. Britain and the U.S. claimed the island was theirs. Shocking. Cutler found a large black pig in his garden eating potatoes. He shot and killed the pig. The pig belonged to a British employee of the Hudson Bay Company named Charles Griffin. Griffin demanded $100 for the dead animal, but Cutler said he would only pay $10 because the pig was trespassing. Good point. All right. Now, I can't believe this, but I'll check it. But $100, right? Well, in 1859, that was over $4,000.
5: It could be, yeah.
4: So it kind of hits the pocketbook there. No, yeah. I don't think so. And then he said, I'll give $10. That was $402 then. So whatever. I can't referee that now. It's long ago, but I would raise that. It seemed pretty generous at the time. British authorities threatened to arrest Cutler. Cutler and other settlers asked the U.S. military for protection. Both countries sent forces to the region, creating a tense standoff.
6: Wow.
4: No human shots were ever fired during the 13-year military standoff, and diplomacy eventually resolved the border dispute. 13 years that went on. That's longer than Vietnam War.
6: Right.

0: amazing. So that's okay. Now tell me, guys, did you learn more about this?
1: I did
0: than
1: learn.
0: Before? All right,
1: I did. Yeah, I learned something. I learned that I love Canadian bacon. I'm gonna go get some for tonight.
2: I was gonna say I didn't know about the potato.
0: You didn't know, but you knew the rest of it.
2: Yes.
0: Okay.
2: Yeah.
0: Potatoes.
2: I knew a pig got shot, but I didn't know why.
0: Right.
2: Because he was eating a potato.
1: Poor pig. Right. Poor
0: yes.
1: pig.
0: Yeah. All right. Well, let's move into major events that occurred in this country. In 1776, on this day, September 9th, the Continental Congress officially changed the name of the new nation from the United Colonies to the United States of America. In 1791, on this day, Washington, D.C. gets its name. Commissioners overseeing the new national capital formally named it Washington, honoring George Washington. What was the city's name before? I looked it up, so I know. What was D.C. called before they changed it to Washington, D.C.?
1: Wow. District, I don't know. How about you, Eric?
2: Columbia?
0: Territory of Columbia.
2: Okay.
0: And Federal City. It was both.
2: All right.
0: I don't know the dates.
1: Okay.
0: All right.
2: Still remnants of that name in the current name.
0: That's right.
2: Yeah.
0: That's why you made that deduction. That was good.
2: Exactly.
0: California became a state on this day. It was admitted to the Union as the 31st state, just 2 years after the United States acquired the territory from Mexico, and shortly after the gold rush exploded. So there you go. Now, I'll leave that alone. I was going to say something trying to be funny about New Mexico to be, named to New America.
2: New America.
0: Yeah, but I think I'll let it go.
2: Well, you never know.
0: Kind of dumb. But
2: these days, you never know.
0: Right. In Boston, a majority of Boston's police officers walked off the job demanding better pay and working conditions. Governor Calvin Coolidge called the Massachusetts National Guard and famously declared there is no right to strike against the public safety. That strike helped propel him into the presidency. Guess the law and order, man. You can't do this. Mm-hmm. So Cal, Sleeping Cal then became president after that. Let's see what else. Let's move to, all right, September 9th, 2002. Astronaut Buzz Aldrin, the second human to set foot on the moon, is walking outside a Beverly Hills hotel when a conspiracy theorist starts harassing him and accusing Aldrin of lying about the Apollo 11 moon landing. Aldrin punches him in the face. I can't help but laughing. You know, Bart Sibrel was the guy harassing Buzz Aldrin.
2: Yeah.
0: He pressed assault charges against Aldrin, but the court threw out the case and called Sibrel the instigator.
2: Yeah, he was really, jeez. I mean, if you watch the video, you can see.
0: Oh, there's a video?
2: There's video, yeah.
0: Oh,
2: yeah, he was hassling.
0: I didn't know that.
2: Hassling Buzz Aldrin, you know, a national hero. And yeah.
1: So did he say to the moon? When he hit him, to the moon.
2: One of these days, to the moon, Bart.
0: Yeah. That's a good one, Eric. To the moon, Alice, or to the moon.
1: Once in a while, squirrel gets a nut.
0: That's great. Let me see. On September 9th, in 1971, the Attica prison uprising exposed severe problems in New York's prison system and led to several reforms. Inmates gained greater access to legal counsel, medical care, educational programs, and religious services. Prisoners were given more opportunities to receive visitors and communicate with the outside world. However, many advocates argue that the reforms were incomplete and that overcrowding, violence, and inadequate rehabilitation programs are not around long enough for the sentences that the prisoners spend there.
2: Yeah.
0: So anyhow, that was a couple things that happened. I vaguely remember that happening too. It was kind of a really, really big deal, of course. It just really held the country for about 3 or 4 days. It was one of those things that really went on and on. And it did not end well. So let's see. I think that's about it for today. Anything else we can add? I don't think so. So we'll move on to the next segment. Why don't we transition into, let's do a little promo here and come back, and we'll talk about 9/11.
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0: All right, welcome back to Voices of Experience. And I talked at the beginning of the show about 9/11. It's just a few days away, the 25th anniversary of that. And I asked both Erics in the studio to think about what they were doing on that day and any remarks that they have about that day. So let's start with Eric Crema coming in from Spokane.
1: Yeah, it's interesting that you had Pat Cashman on earlier talking about the Seahawks because I was listening to him and Lisa Foster on The Buzz at the time. I was driving into work. And so it was probably around 6:30 out here, maybe even earlier. I can't remember the exact time that the first plane hit the tower, but I was rounding Tacoma when he, you know, he was joking as he normally does with Lisa on the air, and they just kind of stopped, and it took kind of a dark turn, and they said, well, we're getting these reports, and it wasn't until the second plane hit that it really, everything kind of went off the rails in terms of the show. And they focused 100%. So I stayed glued to Pat Cashman and Lisa Foster's reports all the way up to Bellevue. And once I got to Bellevue, it was interesting, Paul, because it's, you know, you can work with people for years, but until you see them in a situation like that, you don't really necessarily know them that deeply. Coworkers, you know, some are close, you're close to others, you just sort of wave in the hallway or something. But we were all in the conference room with the television. All work had ceased, and we were all glued to national television, watching all the images. Some people were crying, some people praying, some people just shaking their heads in disbelief. But one thing, it was quiet. We were all dumbfounded by what was happening. And there's very few moments in your life that you know, I will remember this moment for the rest of my life, and that was one of them.
0: Thank you, Eric. Eric Ryder.
2: Yeah, I remember I had the day off that day, and when I woke up, I flipped on the TV as I typically did back then, you know, just waking up with some Today Show, I think, and they were, you know, it was full-blown at that point. They were showing the clips. Now, correct me if I'm wrong, I don't think there was ever video caught of the first plane hitting the tower. But I recall them showing the video of the second plane hitting the tower. And I'm not sure if it was a replay at that point or that was when it was like breaking news. You know, the second plane just happened at that point. And so I was glued to news all day. I had tickets to go see a show, a concert in Portland, Oregon, a band called Belle and Sebastian that were on tour. And I had friends that were going to come with, and they said, look, we just don't feel like going to a concert today. And I was like, yeah, fair enough. But I decided I was going to go and drove down to Portland, went to the concert, and it was a great show. And it was a really, you know, nice atmosphere, and everybody was on their best behavior, of course. It was a nice distraction because the whole way down from Tacoma to Portland, I'm listening to News Talk Radio talk about this and very little updates. But, you know, it just, you couldn't, you know, turn away from it. because this was like unprecedented in my lifetime. Anyway, so
0: 25 years ago, Eric Crema, it's amazing that you should mention Pat Cashman and Lisa Foster. You were listening to them. I was pulling in here to the studio today, and I was listening to Pat Cashman and Lisa Foster on their Peculiar podcast, which they still do together.
1: Small world.
0: Amazing. Then you bring it up here, and you heard that. I'm going to tell Pat about that.
1: Yeah, yeah.
0: Actually, I was in Massachusetts going back to a wedding, or was there for a wedding, and went down to Chatham Bars Inn and spent a night because I worked there when the summer of 1983, and that was on a Sunday, and we stayed overnight there, and my wife and I wanted to show her where I worked as a bar waiter there, and it's a lovely spot. It's called the Chatham Bars Inn, as I said, and it's a lovely spot in this part of Massachusetts in Cape Cod. And then on Monday, we drove up to Boston, Logan Field, to take the plane back to Seattle. Now, this was on September 10th, 2001, the day before all this hit. As a matter of fact, one of the planes that left and hit one of the towers left probably 18 hours after we lifted off. And so we flew to Cincinnati, I remember getting in, and we got to Seattle, and then we went to bed, and we had kind of like a long day, and so we slept in. And I remember the TV, turning the TV on, and I saw black smoke coming out of one of the towers. And my first thought was that it was a Die Hard movie or a Bruce Willis movie of some sort. Mm. And what's interesting, I just read something about a movie that's going to be on, or a woman who shot a video, and it was right in Chinatown. Her name's Nguyen Brophy. And there's going to be something on what she recorded that morning. And she saw smoke from the North Tower. And I saw her article in the New York Times. And she said the first thing that came into her mind was this was a Die Hard movie with Bruce Willis. I just read that this week.
1: Wow.
0: I've always thought that. That was my first thought.
1: Yeah.
0: About what happened here. And of course, and that was before, well, then I went through certainly the days very much like you guys did, so I don't need to go into great detail that day, but we were just, you know, stunned, and you just couldn't believe it. But again, I think it's so important, and I think the country's doing a good job of recognizing it. 25 years ago, sometimes we tend to move on, and we forget about these things, and certainly the firefighters, what they did, and all the heroes that really did come in and pitch in, that's when you find how great people can be, too. And that was my takeaway.
1: Wow. Yeah.
0: So, anyhow, well, we're about to, ready to wrap the show up for today. 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And just go to any of the platforms if you want to listen to the podcast, Voices of Experience. Thank you very much, Eric Crema, and also to Eric Ryder for working the board so proficiently again and participating. Quote of the week: beautiful young people are acts of nature, but beautiful old people are works of art. Eleanor Roosevelt. Have a great rest of the week. Timeless Classic is coming up next. You won't hear it on KKNW, or you hear part of it on KKNW. 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
5: After a couple of members of this band had finished recording their new album in London, the song you were about to hear wasn't part of it. In their first week of their partnership, they wrote this song plus another famous song together, which I will tell you about. The title refers to a cocktail that was very popular at the time, and this concerned both of the writers. Would it make the song trivial? The theme of the song is one man's efforts at survival and having to take a shot of courage. One of the writers said, quote, Instant courage came when we wanted to talk to the ladies, but we often didn't have the nerve, so we drank a couple of shots, and suddenly it was, "Howdy, ma'am." Released in 1973, written by Don Henley and Glenn Frey, and recorded by the Eagles, Tequila Sunrise. When the other song they collaborated on, Desperado.

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1: Well, very good Friday afternoon to you. Eric Ryder here with you on KKNW. We are approaching 4 o'clock, and it's time for a quick look at our traffic situation. Well, southbound I-5 sees delays now stretching from North Gateway right on down to the I-90 interchange, more slowing at Interurban, and from SeaTac on down to Des Moines. In the south end, both directions of I-5 are heavy, just south of State Route 18 between Milton and Federal Way. Seeing slowing right around the 520 interchange on northbound I-5, and scattered delays still stretching from 526 on up to Marysville. East side 405, southbound slowing around I-90, and northbound congestion around 167 and from Kirkland up to Woodinville.
2: NBC News Radio, I'm Scott Carr. 25 years ago today, terrorists hijacked 4 U.S. jetliners and forced them to crash, killing nearly 3,000 people and jarring the entire nation. 2 aircraft pierced each of the World Trade Center's twin towers in New York City, causing them to burn and collapse. Another jet slammed into the Pentagon, and a 4th, United Airlines Flight 93, en route from Newark to San Francisco, carrying 38 passengers and 7 crew, crashed in a field 80 miles southeast of Pittsburgh. Firefighters in New York today honoring the first responders lost on 9/11. Lizzie Rodabali is there.
3: On that day in 2001, the city lost 343 firefighters, and thousands more continue to pass away every year from 9/11 related illness.
4: And we gather today in this sacred space of memory, surrounded by the living history, the valor, and the great spirit of the FDNY.
3: Officials unveiled a new memorial bell made by the official bell foundry of the Vatican. The FDNY is hosting several memorial services, including one at Engine 54 and Ladder 4 in Midtown Manhattan, where they lost all 15 of their firefighters that were sent to the World Trade Center. In New York, I'm Lizzie Radovali.
2: President Trump is defending his proposal to give Americans a $5,000 dividend, in his words, appearing to suggest it's a reward for putting up with the Biden administration. This after he was pressed on whether the proposed payment was floated as an incentive for voters to turn out in November's elections and vote Republican. The son of Colorado Republican Congresswoman Lauren Boebert will not get any extra jail time after a Garfield County judge sentenced him for a probation violation. Tyler Boebert violated probation in a 2024 credit card and ID theft conviction after he'd been arrested on child abuse charges in Weld County last year. Boebert is also facing child exploitation charges. I'm Scott Carr, NBC News Radio.
1: Time now for a quick look at our KKNW weather outlook. We'll see mostly cloudy skies through this afternoon and a high near 66. Cloudy tonight with a low around 54. Saturday looks like a chance of rain, mostly after 5 o'clock. Cloudy skies at a high near 69. A rainy Saturday night expected, low around 54. Sunday, rain likely in the morning, otherwise mostly cloudy and a high near 64. Have a fantastic weekend.
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0: 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This gives us a small commission from Amazon at no extra cost to you. Now, we're not encouraging you to shop on Amazon, but if you do, we ask that you use that link. Share it with your like-minded friends too. The views expressed on this show are not necessarily those of KKNW or CHD TV, and the information provided is not intended to be medical or legal advice. By the way, today is my birthday. Just thought I'd mention. Today's also, as you probably know, the 25th anniversary of the infamous events on 9/11 that were used to usher in the biosecurity state that was carried even further during the COVID operation. Thousands of our fellow Americans perished as a result of the 9/11 crimes, and the narrative we're told continues to obfuscate the truth, the whole truth, and nothing but the truth. I would encourage you to revisit the three-part series we did here on Informed Life Radio with Richard Gage, founder of Architects and Engineers for 9/11 Truth, starting with episode 362 back in April. We the people must muster the courage to face reality and demand accountability if we're to see meaningful improvements for our future. And for the fourth year, as we mentioned last week, Informed Choice Washington will be tabling at CairoFest in Vancouver, Washington. This is the Northwest's largest chiropractic event. And it's going to be on September 25th and 26th. And one of this year's featured speakers is Ben Tapper, who was named one of the Disinformation Dozen by the Center for Countering Digital Hate during COVID. I'm sure that's a badge of honor he wears proudly. So if you're there, I hope you'll stop by our table and say hello. Well, on one hand, my voice sounds less than its best today, but the good part is because I was so worried I might not be able to make it through the show, I reached out to one of my favorite people in the world that I'm sure you know and love too if you've been watching the show for a while, and she's going to help me pick up the slack. Bernadette Pager is here. Welcome, Bernadette.
1: Oh, thank you, Lisa. Happy birthday.
0: Thank you. Always better when you're there to brighten up my day.
1: Oh, so sweet of you. I have missed you, my dear, and listening to your lead-in and all the great work you're doing and the points you're bringing up. Can't believe almost 400 shows at this point. It's amazing. Yeah. And I love that you're calling out. I never did that. That's so smart to tell the show number at the opening. It really shows the... Yeah, some really good archives that have been built for people to go back and listen to.
0: Well, I'm proud of that, and it's pretty much all thanks to you. So thank you for giving us such a wonderful foundation to build on.
1: Well, you're welcome. As everything I do, I'm always the loudest one. So, I mean, I probably get the most attention, but I achieve nothing without my team, my village, as it were, which always includes you, Lisa.
0: Well, I'm lucky to be part of your team. Well, let's bring on our wonderful guest. This is Cece Doucette. She is the Director of Massachusetts for Safe Technology, and she's co-founder of the International Safer Screen Time. She helped New Hampshire pass the nation's first law to investigate wireless risks, and she continues her legislative advocacy in Massachusetts. She co-chairs the technology panel or she co-chaired it, well, co-chaired, the technology panel for the NIH Health in Buildings Roundtable Conference, and she's presented state and local policy at the EMF Medical Conference. Her work is also featured in the films Generation Zapped, Wi-Fi Refugees, and 5G Friend or Foe. She's a regular guest on CHDTV and has taken the stage at the last two Children's Health Defense National Conferences. And I got to meet and even sit with Cece this spring at National Health Federation Conference in Dallas. I even got to go to dinner with her. And today we are going to focus on smart meters, opt-out rights, and what citizens can do in their own communities. Cece Doucette, welcome to Informed Life Radio.
2: Oh, thank you so much, Lisa. It's so nice to be with you again, and happiest of birthdays to you.
0: Well,
2: I hope
0: thanks.
2: That when we're done, you'll get to go off and do something to treat yourself extra special.
0: Well, good. Thank you. These two lovely ladies will make it an especially memorable day. Well, can you start off? I know you know a ton about EMF stuff, but since we're just talking about smart meters for the most part today, can you tell us the difference between the old analog meter and then the digital meters that followed and then the smart meters that utilities are installing now?
2: Yeah, so when I was a little girl, I'm one of 10 kids, and we spent a lot of time outside playing hide and seek. So I'd be hiding in the bushes, and I might be right next to the utility meter, and I would keep myself busy waiting to be found, just watching the dials going around and around and around and around. Well, that was an old analog meter. That was a strictly mechanical device that, as your utilities were used for like gas, water, electric, and today we have solar and propane, those dials went around and kept track of how much of that utility you were using, and then somebody would walk the neighborhood and write down your usage numbers, and then you would get a bill.
0: So my dad used to be a meter reader, by the way, for Pacific Power and Light, and I remember he'd bring home his little books. He would write it really sloppily, but then at night he'd bring it home and carefully write in the numbers on the little blocks.
2: That's amazing. Yeah. So that's what we had before, strictly analog machines that lasted for 40 or 50 years. And then when we got into digital technology, the industry was convincing our municipalities that going to these digital meters would be better because you could then not have to pay that meter reader to come into the neighborhood. Instead, what they did is they put this digital meter on that was a one-way transmitter, so it would collect your data of usage, and then it would pulse through wireless signals out to the street. And once a month, somebody in a truck from usually the Department of Public Works would drive by, point their scanner at your house, and pick up that data usage information, and then you would get your bill. And some of the utilities left those meters not pulsating except for the one time a month when they needed to take that reading. Some of the utilities left them pulsating 24/7, and some people got very sick. So that was kind of that generation. And now what we're in is this smart grid metering. And the earlier one was called AMR, automatic meter reader. And then this one is called AMI, which is automated metering infrastructure, I think it is. And they have put up this grid that goes all throughout our communities, and it's got collection agents up on poles somewhere. And every house is getting fitted with these new meters that are pulsating 24/7, but it's no longer just a one-way communicator. It's a two-way signal going back and forth. So that adds on to the amount of radiation that's coming into your home. And sometimes industry will say, oh, well, you know, you're getting more than you would from your cell phone, or, you know, it only adds up to a couple seconds a day. Mm-hmm. Well, that's not quite the whole story. So we are biologically electrical chemical beings, and our cells whisper to one another all throughout the day and night, and that sends information all throughout our systems on how to run these bodies properly. And when we get overpowered with these man-made frequencies, that's when we start to have some trouble. And for a number of people, that tipping point hits when these smart meters go on and they're pulsating at us and into our homes 24/7. There's also an issue of putting transients on the wiring and the pipes of your home. And you know, once that dirty electricity gets on, that can travel all the way through the wires and the pipes of your home. So both the radio frequency and these harmonics are all classified as electromagnetic fields, and each one can do damages to our bodies. So I was invited to speak at a neighboring town senior center last month, and the woman I was coordinating with had learned about what these EMFs are, and one of her colleagues came and said, "Man, I've just been getting this heavy ringing in my ears all of a sudden, and it won't go away." And so the woman said to her colleague, "Have you had a smart meter installed recently?" And she goes, "Yeah, it's right outside my bedroom wall." So like her head is in bed right here and that smart meter is right here. So she was one of the lucky ones because her colleague tipped her off about this. So she moved and went sleeping on the other end of the house, and her symptoms came down significantly. The husband was not concerned, so he's still sleeping there with his head right by the smart meter. And, you know, biologically, we're all very individual, right? But we know that there are things that can lead us to be especially vulnerable. Inch per inch, women tend to be smaller than men, so we may be absorbing more of this radiation than men are. Anybody who's got an existing health condition is already down a quart, and now you add this constant body burden on top of that, and that could lead you into a tipping point. Children who's got a thinner skull and a higher water content in their brain, they inch per inch are absorbing more radiation. And then anybody who's had an assault to their central nervous system, like a concussion, a lightning strike, or you know, anything like that, they're especially vulnerable. And the elderly, whose you know, cognitive abilities and other abilities are naturally slowly beginning to decline, this really can exacerbate that and lead to decline much faster. So we know in the scientific literature there is no safe level of man-made radio frequency radiation. And what kind of makes sense to people is, you know, if we look at the background that you've got on this program here, we're back out in nature, right? Well, nature has this natural electromagnetic field that pulses 7.83 times a second. That's called Schumann's resonance, and it gives us these electrons that help to regulate all of our bioelectrical chemistry. 7.83 times a second, or 7.83 hertz. Well, when we got so fancy with digital technology, we started producing man-made frequencies in the megahertz range. Mega means 1 million times per second. We are getting jackhammered with these spiked erratic pulsations of man-made radio frequency microwave radiation, because this energy is in the microwave spectrum on something that's called the electromagnetic radiation spectrum. So the megahertz range is 1 million times per second, or 1 million cycles per second. It's going boom, boom, boom, boom, boom, boom. And now they're pushing us into the gigahertz range with wireless technology, and giga means 1 billion times per second. How they can fit a billion of anything into a second is way beyond me. But that's what we're now exposed to constantly. And it's not just the smart meters, it's every wireless transmission in our homes, in our schools, in our environment, because aside from the infrastructure for these smart meters, we also now have closer range infrastructure for cell towers and these 5G small cells, and now the satellites that are communicating with devices that are here at close range. So we have never, ever been exposed as humanity to this level of man-made electropollution. And what's important to bear in mind is it's cumulative with dose. As any toxin is, the more we layer ourselves in this, the greater the risk that we are going to hit that tipping point. And there's a profession called building biologists. Mm-hmm. These are experts. Many of them came out of the engineering field, and they've been trained and certified to go into people's homes and take measurements of all the environmental toxins, from mold to VOCs to formaldehyde. And then there are those who get their EMRS, or electromagnetic radiation specialist certification. And here in Massachusetts, we're very fortunate to have Ken Gartner. And Ken, bless him, he graduated from MIT as an engineer many years ago and had a wonderful career. And then he went into semi-retirement, and he and his sweetheart built their dream home. And Ken literally built their house, right? That's fun for him. And while they were building the house, they stayed in a rental that turned out to have mold toxicity in it. And so his sweetheart got exposed to all this mold. And then they moved into their really efficient house. And Ken had put a metal roof on it. And all of the insulation in the home had a foiled backing on it. So basically, they built a Faraday cage without understanding the properties of this microwave radio frequency. And one of the properties is that it amplifies around metal. So if you're now in your new beautiful home and you've got all your wireless accoutrements in there, they're going to hit that metal and come bouncing back. And now it's coming from all sides.
0: Yeah.
2: So his sweetheart got very sick, and it took them some time to figure out that it was the radio frequencies that pushed her over into disability with radio frequency exposures. So Ken, in his research on all of this, realized that there was something he could do to help his sweetheart and to help others. So he went and got recertified and became a building biologist. And so he's one of our greatest resources here in Massachusetts. And anybody can go out to the Building Biology Institute and look for experts in your area.
0: Okay.
2: So Ken and I have done a number of free public education webinars in the last few months. And if anybody goes to Massachusetts for Safe Technology, and we may be able to include this in the show notes today, but we did a two-hour forum, and he is really the technical expert on this. I learn every day more and more, but he understands these things at the very technical level. So feel free to watch that two-hour webinar. It includes a bunch of good questions and answers at the end. And then on our YouTube page for that, we also include our slides. So we tell people, don't take our word on any of this. Get to know the science for yourself.
0: Yes.
2: So if it's helpful to use our slides as a launch point, do that. Poke around. I used to tell my kids when they got overwhelmed with something, go over to the couch and scream into the pillow.
0: Yeah.
2: Get it out of your body, just like dogs and birds will ruffle their feathers or their fur and, you know, shake off a trauma. Go scream into a pillow. And then come back to the table and let's talk about what we can do, because what the science is telling us is very, very serious. And Ken, being a building biologist, has been in the homes of many, many clients. And he has come up with a list of the top 20 symptoms reported from smart meters. And if you'd like, I can zip through this list, because I have a hunch that some of our listeners or their loved ones or their colleagues may be experiencing these symptoms, and they go to their doctors and their doctors run the tests they know to run, but then they come up empty.
0: And sure, I'd like to hear the symptoms. Can you tell me how can you be assured that these symptoms are specific to smart meters and not just synthetic EMFs overall?
2: The way to address that is start turning things off or shielding. You know, when a building biologist goes into the home, they typically kill all the power in the house.
0: Yeah.
2: And then they turn on one device at a time and measure.
0: Okay.
2: Right? And then you get an idea of what the whole picture. And industry is promoting that we're all going to have 200 wirelessly connected devices in our homes for 5G and the Internet of Things. That is a heavy body.
0: Yeah. I mean, already people, they don't realize they're bringing in these appliances, their smart TVs, their iPads, their vacuum, you know, the little robot vacuums, yeah. just more and more. And they don't even turn off the antennas when they're not in use. Okay, I was going to ask you one other thing. What's the justification for switching from the one-way digital meters to a two-way? What kind of signal is coming into our houses? Like, what information is coming in?
2: Well, the industry will have the capability of altering your access to your utilities from their remote location.
0: Yeah, they have like a kill switch.
2: They could cut off your power, right? And if somebody has a medical condition and they have instrumentation that helps them to live and somebody comes and cuts off your power, that's really awful. Or if you fall on hard times and you've fallen behind on your bills, then they can cut off your power. There are other concerns around data security and privacy. Because anytime we use wireless, we are buckshotting our information out through the air, which could be captured by somebody with nefarious intent. They could see the patterns of when you're home and when you're not home. They could back up their truck and take your toys, right? There are national security advisors who have said the smart grid is a really bad idea for our nation's security, because if an enemy gets a hold of that and takes it down, you know, I live in the Northeast. We get really cold here in the winter.
0: Yeah.
2: And what are we going to do if somebody takes down our power source? So the smart grid is not really smart. It's been pushed by industry. And the solution is simple. Hardwire the technology to the home and get rid of these wireless transmissions. It's not rocket science to fix. Chattanooga, Tennessee has already done it.
0: Is there anything on the incoming signal for smart meters besides basically a kill switch that you're aware of?
2: I don't know about data at that point, okay. But they've just been installing around my area, and I was just out on Nextdoor, which is a community app, and there were people saying that the day that that smart meter went in, some of their appliances blew. Because there was a power surge,
0: right?
2: When they were jiggling the meters off and on as they're swapping them out. And I've heard that from other people before, but it was very eye-opening to hear neighbors saying that just this week. So, and then there are fire risks.
0: Right.
2: Right? If you've got a surge and that thing blows, you know, you can't just take a fire hose to an electrical fire, right? It's going to arc and electrocute the firefighter. So when you've got an electrical fire, the fire department has to contact the utility company that then has to go and turn off that power source. That can take up to an hour, and on a windy day, your flames could be taking down your whole neighborhood. And we've also gotten reports of the utility company showing up and confiscating the smart meter that caused the fire so that there couldn't be an investigation.
0: To hide the evidence?
2: Yeah, so let me just tell you what Ken Gartner and his colleagues are finding when they're out in the field when people get injured by this man-made radio frequency radiation. And Lisa, as you so astutely noted, it's not just from the smart meters. Our own devices can be doing this too. Blood pressure going too high or too low. Heart palpitations, heart racing. I've heard people describe sometimes it feels like somebody's sitting on their chest and they can't breathe. We know scientifically now what may be the root cause of that. What the radio frequency radiation is doing is it's causing something called rouleau formation. Mm-hmm. And in my little brain, rouleau sounds a little bit like Rolos, you know, the little caramel chocolates that stack up.
0: Mm-hmm.
2: Well, that's how my little head remembers this, because our red blood cells are meant to be free-floating one by one, bringing oxygen to all of our systems and organs. What we saw first with Dr. Magda Havas under her microscope was when she exposed the blood to radio frequency radiation, it caused this electromagnetic field, was causing the red blood cells to magnetize, and then they glom together like a stack of coins, and then that stack can't get to where it needs to go through our little tiny blood vessels and stuff. And more recent, you know, some people say, oh, well, you got to be careful with taking, you know, specimen out of the body because anything could happen. Well, Dr. Rob Brown followed in on her research recently, and he is a radiologist who works with the Environmental Health Trust. And he has now begun to do the ultrasound studies on this, where he took a cell phone and exposed it to the back of the leg, where we have a major artery, so we could see what was going on. And he did the before and after the exposure measurements. And in the before, you just see the blood, you know, swooshing through as it should. And in the after, I think it was just 10 minutes of cell phone exposure to the back of that artery, you see the rouleau formation and all this clumping going, and it's stopping the blood from doing what it needs to do.
0: I remember the slide that was shown to us at one of the CHD conferences. That was kind of one of the most memorable visuals of this rouleau. Hey, I was wondering, naysayers might say that that ultrasound exposure in itself was a form of radiation during that experiment you just described.
2: No, it's different. It's different. It's not radio frequency radiation, microwave radiation. And you're right, Dr. Rob Brown presented with us at the last CHD conference on the EMR panel. So that was wonderful. So other people will have ringing in the ears, you know, a buzziness, that tinnitus, eye pain, vision, cataract issues. We don't have anything covering our eyes. You know, we don't even have a skull in front of our eyes. So it's taken direct hits right off of that. Nausea, vomiting. We know that this radiation disrupts the mast cells in the gut. Fatigue, exhaustion, stress, anxiety, agitation, irritability, bickering, arguing, just crabbiness, because your central nervous system's getting jacked with microwaves. Mm-hmm. And then the insomnia is a huge one that people experience. So we are beings of light, right? We operate off of that 24-hour circadian rhythm, and at every increment around the clock, different organs and systems do a reset. Well, in the wee hours of darkness, the pineal gland in the brain releases melatonin. And melatonin goes in and, one, regulates our sleep, and two, helps to do cell repair and cleanup from all the toxins of everyday living. So the brain is over there recognizing this invisible light energy form pulsating, and the brain's going, when's it going to get dark in here so I can release the melatonin, right? So if we're sleeping with our cell phone, if we've got the tablet there, if we've got the wearable with the antennas all radiating, the router radiating, the baby monitor, the gaming devices, the appliances, we don't stand a chance of giving our body the ability to use its own mechanism to regulate sleep and do cell repair and cleanup. So, and then there's, you know, twitching, involuntary muscle contractions, leg cramps, especially in bed, brain fog, lack of concentration. We're suffering oxidative stress. We're not getting the oxygen to where it needs to be. Dizziness, disorientation, vertigo, head pressure, heat, piercing pain. You know, we have like little antennas in the surface of our skin that help us to navigate in our world, to know whether it's too cold or too hot and we better go do something about that. Just like, you know, the birds have magnetite in their beaks to help them navigate their world, we've got that too. And our skin can get very overpowered by these constant pulsations of microwaves. So some people talk about the hot ear from their phone, or hives. So we know scientifically where some of this is stemming from. Migraines, headache, those have been early onset symptoms of microwave sickness since World War II, when the radio operators were getting sick, right? It's all the same technology. Nerve damage, shooting pain. The gentleman, Chuck, who designed my logo at Massachusetts for Safe Technology, he was getting those shooting nerve pains down his leg. And, you know, he went to his doctors, they ran their tests, they came up empty, so he started researching it, and that's where he discovered the effects of microwave radiation. And guess where Chuck kept his cell phone all day, every day?
1: Back pocket.
2: Right in his pants pocket.
0: Yeah.
2: Yeah. So he learned better, he did better, and his nerve pain went away. And my mother-in-law was in a gracious retirement community at 100, and we'd go in and have dinner with her, and this other gentleman who was 92 came and sat with us, and he'd love to chat us up. And I said, "Hey, Renato, how are you doing?" He goes, "Oh, well, you know, I'm going to see the neurologist." And I said, "Why?" He goes, "I don't know, I've been having this pain on the side of my face." And I went, "Well, what side of your face do you use your cell phone?" And he went, "Over here." And I went, "Okay.
0: Let me need the other side."
2: Yeah, I said, "Let me come to your little apartment next time I'm here." And so I brought a radio frequency detection meter, and I can give us a demonstration in a minute of that. So I went into his little apartment, and he had his bed, and next to his bed was his router, and next to the router was the laptop, and next to the laptop was the printer. All three devices pulsating microwave radiation 24/7. So I put my meter on his pillow, and it shot way through the red zone. And all these things, you know, his router was already connected to his laptop. All he had to do was buy one more Ethernet cable to connect the laptop to the printer, and then just go into the settings and turn off each one of the antennas, you know. And the next time I saw him, I said, "So, Renato, how did it go with your neurologist?" And he said, "Gone."
0: Did he know? Did he realize it was you? It was those things?
2: Yeah. No, okay. He actually worked for Raytheon years ago.
0: Oh, geez.
2: So he was a little familiar with EMFs already.
0: Cool. Okay. Yeah. I want to make sure we cover some smart meter opt-out stuff for our listeners. You're just a wealth of information. Hopefully you can come back and talk about... This is such a big subject area.
2: Well, this is my happy place, though. Anytime.
0: Okay, so even if somebody has the ability to opt out of the smart meter, I mean, in my case, my next door neighbor's smart meter is just like right across from my son's. Like you were saying, it's practically on the wall. Mm-hmm. I mean, I guess I've opted out and pay extra for it, but sometimes you wonder how... Like, if you had your druthers, would you just have smart meters completely dismantled and go back to analog?
2: Yeah, that is the one safe solution, because it doesn't have any electrical components that can throw dirty electricity onto the home. It's a strictly mechanical device.
0: Right, and so, explain the difference between dirty electricity and then the RF.
2: And radio frequency. I'm not the best expert on that one, but we have... an electric and a magnetic field that go in and out, and they're supposed to cancel each other out. With these components that can come in with a smart meter, it can disrupt that. So now you've got an imbalance. And for some people, there's a dirty electricity field that emanates through the wall 6 to 8 feet into the living space. And if you are becoming sensitive, that can take you down as well. And some people are very sensitive to magnetic fields. Other people are very sensitive to radio frequency radiation. So the radio frequency component is a separate little antenna that's mounted in there, right? So that's where the harm can come from, is that little antenna that's mounted in there. The dirty electricity comes through the electrical component that is part of that computer system in the smart meter. And that can transfer dirty electricity onto the wiring and the pipes.
0: Yeah. It's my understanding that the dirty electricity is...

0: My carrier here is Eversource. They didn't even offer an opt-out. But now that they're rolling out their smart grid, the Commonwealth of Massachusetts, in large part to the advocates who have been speaking up on this for years, have said all the utilities have to offer an opt-out. But
1: Oh,
0: it's like
1: great.
0: the Wild Wild West. This one town with these public servants that don't know what is going on here. All they hear from the vendor is you need to have every one of your residents get one of these smart meters. So they start bullying their residents who don't want one. And they wanted to charge this one family $100 a month to opt out of a smart meter. $100 a month for a public utility on top of
1: Right.
0: what you're already paying for it.
1: Yeah.
0: So it's, some people are just unconscionable. A lot of these members of the industry are using really dirty tactics from the big tobacco playbook. And so it comes down to us to learn and to talk to our neighbors. And it comes out of left field for most of us because all we've heard through mainstream media is all Wi-Fi all the time. It's making everything so convenient. And they've never been privy to the thousands, literally thousands of peer-reviewed studies all over the world showing extraordinary effects. And we talked about a lot of the short-term ones that people realize. But long-term cancers, our own government, the U.S. National Toxicology Program, which has long been regarded as the gold standard in toxics research, the largest study they've ever done on anything, $30 million that took 2 decades to complete. And at the end of the day, they determined that these cell phones were causing cancers, DNA damage. And when the Food and Drug Administration that commissioned that report got the report back, it was now in new hands. It wasn't the people who commissioned it 20 years ago. There was this Dr. Jeffrey Shuren in charge of the radiological control at the FDA at that point, and he pretty much went, we don't really believe that study. Let's keep doing what we're doing.
1: Yeah.
0: And he
1: Bernadette, did you
0: has a
1: have
0: background, and he's married to a woman who works for a law firm that represents big everybody. Right? So for you guys, I know it's no surprise, but this
1: I know, I'm
0: is big
1: stunned.
0: tobacco on steroids, and it's invisible and it's insidious. We can't smell it, we can't taste it, but a lot of people feel it, but would never guess that their symptoms are that. So cancers, infertility is a huge one. When I started reading the sperm studies, peer-reviewed, replicated sperm studies, they showed, for example, that exposing male human sperm to a laptop with the antennas radiating, it slowed the motility of the sperm, the movement. It damaged the DNA, which is our roadmap to grow proper anything, and it started causing programmed cell death or apoptosis. It was killing off the sperm cells in 4 hours of exposure.
2: Oh, goodness.
1: Bernadette, did you have a question?
0: Yeah.
2: Yeah, oh, so many. But because we are short on time, there's two things. One, how can Lisa and others like her who opted out but are being exposed to the neighbors, is there anything she can do to shield? And then what about our informed consent rights and our rights to say no? Those two huge questions in the next 7 minutes.
0: Sure. So, what I would suggest you do, invite your neighbors over for a potluck supper, because everyone likes to break bread together, and watch this award-winning film called Generation Zapped. This is largely available. I know that my library streaming services, Canopy and Hoopla, carry it. And sit down, watch the film together, and say, that came out in 2018, and we now know even more scientifically about how harmful this is. So you can share that you've paid the opt-out fee and ask them if they would do the same. Lisa, have you purchased a radio frequency radiation detection meter yet?
1: Yes.
0: Okay, so the first thing I do when I open this conversation with others is I show them the legal fine print in their own device. So I'll say, hey, do you happen to have an iPhone? A lot of people do. And I know right where it is in there. If you go into settings, scroll down and hit general, then go all the way down to the bottom.

0: bottom to legal and regulatory and hit that. Four from the top, it says RF exposure. And when we read that fine print legal warning, it tells us two really important things. One, they tested this device at a distance from the body. So if you use it in your hand, you tuck it in your bra or your shirt pocket or your suit pocket, you put it in your waistband, you stick it in your back pocket, you are exceeding the federal communications limits for public radiation exposure. And those were set back in the 90s, way up here, based only on how much heat would it take to raise the temperature of your skin.
1: Does it give a distance or just says?
0: Yeah, it says like 5 millimeters, but that's only based on heat. And now what we have is science showing biological harm at the non-thermal effects hundreds of thousands of times below, way below that.
1: Yeah.
0: So it's important to measure. And if you want, I'll give you a quick demonstration of what this is.
1: Well, let's see if we have time at the end for that. I wish we had more time, Cece.
0: I know. I'll come back.
1: You know, the live radio is brutal. Nathan kicks us
0: off. If you have an opt-out, it's unconscionable that we get charged to opt out of a toxin on our home.
1: Yeah.
0: But take it, because I know people who've had to vacate their homes and move away because they could not get away from that damage that it was doing to them in their own homes.
2: And so, if they don't live somewhere where there is an opt-out, gather with their neighbors is what you're suggesting, and then contact your local representative. Start passing laws like Massachusetts has.
0: Yeah, we have tried. We have had smart meter opt-out bills. We want a no-fee opt-out. We want analog meters for those who need them. And we had a bill advanced this session, theoretically. They gutted all the protective language in it, and all they did was say our state-level Department of Public Utilities has to set one rate for opting out. But if you've got electric, and you've got gas, and you've got solar, and you've got water, you're going to get slapped four times.
1: Every month, yeah. Hey, I do want to give a shout-out to Representatives Jim Walsh and Matt Marshall, who co-sponsored House Bill 1336 last session, which would have given Washington customers the right to refuse a digital utility meter or have one replaced with an analog meter at no extra cost. So I would encourage you to contact your rep, maybe ask them to sign on with Reps Walsh and Marshall to run that bill again.
0: That's excellent. Lisa, if you can send me a link to that, I'd appreciate it, and I'll add it to my research repository.
1: Oh, sure. So.
2: I'm wondering at some of the utilities that are actually owned by the customers. You know, there's co-ops and utility districts where you are an owner as a member. This is a power we have not tapped into. We've not utilized. Most of us don't go to those meetings, but that might be an avenue if we, the people who own our local utilities as a co-op,
0: Go and see what you can do. I would suggest you bring in a technical expert with you and have those conversations because, you know, I like to think everybody's a good guy. That's my starting point. And maybe they just don't know what they should be doing and maybe they could do it. So get a good building biologist. There are resources out on my website to find people. Go to the Building Biology Institute, find somebody in your area. And just start having the conversation. And, you know, Martin Luther King Jr. taught us that when important changes do finally happen in society, it comes through three areas. One, the people learn and they speak up about the injustice. Two, it goes through the courts. And three, public policy ultimately catches up. It's usually the very last thing. I innocently enough thought, oh, I'm going to go tell my legislators we've got a problem and they're going to fix it. It's been 10 years here. And I think industry has such deep pockets, but also they got into public service to do good. And if you go up against these industries, they will back your opponent and get you out of office. And then you can't do any good.
2: Absolutely.
0: So I don't like to point fingers at our legislators because I don't envy them and I respect the hard work that they're doing. Yes, there are some very corrupted ones in there, but we, the people, need to be empowering our legislators with enough voice that they can turn around and say, listen, my district is screaming for this.
2: Yeah.
0: Right? That's our civic duty.
2: Absolutely. So it sounds like you've given us, there's a lot of choices. If you're a homeowner and you're far enough away from your neighbor, you can do a lot of smart things to really reduce your exposure. But again, if your neighbor who's close by, or you live in an apartment or a condo complex, what can you do as an individual to try to minimize the impact of your neighbors?
0: Yeah, like I said, first educate, maybe screen generations out together. And then if you have to, you need to learn shielding and work with a professional, because as Ken Gartner discovered, there are some very big pitfalls if you don't do it properly. You never want to be inside with radiating objects if you've created shielding, because it's going to hit that shield and bounce back and just keep walloping you. So you have to do shielding very, very carefully. But that's what some people will do.
2: Do I have to get rid of my metal roof? We have a rainwater collection system, and so we have a metal roof so that the water stays as clean as possible.
0: Right. Hardwire everything in your house. You'll get a far better signal. You'll have much more reliability. Yeah. And just retrain yourself to use technology safely. Run everything through Ethernet cables and adapters off the back of your router. It's not
2: Yeah, possible. We are mostly have the capability to hardwire, but it's really weird right now. We do have Wi-Fi on because somebody sabotaged the nearest cell tower to our house and took all the copper and whatever they did. And so we have no cell service, no phone service at all, and only Wi-Fi cell at the house for like a mile or so. And, you know, for you got to have your phone. Nobody has, or we don't have a phone anymore. That's a home landline.
0: Well, and that's a choice. You know, I got my landline back.
2: Yeah.
0: $20 a month, that is so worth my health. It's a choice. It's a
2: That's
0: choice.
2: True.
0: The industry is trying to stop maintaining the copper landlines. But I'll tell you, when hurricanes and stuff happen and those cell towers go down, what have you got?
2: You have to have a satellite
0: emergency
2: phone.
0: Services. So keep your landline. You can forward cell phone calls to the landline and then just do everything else from a hardwired computer. You can even buy a little adapter for your cell phone, so everything you do on your cell phone, except for the phone calls, you can do there. But be careful, those little screens. We now have an epidemic of myopia in this country, even with children. Our eyeballs are meant to be scanning the horizon for predators, and that's what kept the shape of our eyes. Now that so many are spending time in the shallows of a screen, it's literally changing the shape of the eye, and it's not just the blue light. It's all of this. So I want to say I've been so blessed to partner with Dr. Mikko Ahonen in Finland. He's one of the leading scientists in this field. And we realize that so many people have no idea and that this whole topic is overwhelming. So we have culled through the science and the medical recommendations and outlined what a child really needs to properly develop, right? They need movement. They need touch. They need interpersonal interactions with trusted adults and other children to learn all these interpersonal skills. And they need to be out in nature. We are one of the little creatures running around on this planet, and we need to be synchronized with it. Mm-hmm. So we've created an online course that can be completed in about an hour. It's at saferscreentime.org. We are literally poised to train the masses at Safer Screen Time. So go out and check it out. It's less than the cost of a movie ticket because we got to cover our overhead expenses. But we can literally train your entire workforce, your schools, your municipality on their lunch hour.
2: Oh, that's
1: And
2: really
1: does that
2: cool.
1: just pertain to parenting and children?
0: No, you can use it for work. You can use it for everything.
1: Okay.
0: And it's very practical. It gives you a handy tip sheet at the end with reminders. It gives a certificate of completion if your human resources department wants to track training on this. And it gives out a list of references to all the science that we speak about.
1: Nice.
0: So take a look. And, you know, we'd be honored to work with your communities if there's anything we can do, because we need to get this information out far and wide.
1: That's
0: People are sick and they have no idea that simple steps could help to bring their health back.
2: You know, there's a lot of legislation, and even here in Tennessee, regarding reducing screen time in the classroom. So I'm going to look for this safer screen time that you're talking about. Sometimes they will legislate including educational resources on subjects, or at least encourage the schools to do this. This might be a great tool for our schools to
0: That would be fabulous. Let me know how we can help. And, you know, we'll offer bulk discounts for the schools. We just want to see the information get out to the schools and the families.
1: You know, another thing I just want to tell our listeners that CC did is arrange for grant money to have a safe

0: and sound RF meter on loan at her local library, which is another wonderful thing you can do that will, I think when people hear the sound and see those readings of the invisible things around us, I've heard that makes a difference with some people.
1: It becomes real.
2: And that meter was recommended at the medical conference. So anybody can go out to my resources page at Massachusetts for Safe Technology. And we have information on a medical conference about EMFs. And it is now available online at no cost, the full four-day conference. You can listen to world-leading scientists, doctors, advocates, attorneys, building biologists, just the whole package is phenomenal. And that is the meter that looks like this that was recommended at the EMF medical conference. And yeah, back in 2016, I was the first one to get a radio frequency meter put on loan in our library, as Lisa said. And now citizens all over the country are going to their libraries because libraries are reinventing with digital devices. Not everybody's picking up a book to read anymore, right? Mm-hmm. So libraries are reinventing, and most libraries now have a library of things collection.
0: Yes.
2: They may have an air quality meter, right?
0: Oh, yeah.
2: They may have a metal detector. You know, they've got budget for this stuff. So citizens are asking their libraries to put one on circulation.
0: Great.
2: So, yeah. It's a really good tool.
0: And I also want to point out that you have a wonderful free educational monthly call that people can drop in to. And I've done that before. And Cece gives a lot of information, legislative updates, but also her attitude of hope and looking forward and keep chipping away, that comes through too. So it's useful. And you get some practical tips too.
2: If we don't have hope, we don't have much. So let's do what we can, and the things that we can't control, let's combine our voices and speak up. And, you know, I always say, let's go as heart-centered as we can, because nobody likes to throw sand in the sandbox, right? So keep your cool. When I first got into this and I realized just how very serious the radiation issue is, man, I was just beside myself. So even though I can talk to you calmly, there's a woman inside here, a little woman inside here jumping up and down going, we're frying our freaking kids.
0: Right. Yes, I'm trying to stay calm. Yes,
2: but I can't let her out because we know that ignites the amygdala. And once the amygdala is ignited, you're checking the exits, man. You want any excuse not to have this conversation. So try to be fact-based. Always lead with the science. Give people time to digest this and have a meter in hand, because seeing is believing. And showing them the legal fine print in their own phone gives them a big wow moment.
0: Yeah.
2: Because the industry has trained us all to go, oh, if anyone says anything about wireless, it's a tinfoil hat conspiracy theory. I don't have to listen to this.
0: Okay.
2: But when you see the warning.
0: We are out of time. Cece Doucette, the listeners can find you at MA4SafeTech.org, and I encourage them to do so. And thank you so much for joining us, Cece, and my darling Bernadette. Thank you too. So nice to spend time with you ladies.
2: Such a pleasure. Thanks for having me.
1: Thank you so much, and happy birthday, Lisa. The world is so much a better place because you are in it, my dear.
0: Thank you
1: for being you.
0: join us next week for Dr. Melissa Sell regarding German new medicine. And I'd like to thank our wonderful producer at the station, Nathan Miller, for all his work behind the scenes, as usual, making sure we run smoothly. 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
6: Good afternoon and happy Friday to you all. I'm Nate here in Alternative Talk 1150 AM with a 5 o'clock rush hour traffic update. On the southbound direction of I-5, you are going to be stop and go all the way from Lake City Way down to I-90, then further south, approaching that southern 405 interchange. An accident is partially blocking the off-ramp on that I-5 south going to 405, and that's going to cause you to be a bit heavy from the end of Boeing Field down to that interchange area. Further south, traffic returns also from State Route 18 into the Fife area. Northbound on I-5, really struggling right now to get from Tacoma to Fife, and northbound continuing up north, running slow from the West Seattle Bridge to the 520, and also does hesitate getting into Everett, and with traffic congestion lasting through Marysville. 405 southbound direction, bumper to bumper from the 520 bridge down into the Kennedale Hill. Northbound also struggling from Tukwila through the Washington 900. Further north, you'll encounter more congestion from the 520 into Kirkland. And that's it for this traffic update. Stay tuned after this news break from update from Dr. Sanjay Gupta on A Better Life, followed by Tech It Out for the remainder of the hour. Have a great weekend, everyone.
7: NBC News Radio, I'm Scott Carr. America's marking the 25th anniversary of the 9/11 attacks. Terrorists hijacked four U.S. jetliners a quarter century ago, forcing them to crash, killing nearly 3,000 people and jarring the entire nation. Memorial services were held today in New York City at Ground Zero, also outside the Pentagon in Washington, D.C., and in a field in Shanksville, Pennsylvania, where United Air Flight 93, en route from Newark to San Francisco, crashed in the field after passengers struggled with armed hijackers to regain control of the aircraft. During the remembrance ceremony in Lower Manhattan today, one of the victims' wives called for Saudi Arabia to be held responsible. Scott Pringle is there.
8: With former Presidents Clinton, Bush, Obama, and Biden all in attendance, 9/11 widow Terry Strada appeared to call them out for not holding Saudi Arabia partially accountable for 9/11.
9: For 25 years, administration after administration, including leaders in front of us here today, chose to protect the Saudis instead of standing with the 9/11 families.
8: With Vice President J.D. Vance in the crowd, the Basking Ridge, New Jersey native then urged President Trump to take action on Saudi Arabia.
9: President Trump can still change that. Tell the Saudis to stop lying.
7: On this 25th anniversary, the Trump administration's released previously classified 9/11 documents, primarily from daily intelligence briefings for former Presidents Clinton and George W. Bush, in which both were warned Osama bin Laden was plotting to attack the U.S. using hijacked passenger jets. A Fort Worth, Texas woman with a green card is back in Afghanistan after being deported over an ISIS-inspired Election Day terror plot. DOJ records unsealed today show 47-year-old Nazira Hajizada was deported after admitting she's an alien terrorist. It marks the first time ever the government's used a special 30-year-old anti-terror court to deport someone who faced no criminal charges. Scott Carr, NBC News Radio. The start of the Jewish New Year began at sundown. The mayor of Hollywood, Florida, Josh Levy, says they're beefing up security there at local synagogues.
10: During the high holidays, we take extra measure to deploy additional officers to ensure that houses of worship and people attending services are safe.
7: He says anti-Semitism remains a significant concern in South Florida. The Anti-Defamation League says Florida had the fourth highest number of reported anti-Semitic incidents in the country last year.
10: Hollywood Police Department is certainly mindful of that and exercises additional care and support and enforcement.
7: The mayor says anti-Semitic incidents have spiked since the October 7th attacks in Israel.